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2: How did I lose weight? 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
7: Hello, America. 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Our number, 877-381-3811. We'll take calls at the bottom of the hour, 877-381-3811. Now, you remember this guy who sort of led the protests at Columbia University? Remember him? His name was Moshe Moldawi. As they write here, Adam Credo, at the Free Beacon. You're going to learn more about him now. Remember they tried to paint him as some kind of a Boy Scout, just exercising a free speech and so forth. And so, no, we knew he was worse. We said he was worse, but now we have all the receipts. As Adam Credo points out, Moshe Moldawi, the Palestinian Columbia University student who's facing deportation over a central role in the anti-Israel campus protest movement. It was also a pro-Hamas movement as well. Has a previously undocumented history of, quote, support for terrorists, terrorist organizations, armed violence, and those who carried it out, unquote, according to a comprehensive investigation published Wednesday by two investigative journalists. They worked so hard to try and convince us that he was just a Boy Scout. The findings undermine Madawi's own claims, as well as those by sympathetic media outlets, that he is being targeted by the Trump administration over his peaceful advocacy for Palestinian rights and those living in Gaza. The 100-page investigation, authored by journalists David Collier and Rachel Feldman, unearthed previously unseen statements in which Madawi, who's from the West Bank, that is Judea and Samaria, promised to, quote, annihilate the Jews, unquote, praised Hamas, honored dead terrorists, and bragged that the Palestinians, quote, have the capacity and conviction to resist, to kill, and to wound. And this is what the so-called settlers in the so-called West Bank are facing. First of all, it's not the West Bank. It's Judea and Samaria. Secondly, they're not settlers. They're there as indigenous peoples, okay? Now, this guy Motion, who graduated last year from Columbia's highly selective undergraduate program, is now believed to be a graduate student at its left-wing international affairs school. Oh, imagine. Was briefly in immigration detention, but was released in April of last year. His case has been dragging out in the courts. Does nothing get done quickly in the courts? Is there no efficiency? Can we have efficiency with due process? Or does it have to take years? It's like the mastermind behind 9/11, 25 years. Now we got some jackass phony military judge who's throwing out some of his confession. What's he going to be doing soon? Walking the streets? They'll make him a hero by the time it's all over. Now his violence, that is, his violence-tinged postings, some of which were published as recently as 2024, while Madawi was on U.S. soil, tell, quote, armed resistance in the West Bank of Gaza, unquote. They directly challenged the student provocateur's portrayal of himself as a reformed and now peaceful activist who long rejected the type of violence commonly endorsed by students who protested alongside Madawi at Columbia. The report provides additional evidence that some of Madawi's family members, who he casts as victims of indiscriminate Israeli violence, were actually affiliated with armed Palestinian factions. This is not a report about something Madawi said when he was young and later repudiated. The significance lies in the continuity. Hold on, I got to move this closer. In the continuity to the current day, Collier and Feldman write in a press release upon publishing their report. Quote, the report does not just raise questions about how some media coverage has continued to portray Madawi as a peace activist, but also raises serious concerns about how someone with such an extensive history of supporting armed violence was able to obtain a U.S. visa to come to our country and go to our Columbia University in the first place. I fear we are populated with this kind of a violent foreign reprobate throughout our country. Madawi's ongoing deportation case is receiving widespread attention in the mainstream Western media, which often portrayed him as a moderate peace activist wrongly targeted by the Trump administration in its push to deport foreign students who engage in conduct deemed anti-Semitic or hateful toward the United States, often as part of their anti-Israel activism. The New York Slimes, for instance, published a glowing April 2025 profile. They claim Madawi abandoned Columbia's protest movement, quote, because he wanted to engage in dialogue with supporters of Israel, unquote, and grew increasingly uncomfortable with the calls to violence that many students endorsed. like him. But now, let's just stop here. How hard would it have been for the vast investigative staff of the New York Slimes to find out what these two journalists found out? Not at all. But they didn't want to look under the rocks, did they? The New York Times has done such grave damage to the West, the United States, Cuba, in its day, Germany and Europe with the Holocaust, Russia and Ukraine in the 30s. The New York Times, you know, Castro that it promoted in the 1950s. It's just a sickening, sickening corporation. But the investigation by Collier and Feldman maintains those stories often obscured or recast Madawi's recent past, failed to properly authenticate his own tales of oppression at the hands of the Israeli forces while living in a Judea and Samaria Palestinian refugee camp. At least seven of Madawi's family members examined in the report were found to have affiliations with armed factions. Well, it's just misunderstood. As Madawi built his public identity as a peace activist, troubling elements of his past were repeatedly obscured or recast. Armed fighters and members of terrorist groups were presented by him simply as innocent Palestinian victims, the report states. Terrorist connections within his own family were omitted from the stories he told about them, and important elements of the personal history he has presented to American audiences simply do not correlate with the contemporary historical record, quote unquote. In other words, he's a serial pathological liar. Imagine that. Madawi, 34, relocated to the United States in 2014. And while an undergraduate, emerged as an early leader in Columbia's post-October 7 protest movement. You know, the enemy, they flick a switch on, and then they ignite their operatives. That's what it is. He was detained by ICE agents last year. I'm expecting Chris Van Hollen to go up there to New York, Columbia, Mr. Producer, and have a beer with him, don't you think? Oh, yes, yes. Chris Van Hollen. Schmo. He was detained by ICE agents last year during an appointment to obtain U.S. citizenship. In deportation hearings soon commenced, an immigration judge ordered him to be removed from the country on June 3 of this year. But the case is being appealed. Madawi's support for radicalism emerged as early as 2013 when he was a young adult with hopes of moving to America. Have you noticed these Islamists want to move to America? Why? To destroy us, that's why. We're such suckers. We have the worst ruling class, the governing establishment, one can imagine. And then we have the Democrats. The Democrat Party is an institution, hates America. Gee, somebody ought to write a book that says the Democrat Party hates America, but somebody did, me. And chapter and verse of how they hate America, and boy, do they hate America now. As of December 2024, Facebook video that was restricted to friends only, Madawi defiantly condemned an operation by the Palestinian Authority security forces to root out terrorists in the Jenin refugee camp, describing it as a slap in the face of the resistance, whether armed resistance in the West Bank of Gaza or the popular resistance that we began and are still engaged in outside the homeland. Popular resistance in America promoting violence. This guy should have had his ass kicked out of here a long time ago. These phony immigration judges, phony federal judges, I've had it up to here. Cholera. I've had it up to here with these people. And it goes on and on, and we will link to it, Mr. Producer. I encourage you to include it in the archives with the rest of it. We'll be right back.
0: Mark Levin.
2: How did I lose weight? And I did. Lean, right here. I did. I love this stuff. Listen, Brickhouse Nutrition been with me for a long time. So chatting with Miles. I'm up at like 2:35. True story. I never minded being 2:35, but you know what minded? My knees that were falling apart and my back. I'm like, I don't know what, before I started really lifting, probably about 190. So 2:35 was a lot. I said, I got to lose some LBs, Miles. He said, Dan, we're going to sick our team of docs and researchers on it, and we're going to get you a really good product because I don't want to take a lot of these needles and stuff. 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

0: This is Mark Levin wishing you a happy Labor Day. Now back to the best of me.
1: Oh, yes, we like this song. Just a little bit, ladies and gentlemen. Just a little.

0: All right, I better not. The phone lines are getting jammed up here. Let's take some calls. Let us go to Jerry, Charleston, West Virginia, the great WVTS. Go.
1: Hey, Mark. Thanks for taking my call.
0: My pleasure.
1: Couple of interesting things. Number one, West Virginia is a very rural state. Our largest city, which is our capital city, is less than 50,000 people. And the other interesting thing is we were
0: what
1: the only
0: town is state- that? Morgantown, or am I wrong?
1: Charleston.
0: Charleston. What am I thinking?
1: I have no idea.
0: Me neither.
1: All right. Anyway, the other interesting thing is that we were the only state in the union that was made a state by the president that you mentioned earlier, Abraham Lincoln.
0: Yep.
1: Didn't
0: Civil War.
1: Go through Congress, Senate, nothing. Yeah, that's right. Civil War. Anyway, I have very good friend that had a what you call a gentleman's farm out in the middle of nowhere here in West Virginia. She decided to sell her gentleman's farm, or gentlelady's farm, and a man from Great Britain bought it over the Internet. He lived about 10 miles, 15 miles south of London. He lived in a typical, average, little British community. Mm-hmm. There was two ways in and out. Anyway, so the Muslims started buying up all the houses in his little village.
0: Mm-hmm.
1: And the next thing you know, they put a gate up at both entrances and would not let anyone in after dark. So he said, I've had enough of that. And he got on the Internet, found my friend's farm here in West Virginia, and bought it and moved here. He said, I just can't take it anymore. And by the way, I was in London myself about 8 years ago, hoping to take in the local culture. But the local culture was all Muslim.
0: Eight years ago,
1: that's right. Every person I purchased something from was Muslim. And I couldn't believe that I was in Great Britain. It was unbelievable.
0: The last time we were in Great Britain, let me think a second, give or take 24, 25 years ago, I don't remember ever seeing a single Muslim or anybody dressed as a Muslim, if you will. Not one. Not one. And we used to walk in London, 2 a.m, across the Thames there or the bridge, anywhere in London pretty much. And there was never any problems, none of that stuff going on. And I hear it's totally different. I also hear that it's very dirty now, that it's very unsafe now, that young girls are not safe in particular now. I mean, I am hearing all these things that I assume are correct.
1: That is true. The other thing I find interesting over the last 15 to 18 months, we've had probably 15 to 18 Muslim-owned stores opened in our valley. And most of the stores are the type that sell cigarettes and vaping and that kind of thing, which true Muslims, you know, they don't partake of that.
0: Right.
1: But they don't mind selling it to anyone else that's non-Muslim, you see. And the word came down that some guy in New York sent a whole bunch of these people toward the south and here in our little city. And I'm just amazed at the stores that pop up about every month and a half, there's a new Muslim store. Now, I know they're Muslims because we looked up the tax records for them.
0: Mm-hmm.
1: So they appear to be, as you have always said, encroaching and taking over these little communities. To what end?
0: It's all intentional. It's all strategic. And they expect people to leave because they overwhelm the communities and they make demands and they do other things. This is what I'm saying. There's no assimilation. There are some Muslims that have obviously assimilated into our society. There's an assistant banker who is my banker. He's appalled by the Islamists. Zuhdi Jasser, we know. There are others as well. But the problem is there's simply too many who are of the Islamist mindset. It's not an insignificant minority, if not a majority. It's a big problem.
1: That's right.
0: And West Virginia, I mean, nobody would think about this in West Virginia from the rest of the country. That's true. But it is, it's happening in every single state in the country. And you wouldn't know that they're about 1.5% of the population, but growing very, very fast. And, you know, if the Republicans in Washington, who are the majority, can't do much about it, we have a huge problem because the Democrats are all into this. Just like the left in Europe, they will sweep in as many as they possibly can because you just heard the vast majority of them vote Democrat. And the Democrats, they don't care. I mean, you have the governor of Virginia that just swept in over 60,000 ex-felons. They're looking for voters in any place they can. I bet if they could, they'd be sending ballots all over the world to get votes. You know, they don't really care. They're just power hungry. They hate the Constitution. They hate the limits that it places on them. Because if they're not Marxists, then they're sympathetic to Marxists. And if they're not that, then they're sympathetic to Islamists. What they're not sympathetic to is Americanism and Americans. We'll be right back.

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4: Fox News, I'm Tom Graham. An Amazon cargo plane crash at Miami International Airport is under investigation after it overshot the runway, killing five people, injuring five more.
5: The National Transportation Safety Board is now on scene. The Boeing 767 landing Sunday afternoon around 2 p.m. local time after flying in from Puerto Rico. It slammed through an airport fence and onto a road, hitting several cars before catching fire.
4: Fox's Dana Marie McNichol, Special Envoy Steve Witkoff, and Jared Kushner visiting Moscow and Kyiv this weekend as the White House restarts efforts to end the war between Russia and Ukraine.
6: Witkoff and Kushner acknowledge that it's a hard problem to solve, but they feel good about the meetings they've had in Kyiv and Moscow this weekend, but they're also hoping for trilateral talks in the future. No breakthroughs, though, were made.
4: Fox's Stephanie Bennett, America's listening to Fox News.
7: How did I lose weight? And I did. 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I did. I love this stuff. 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I'm up at like 235. True story. I never minded being 235, but you know what minded? My knees that were falling apart and my back. I'm like, I don't know what, before I started really lifting, probably about 190. 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I said, I got to lose some LBs, Miles. 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

How did I lose weight? And I did lean right here. I did. I love this stuff. Listen, Brickhouse Nutrition been with me for a long time. So chatting with Miles, I'm up at like 235. True story. I never minded being 235, but you know what minded? My knees that were falling apart and my back. I'm like, I don't know what, before I started really lifting, probably about 190. So 235 was a lot. I said, I got to lose some LBs, Miles. He said, Dan, we're going to sick our team of docs and researchers on it, and we're going to get you a really good product because I don't want to take a lot of these needles and stuff. 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Losing weight's a pain. 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
4: This is our national town hall meeting. And yes, we discuss things that some people don't want to discuss. They're thinking. They're afraid to discuss them. If we do it in good taste, I am not afraid to discuss them. We're not using pejoratives or anything of the sort. We're just telling the truth. And the truth ain't pretty right now. 25 years ago, on September 11, 2001, we're talking about Islamists who killed 3,000 innocent human beings in our country, struck us in New York City, outside of Washington at the Pentagon, and God knows where that other jet was headed. People think the Capitol building, maybe the White House, till the heroes sacrificed their lives and took it out. You'd think we would have learned, but we have not. The Israelis, just 3 years or so ago, October 7th, they endured the same heartbreak in their holy land. But torture, sexual bestiality, the slaughtering of families, the burning people to death. Do you know little born babies were roasted in microwave ovens? Did you read that, Mr. Producer? The Israelis took out this guy that called his parents and bragged about killing 10 Israelis. Well, the IDF just killed him about a week or two ago. Of the 10 were 3 newborn babies. He stuck them in microwave ovens. It's hard to imagine this kind of evil, but it exists, you know. Different decades, different attacks, same evil. Each year, the International Fellowship of Christians and Jews hosts Flags of Fellowship, a movement where thousands of congregations

0: nations display memorial flags to honor the 1,200 who were slaughtered on October 7th by the Islamist enemy. 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Let's continue with our phones here. Let's go to Randy, Omaha, Nebraska, on iHeartRadio. How are you? iHeart app, I should say.
1: Really good, Mark. Thank you.
0: Thank you.
1: I'm glad I got through. So we have this Sharia-free American caucus, and I think it's being led by Chip Roy and, I believe, Keith Self. And I think it's a great idea. The last I checked, I think they were up to over 60 members. I'm just hoping that
0: 60 members, that is outrageous. Every damn Republican and some Democrats should be in support of this. And Chip Roy, poor Chip Roy. Unfortunately, he didn't win his race. I think it was for Attorney General of Texas. He would have been absolutely fantastic and on the front lines of fighting this. It's too bad.
1: Yeah, you're right. He would have. But I guess my question is, and then I had another question, if you don't mind.
0: All right.
1: Is it you think this will really lead to somewhere? Because I'm of the belief, with the threat of Islam, that we really should have a Sharia-free America law of some kind.
0: Well, I think we have to do everything possible to try and diminish this and remove it. The goal of coming to America is to assimilate into our system, not to set up these fiefdoms, these segregated communities, which are challenging our culture and challenging our society. That's the death to this country, as it is to any country, and you can see it all throughout Europe. They're dying. Now, we have the benefit of seeing this with our own two eyes. It's not theoretical. Why in the world would we go down this path? So, yes, of course, we should ban it as a substitute for the Constitution and our law and so forth. So, well, you create a community within one of our counties, within one of our states, you will comply with our laws. With our laws. The problem with the Islamists is, the problem generally is the political nature of Islam and Sharia law, where it requires compliance with its law to the exclusion and in substitution of our law. Now, that cannot be accepted in our country. The purpose of immigration is to improve our country and the citizens here to help us. It's not to be an open door to anybody who wants to come in and make whatever demands they want to make. We basically have two ideologies working here, the Marxists and the Islamists. And both of them demand that we destroy ourselves, that we surrender our liberty, that we abandon our faiths for them. And the answer is no, and you shouldn't be here. And if our laws are not satisfactory to fix this, then pass new damn laws, if we can. And if they filibuster it in the Senate, then make us aware of which senators are participating in this. But the fact is, localities and states have a lot of power in this. zoning laws. Somebody told me, smart guy, as a senator, he says to me, how do we stop this? You can't just zone say no based on religion. Well, then don't say no based on religion. Say no based on the fact that individuals or that community will not adhere to state law, that they exist not to adhere to state law. Therefore, we will deny them a permit to build whatever it is they want to build. And then let's take it all the way to the Supreme Court and let's duke it out. But we have to have people who are thinking outside the box like I do. We have to have people who are embracing the Constitution while doing so like I do. And they've got to take action now before it's too late. And the hour is already late. It is much harder to remove people like this than it is to stop them from coming in the first place. And I think, thank God for this president, for the most part, they've stopped them from coming in, certainly in large numbers. He went after birthright citizenship. A bogus Supreme Court decision, utterly bogus, was issued. We've got chain migration. All this stuff's being used against us inside our country. A short period of time, the Biden regime, they've put all these radical lawyers on the federal courts, gave them black robes, gave them courtrooms. They're there for life. And I've noticed, by the way, while I'm on that subject, Randy, that there's been no significant effort by the Republicans in Congress to change the judicial districts and so forth and so on. Congress has the power to do that. When it comes to the lower federal courts, Congress created those courts. It could say tomorrow, again, getting it through the Senate might be an issue, but it could try, that we are going to eliminate 10% of all federal district courts. It could say we're going to eliminate 10% of all the most recent federal judges that have gotten these positions. The Democrats will fight it, but they'll fight everything. And we are in battle with them for our very survival. They just told us they have a big tent for communists. They endorsed a neo-Nazi in Maine. At least he was, I believe, but he had the tattoo. They will do anything for power. So they're already trying to destroy our country, our way of life. We're in this battle whether we like it or not. We must, our generation, we must engage. And we better win. It's win or lose. Thank you for your call, Randy. Excellent call. We'll be right back.
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3: How did I lose weight? 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True story. I never minded being 235, but you know what minded? 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
4: The midterms are almost here, and Republicans could be in deep trouble. Polls show Democrats leading in key races. Tonight, Rob Finnerty on Newsmax reveals the growing threat from the DSA and the radical left. With less than 60 days to go, Finnerty says it's time for the GOP to hit the panic button. The House may go, and control of the Senate is up for grabs. 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Tallarico, El Sayed, AOC, Bernie Sanders. Finnerty reveals President Trump's secret plan to fight back. 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
0: This is the best of Mark Levin. Happy Labor Day. Anelia Mejia. Who the hell is that, Mr. Producer? Representative from New Jersey. Welcome to my country. Anelia Mejia. Or welcome your parents to my country. Anelia Mejia. She's on the floor of the House today, and I don't mean face down. Cut 16, go.
7: Expanding the court is one of the clearest tools we have to restore its integrity. Ethics reforms and staggered
0: term. That's enough. That's enough. That's enough. What a liar. These people are sick. At least during FDR's presidency, he had a vice president who had been the former Speaker of the House, Democrat, obviously. Had a huge Democrat majority. They could have pushed through whatever they wanted in the House and Senate, but they said no to packing the Supreme Court. No. Even though it was FDR, even though the court had ruled against so much of his New Deal that the Democrat Party supported, they said, no, we're not going to change this. Not now. And here we have a party that is really so much a party that has these Marxist elements in it and hates this country. Hates this country. Listen to this one. Mary Scanlon of Pennsylvania. I wonder if she's of the Scanlon family, seriously, of Pennsylvania. Anyway, cut 17, go.
8: I am here to emphasize that this proposed constitutional amendment would undermine our system of checks and balances.
0: Okay, Mumbles, enough for her. Well, that would undermine our system of checks and balances if we have 9 members on the Supreme Court. You understand? It would undermine it. And she goes on to say, go ahead, Rich, play it.
8: In the face of the founder's wisdom. I think
0: okay,
8: it would be
0: the founder's wisdom. So we have morons everywhere. Tell me, ladies and gentlemen, does she understand the difference between the founders generically and the framers? See, we had framers of the Constitution, and then we had a broader group of founders, you see. I'm going to continue to push, and I'm sure it will be objected to, that any Democrat elected to the House or the Senate who does not support the Constitution must not be sworn in, because the oath requires them to support the Constitution. You understand what I'm saying? I'm not playing games. Enough is enough. We need to draw a line. That's not radical. What's radical is the people we're having to deal with, having to find ways to stop what's taking place here. Let's go to John, Southampton, Massachusetts. How are you, John?
9: I'm well, Mark. Thank you. Great to talk with you.
0: Thank
9: enjoy
0: you.
9: All of your shows and programs, and I love you.
0: You're the one. I love you, too. Thank you, brother.
9: I'm calling about a bill that's in the Massachusetts legislature, and it's kind of interesting. It's come out of both the Senate and House committees with favorable recommendations. And it basically says in a nutshell that they want to make a permanent commission devoted to promoting Islam and its adherents to seats of power at all levels of state government.
0: Okay, number one, that sounds totally unconstitutional to me, okay? On the one hand, these leftists say separation of church and state, and this would not be separation of church and state. You can't even have silent prayer in Massachusetts public schools today. You can't even read the Ten Commandments openly in classrooms today, and you're going to have a state-sanctioned commission to promote Islam at all levels of the government? Now, that should be an easy one for a rational legal group to take up and to defeat this. It should be an easy one. That is low-hanging fruit, or shall I say fruitcakes. But you get my point.
9: Yes, but we are in the Commonwealth of Massachusetts, and I'm sure that you know enough about this radical, whacked-out, crazy, mad governor that we have.
0: She is nuts. She is nuts. Abortion on demand, infanticide. She is the face for that. There's no question. She is nuts. All right, don't get mad, John. I got to run. I apologize. I'm sorry you're stuck with this. There's fewer and fewer places you can go where there's any rational human beings. It's crazy. In positions of power. 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So even if you do, you know, pay down a little bit of it, it still increases. 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
0: Yes, indeed, whatever he said. All right, let's go to Barry. Fairfax County, Virginia, the great WMAL. Go right ahead, please.
11: Yes, sir. Time is running out. So I'll say earlier tonight you mentioned that some clergy declared that zakat, which is the obligatory charity, can be used for political purposes. And this
0: yes.
11: is completely against what God says in the Quran. It's specifically... Mm-hmm. We don't have time, but I could read chapter and verse multiple places. That
0: just
11: says,
0: tell me.
11: Yeah, it has to be paid off of the net income we receive, 2.5%, and given exactly in this order, the parents, relatives, orphans, the poor, and the traveling alien. The people who, what is commonly known as Islam.
0: Barry, call me back tomorrow. I got a hard break. I want to hear more from you about this. And you're originally from Iran, I see here, too. So definitely call back tomorrow. We salute our armed forces, police officers, firefighters, emergency personnel, our truckers, ICE. We love our ICE. That's right. All the people in Israel and Ukraine and Iran. And you, the American people, thank you.
3: How did I lose weight? And I did lean right here. I did. I love this stuff. Listen, Brickhouse Nutrition been with me for a long time. 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I never minded being 235, but you know what minded? 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
12: More violence on the Strait of Hormuz. I'm Tom Graham, Fox News. The U.S. military launching fresh attacks on Iranian vessels as the administration claims traffic and oil flow is ramping back up in the busy Strait of Hormuz.
13: American attack aircraft opened fire on three Iranian oil tankers, disabling two, sinking one. Energy Secretary Chris Wright says more oil is now moving through the Strait of Hormuz, including 18 million barrels over a 24-hour period last week, but admitted the average is lower than that. The reduced flow through Hormuz, sending U.S. allies scrambling for alternatives. But Democrats say there's no end in sight.
12: Fox's Lucas Tomlinson there. Israeli airstrikes continue to bombard southern Lebanon, targeting Iranian-backed militants.
14: Israeli airstrikes have resulted in at least 27 people being killed over the last few days, according to Lebanese officials. During the strikes, the Israeli military also seized a ridge known as Ali al-Tahar, which sits over a large underground Hezbollah base, 6 miles from Lebanon's southern border. And Israeli officials say it must be held as Hezbollah continues to launch attacks from the area. While Lebanese officials agreed to a ceasefire with Israel in June, Hezbollah is a terrorist group separate from the Lebanese government and was not involved in that deal. Lebanon's president blames Israel for this escalation. Israel says its forces will remain inside Lebanon in a security zone until Hezbollah is totally disarmed. Jessica Rosenthal, Fox News.
12: Houthi rebels in Yemen accusing Saudi Arabia of striking a prison today in the country's north. 7 are dead, including a child. U.S. forces have intercepted and sunk a floating refueling vessel in the eastern Pacific Ocean. That's according to Southern Command. Officials say the vessel was supporting illegal drug trafficking operations and was linked to an Ecuadorian gang. Southern Command says the operation is part of a larger effort to disrupt drug trafficking networks across the Western Hemisphere. 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
3: How did I lose weight? 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

0: Yesterday was a big night for progressives. 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
5: 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And so is the countdown. T-minus 57 days until Election Day.

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1: All right, thanks, Scott Shannon. 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Toll free, it's 800-941-SEAN if you want to be a part of the program. We're in beautiful South Dakota, and we are going to be broadcasting tonight 2 hours, 9 to 11 p.m., at Mount Rushmore. It's going to be a great fireworks display. Tomorrow, by the way, Saturday, yes, I will be working. I will be in our nation's capital. And, of course, that's going to be the biggest fireworks display, apparently, in history. What's kind of cool is my governor, the governor of the great free state of Florida, Ron DeSantis, is actually here. He is in South Dakota. He's going to be on our TV show tonight. And, Governor, always an honor to have you. There's a ton of cool stuff happening in our state. I'll get to that. Before I do that, I went through this long history of Mount Rushmore, how it was carved with dynamite, how it took 14 years of work, how they put all of this together, how there is, how it almost wasn't built, and how there's a hidden chamber behind, you know, Abraham Lincoln's face. Do you know a lot about it? Because when I started reading it, I couldn't stop reading it.
2: No, this is my first time I'm going to be able to see it. So I'm looking forward to doing the show with you tonight. I just heard it's a real engineering marvel. I have actually flown over it in the past, and it's like conspicuous even if you're in the air because it's so big. So I think it's going to be a fitting night to celebrate the beginning of the America 250 weekend. And this is a really important anniversary for our country because we have a unique founding. We had founding fathers who risked everything, and they had a lot to lose because they felt so strongly about establishing a nation where your rights come from God, not from government, where we have rule of law, not the rule of individual men. And they knew that it had never worked in all of human history. But by golly, in the United States, we were going to get it done. And that's the American experiment. And that's what we're fortunate to inherit as Americans living in the year 2026.
1: You know, it really is amazing. I'd really be negligent if I didn't get your reaction to, for example, all of these radicals now that the Democratic Party is now nominating. I keep making the case that these are uncharted waters for a midterm election. You know, I've gone through chapter and verse on Graham Plattner and his Nazi tattoo and every other bizarre thing and position that he's had in the course of his life and career. We have gone over, you know, six gender Tellerico. By the way, if you know what the other four genders are, Governor, I'd really appreciate it if you can inform us. I've been putting out the call to everybody. Nobody can tell me. He's fighting for the right of biological.
2: Oh, we shut that down in Florida. We had to battle Disney. We wanted to make sure that our kids could go to school and not be told that there are, you know, 65 genders. And so in Florida, all that's been dead on arrival. So I must confess, I'm a little ignorant about all that, because when we saw that coming down the pike 4 or 5 years ago, we put the kibosh on it very quickly.
1: By the way, did you know that Tallarico has been championing the rights not only for men to play women's sports, but the right for biological men to have access to abortion? Now, when I read that, I'm thinking, maybe I need to go back to school and start taking some biology classes because obviously I must have missed something.
2: Yeah, look, I think these midterm elections historically, and you've talked about this, there's a bounce the other way, right? Obama got in, Republicans had a big year. Trump got in 16, Democrats took the House in 18. On and on it goes, and there's reasons for that. But I think on this one, the question is going to be, okay, you know, the typical instinct is to try to change a little bit, but what are you changing to? This is not just the John F. Kennedy Democratic Party. Heck, this is a lot more radical than Obama's Democratic Party from 08 to 2016 even, and even more than under Biden. They're accelerating their embrace of very far-left ideologies. But I think the issue, so people think about, okay, 250 as a country, what's going for, what are the problems? You know, these candidates that are winning, it's just emblematic that we don't really have a shared civic culture right now in America. Because if you have that shared civic culture, that same foundation, you have the same basic principles that you subscribe to, you can color in the lines, you can argue about on the margins, taxes, all this other stuff. You got people that are getting elected that think the America 250 holiday is a bad thing. They think the American founding is a bad thing. They think the founding fathers are villains. And so they want to refound this country on leftist ideology. And so that is something you can't just deal with it and somehow come to a resolution. You have to defeat it.
1: So I'm looking at now, you know, the people that are representing the Democratic Party. There's two aspects of this that I see. You've got Graham Plattner, you got James Tallarico, you got this guy El Sayed. You saw this woman win in Colorado against a 15-term incumbent in Colorado. That was pretty fascinating. Malat Kyros is her name. Both Kyros and El Sayed in Michigan, who's running for Senate, you know, both have been out there on the campaign trail with, you know, Hassan Piker, who is on tape. I can play it for you if you want to hear it. You know, claiming that America deserved 9/11. And so it's the party of Mamdani, Grandpa Bernie. It's the party of Pocahontas and Mamdani and AOC and the squad. So that's one aspect of it. They are electing now the most extreme candidates. The other aspect of this is the almost complete silence from the rest of the Democratic Party. If there are radicals or extremists in any movement that I'm a part of, I don't want anything to do with these people, and I'm not going to be quiet about it. Why won't Chuck Schumer? Why won't Hakeem Jeffries? Why won't other Democrats, but for John Fetterman, you know, dare criticize these people?
2: Well, I mean, it's just like, you know, you think that if you feed the alligators, somehow they're not going to eat you. I can tell you, as a governor down here in Florida, the alligator's still going to eat you. That's just the way it is, and that's the way this movement is there. They're going to devour all these people. We had a little bit of a tussle with Hakeem Jeffries when I was doing the redistricting a couple months ago, and he started threatening Florida. He's like saying, oh, we're going to wage warfare, all this stuff. And I never said anything about the guy. I just kind of ignored him. And so, you know, I responded, but one of the things I was saying was he is a very far left guy. He's this Brooklyn political machine, but yet the far left hates him. They hate Schumer. These are very liberal people, and yet they can never go far enough for this very militant movement. So by them kind of acquiescing to it, all it's doing is it's going to assure that they may be the last to be eaten, but it isn't going to prevent them from being eaten in the end.
1: So in my mind, I can't think of a midterm that has ever been like this. I keep saying these are uncharted waters. In other words, you know, think back 150 years. I can't remember any one major party that has gone so solidly radical as we're witnessing now with the Democratic Party. And I think anybody that claims that they know how this is going to play out, I think they're guessing. I don't even think the issues that will define the outcome of this midterm have even happened yet. I think a lot will depend on the economy, what happens in Iran. I think there are a lot of other factors. But more importantly, here's the question. Are hardworking blue-collar Democrats in Pennsylvania, Michigan, Wisconsin, Georgia, North Carolina, are they going to go along with this new adopted radicalism and the silence, the deafening silence of the so-called leaders of the Democratic Party?
2: Well, they didn't in 2024. And as much as I had no interest in Kamala Harris as a candidate and obviously opposed her vigorously, these people are to her left in this 2026 cycle. I mean, there's no question about it. In 2024, the public wanted a change from the Biden-Harris regime. But part of it was, I think, that they thought Biden-Harris went too far left, and they did. But this is much further left than that. So I think midterms are usually a referendum on the party in power, the people that don't like the direction, they're motivated to vote, and that's why we've seen these swings. But I think this midterm is more a choice. Is it a choice to turn the reins of power over to people that, quite frankly, hate this country and are more radical than what we've seen in the Democratic Party in many years? And that's saying something, because the Democratic Party's produced quite a bit of doozies. I mean, I remember you used to play Obama's pastor, Jeremiah Wright, and all the stuff he was saying, some of the other stuff through those years. You know, it was a lot of serious, hard left stuff. This is taking it to an even more extreme dimension. And I just think that voters are going to look at that. And it's like, you're not just voting for a change. If you vote for them, you know, you're voting, you're taking a very risky bet.
1: All right, quick break, right back. More with my great governor, Ron DeSantis from the free state of Florida. He is with us. He is here in South Dakota. He'll be with us on Hannity tonight, 9 Eastern. Your calls next half hour also coming up, 800-941-SHAWN as we continue.
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0: All right, we continue. Governor Ron DeSantis, he is here with us. We're in South Dakota. We are covering, obviously, the events tonight at Mount Rushmore. We're in South Dakota. It's a beautiful state. It's going to be a really special night. Two-hour edition of Hannity, 9 to 11. Hope you'll tune in for that. The governor will join us as well. His wife, Casey, will join us.
1: And the question is just this, like, you know, do you want relief or not? Do you think, because, you know, when you go to the grocery store and it's a lot more expensive, you know, the reality is the state government doesn't control that. That's not anything you're going to be able to do by voting in November or electing somebody. It just is what. But at the state level, the one thing you can control is how much they can tax you. Do you want to protect your property from the tax collectors? Or do you want them to keep using it as an ATM? And that's your choice. And you know what? God bless you, whichever way you choose.
0: So as I watch you as my governor in the free state of Florida, although I'm in South Dakota today, I noticed you don't stop. You have now been able to work with the state legislature, and you now have an opportunity to lower property taxes in a dramatic way for people's primary homes in the free state of Florida, which I think is probably one of the greatest opportunities for people to live there. Now, with everything that's happening in California and states like Washington and this wealth tax that is being, you know, floated in places like New York and Illinois and other places, it's resulting in yet another wave of migration. I mean, you see Mark Zuckerberg, you see two of the co-founders of Google. You saw what happened when Ken Griffin got doxxed by Mamdani. He said, okay, I'm not going to spend $6 billion in New York City. I'm going to spend it in Miami. So, you know, again, there's another wave as these states go more radical, especially from California, it seems, because if they pass that referendum, that wealth tax, that's retroactive to January 1 of this year.
2: Yeah. So let's just show you how Florida runs. So the last 4 years, we have reduced our budget every single year. So 4 years ago, 3 years ago was lower than 4 years ago. 2 years was lower than 3 years ago. The budget I just signed that just went into effect is lower than all of those. And we've had population growth and inflation, and yet we're still reducing our budget. In fact, Florida's total debt for its history, we've retired 52% of it just in my tenure as governor, and that's the more aggressive that it's ever happened. This is all while we have the most income moving into our state than has ever moved into another state. But the reason we're doing the property taxes, when I became governor, local governments were taking in $32 billion in property tax revenue. Today, they're taking in $60 to $61 billion 7.5 years later. And that's purely because the state's done well. Property values have gone up. They've been able to increase valuations, raise the tax basis for new construction, all this other stuff. And so my vision is your personal residence, your homestead should be totally tax-free. The legislature is willing to put kind of the first step on that, where it'd end up being two-thirds off from what you have now. But the vision is to get that to be 100%. We're going to need to do some stuff in future years, but I think we can do it. But they say, oh, you're not going to have money for all this other stuff. Well, wait a minute. You're still going to have like 80% more revenue than you did 6 or 7 years ago. Are you telling me you can't keep do with that? Florida, at the state level, we're showing you how it's done by reducing spending 4 years in a row, and it's just unprecedented. We have the lowest amount of spending per capita of any state in the country. But, Sean, you've been able to compare New York to Florida. Is it easier to get a driver's license here or there? Are the roads better here or there? Is the universities and the schools better here or there? I mean, the results speak for themselves. So what you're going to see over the next 4 or 5 months in Florida is people are going to say, oh, you know, if we give people this property tax relief, you know, we're not going to have cops. We're not going to have any of this other stuff. It's all just scare tactics. This will be a really big property tax rollback. To me, it's just the opening salvo. We got to do more after that. And it's not all that I wanted the legislature to do, but still, I'll take it. And I think it'll be good for a lot of people. But they're going to try to tell you the sky is going to fall. Don't believe it. We've reduced the budget at the state level. they can reduce their budgets at the local level.
0: So people need to understand, when this is a referendum come November, people in Florida, our free state, need to vote for that property tax reduction. All right, quick break, right back. More with my great governor, Ron DeSantis, from the free state of Florida. He is with us. He is here in South Dakota. He'll be with us on Hannity tonight, 9 Eastern. Your calls next half hour also coming up. Hey, you're listening to the best of the Sean Hannity Show. We'll have more of your favorite guests, topics, and memorable moments. 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
4: News. I'm Paul Stevens. Federal officials in Miami after a deadly cargo plane crash on Sunday that killed at least five people on the ground. Now, as for the crash site,
5: utter devastation. I mean, you can see on the paved surface tire marks that continues through the grass. There's debris everywhere.
4: NTSB Chair Jennifer Homendy, that jet was operated for Amazon by 21 Air Cargo. More U.S. strikes over the weekend in retaliation for an Iranian attack on Saturday.
6: American attack aircraft opened fire on three Iranian oil tankers, disabling two, sinking one. Energy Secretary Chris Wright says more oil is now moving through the Strait of Hormuz, including 18 million barrels over a 24-hour period last week, but admitted the average is lower than that.
4: Lucas Tomlinson at the White House. 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
7: How did I lose weight? And I did. Lean, right here. I did. I love this stuff. 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

0: How did I lose weight? And I did lean right here. I did. I love this stuff. Listen, Brickhouse Nutrition been with me for a long time. So chatting with Miles, I'm up at like 235. True story. I never minded being 235, but you know what minded? 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
4: All right, 25 now till the top of the hour. Toll free, our number is 800-941-SEAN. Your call is coming up straight ahead. A few more moments with my governor, Ron DeSantis. You announced yesterday that the Florida cabinet officially designated Antifa, the Muslim Brotherhood, the Council of American Islamic Relations as, quote, terrorist organizations under the law. What does that mean?
5: Primarily, it means any state or local government or any entity that receives any taxpayer funding will lose that funding if they have relationships with any of those groups. Now, Antifa, you know, it's a little bit more on the outskirts, although we believe there's some tools we're going to be able to use to be able to bring them to heel. But if you look at CARE, they're an unindicted co-conspirator in the largest terror financing trial in American history. We have universal school choice. You as a parent get the scholarship. You go to where you want. But if you're going to a school that is affiliated with CARE, that scholarship is not going to be eligible to go to a school like that. If a local government has a program where they're funding things involving the Brotherhood or CARE, that money is going to dry up. You're not going to do that. So this is kind of an innovative approach for the state to be doing it, but we feel that there's potential entanglements that we need to steer clear of. So we're being very aggressive to get ahead of this. And look, I'm just looking around the country and seeing some of the noxious ideologies that are starting to become even mainstream. Florida, we want to remain the free state. We don't want that getting a foothold here.
4: I want to ask you about this. You have a new book coming out. It's called Dreams from Our Founding Fathers. Kind of appropriate, considering we're celebrating America's 250th birthday. I did read that 1,776 copies will be printed, and each one will be individually numbered and I guess signed by you, limited edition. Is that all you're printing? That's it?
5: Yeah, because this was actually a book I did 15 years ago to kind of show how Obama, the Democratic Party then, was going off the rails. And I was, I think, very right on a lot of the things I was saying. But I was showing how was the country founded? What were the ideas at the founders? And so if you read the book, you're going to get a great x-ray over all the building blocks that made America what it is. But we thought for America 250, people have been asking me over the years because it had been

0: print. How do I get the one? Will you reprint? Will you redo it? And it even sold for a couple $1,000s on eBay at one point. And I said, listen, I don't want to do a mass marketed book. I'll do a new introduction, the rest of the book from 15 years ago. We'll only do 1776. I'm signing and numbering all of them. So if you're interested in doing that, you go to DeSantis1776.com. I think you'll find that the themes in that book are very relevant today. And the things that I was kind of showing that was concerning with Obama, if anything, I undersold the danger. Now we see it, really. So you could go to DeSantis1776.com. Sean, I'll reserve one copy. I'll just give you one tonight.
1: I appreciate that. You know what's going to happen? Oh, Governor DeSantis is trying to bribe Hannity. And I'm like, no, Hannity's been a DeSantis fan forever. But I'll gladly donate, pay for it, whatever I have to do. I really would like a copy of it. I think it's pretty cool. I noticed you commented on the birthright citizen decision. I'm not sure if you paid attention. We covered this story last night on television. But you got Tim Walz, and you've got, these lunatics on this pardon board in Minnesota. There was a guy convicted of raping multiple times a 10-year-old girl. I can't even make this story up. It's such evil insanity. And, Tampon Tim ends up giving this guy a pardon, and he got the support of the board of the pardon to do this for the only reason they did this, so he would not be deported back to his home country.
0: It's ideology run amok. And I think part of it is going back to 2016. What did President Trump run on the wall? Immigration. And I think the left has just gone opposite that, to the point where they give more rights and benefits to people that come into this country illegally, than they do. If you're a working class American in California, you want to start a small business, you get hit from all sides. You want to go illegally, you're going to get health care, you're going to get education, you're going to get all these benefits. And they really turn the world upside down. But I think the birthright citizenship decision was faulty. I think a lot of the scholarship, particularly in recent years, has shown that 14th Amendment was not originally understood to apply to birth tourists or people who are here in violation of the law. That was certainly not the intent of it, but nobody understood it to mean that. But I think what happened, Sean, because, when I was in law school, we were just taught, oh, yeah, anybody on soil, that's it, settled law, all that. That kind of just got baked in for so long. So the challenge to this, people are like, well, wait a minute, that's not what I was taught. But the reality is Justice Thomas and Justice Alito were right on that. I think it was a very shaky decision, and I wouldn't be surprised to see a lot more pressure both in future legal cases. I think there's a lot Congress can do to respond politically, but it was a bad decision by Chief Justice Roberts.
1: Now, I know you're dialed into finishing out your term and finishing strong. It's kind of an obligatory question, and I kind of hate asking it, but I have to. It's my job. Do you have future plans, political plans at all? Are you thinking about anything politically?
0: I'm taking it one day at a time. Like you said, I'm going to run through the tape. As you know, the whole political process is very volatile. There are things that are up and down, left and right. I mean, I think about when the early days of COVID, I was taking very contrary positions to Fauci and some of the other in the media and all this stuff. And I was getting obliterated. And a lot of my supporters were like, dude, you're getting killed. You better reverse course. And I dug in and I said, and then 6 months later, everyone's like, oh, yeah, he's our hero. He's standing up for us. But at that time, people thought that it was the dumbest thing ever. So these things kind of go up and down politically. But I will be able to say, I think after two terms, that you're not going to find an example in the modern history of the Republican Party with as many conservative wins, where the left has been defeated on so many fronts. And just look at, I inherited a state with 300,000 more registered Democrats. We're leaving the state with over 1.5 million more registered Republicans than Democrats. So that sea change in that type of period, I think, is something that doesn't have a peer throughout the country. And my vision when I got in wasn't to just say, as a conservative, like Bill Buckley used to say, just stand up to our history and yell stop. I had recognized the left had won a lot of these battles, and we needed to recover ground from them and ultimately defeat them. So the left, the strength of the left today in Florida, is virtually non-existent. When I first got elected, that was a stronghold. Soros was pouring huge amounts of money into the state. So I think we've shown you can beat the left. Not easy, but if you're strong, you can get it done.
1: Well, I think the left in many ways is creating obstacles themselves that I never anticipated. Let me play for you, believe it or not, fake news CNN. They have a pollster. His name is Harry Enten. And this phenomenon now is showing up in poll after poll after poll where Republicans are very proud to be Americans. Democrats are not. And I want your interpretation of this. Let me play this piece for you.
2: You know, among Republicans, 93% are extremely or very proud. Just one, a single one, say they have little to no pride in being an American. But look over at the Democratic side. This is where we've seen this extremely or very number. It's been taking a tumble at 27%. But look at this. The little or no proud to be an American actually among Democrats eclipses is greater than the extremely or very proud number.
1: How is it possible that 93% of Republicans and only 1% are not are very proud of their country and only 27% of Democrats, and there are more Democrats that are not proud of this country? What has happened?
0: I think it's really concerning. I mean, part of it is because we've become so polarized. We have President Trump, Republican in the White House. Some of these Dems, you know, obviously they have derangement syndrome. So they're bleeding. They're letting that bleed in to their view of the country as a whole. But I also think it's larger than that. I do think you have a more militant leftism that's taken hold, produced by a lot of these liberal universities over the years, mind you. And they really do think America is the problem. And they identify more with third world critiques of the Republic and American power through the years. So that puts us in this situation where we're not all on the same sheet of music as a population in terms of the foundational principles of this country. And what I tell people is, there's always things that are up and down and politically this, that. There are definitely issues I would like to see addressed or you would like to see addressed. But when you take a step back from the daily political food fight, you have to acknowledge we have inherited a unique legacy of liberty that no other country in human history can say. We had founders who were willing to risk it all because they cared about freedom for future generations, and to be good stewards of that and to do what needs to be done to preserve the republic is a duty that we all share. And it should be something that we're glad that we have that inheritance, but it also gives us a responsibility to not screw it up going forward.
1: All right, Governor Ron DeSantis, my free state of Florida, glad you're with us here in South Dakota. Glad you're going to be on Hannity tonight. We got a two-hour show, 9 to 11 p.m. Eastern, local time 7 to 9. I think it's 7 and 9. Did I get that right? I think I did. Yeah. All right. I got it right. You know, got to keep track of my times, local, you know, Eastern time, whatever. Governor, we always love having you. Appreciate you being with us. I'm glad you are running through the tape and, you know, you keep working and keep trying to, you know, dot every I, cross every T before you leave office. You've done a phenomenal job for the state of Florida. You never thought I'd move there. I'm now heading into my fourth year in Florida, if you can believe it. You never thought it would happen.
0: Well, God bless you, buddy. And you've been a good friend over the years to our state. And we look forward to the show tonight.
1: All right, we'll take a quick break here. We'll come right back. We're in South Dakota. We will be covering all of tonight's events at Mount Rushmore. We've got a who's who list of everybody that's going to be on the program tonight, including Governor DeSantis, who was just on with us. We'll hit the phones when we come back. It's toll-free. 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
4: All right, let's get to our phones. 800-941-SHAWN, our number if you want to be a part of the program. Should I do this? Mo the Liberal. Mo the Liberal has claimed I am the most dangerous man in America. He's been saying it for years, If I'm that dangerous, how come your party's imploding?
9: My party is not imploding. My
4: really?
9: It's moving on. Listen, Sean, before we get started here, happy birthday, America, all that kind of great stuff. Today is my granddaughter's birthday, Maxine Ray. Wish her a happy birthday, will you?
4: Happy birthday, Maxine Ray. God bless you. I'm sorry that your grandpa's a little nutty, but that's okay. All right, I got to ask you a question, Mo, because you're in New York, and your mayor is Mamdani. Mamdani endorsed three candidates that went against incumbents. One of the candidates has said that they want to seize the means of production, seize private property, seize people's homes, wants all police to be abolished, wants also to abolish America's prisons, America's borders, and doesn't want anyone deported, even convicted illegals that are convicted of rape and murder. Now, that's your party. Will you vote for that lady? And don't duck that question.
9: I live in the district of Dan Goldman.
4: If you could vote for her, would you?
9: Lost the primary to Bradley Ander.
4: If you could vote for her, would you?
9: I don't like kooks, Todd. Come on. What are you going to say? Look, I'm Irish, right?
4: Okay, so you're saying you would not vote for her.
9: He blew up Lord Manbatten on his boat.
4: Whoa. I want you on record. You're saying you would not vote for her if she was in your district.
9: Would I? Yeah, I probably wouldn't vote for her. Why not?
4: Probably wouldn't vote for her. That's not a no.
9: Who would be?
4: So you may vote for her. And you did vote for Mamdani.
9: No, I didn't vote for Mamdani. I don't vote, Sean. I didn't have to vote. He was going to win. I vote in the last presidential.
4: If you did vote, you would have voted for Mamdani.
9: Oh, Democratic.
4: If you did vote, would you or would you not have voted for Mamdani?
9: Oh, sure. I went to his party. It was great. Down at the Paramount after he won. He's a mayor. I worked for Mayor Lindsay.
4: All right. Listen, Mo, at least I'll say this. You're not part of the 73% of Democrats that are not proud of their country. At least you're wishing America a happy 250th. But there's really no hope for you. You're done. You're gone. You've lost the plot. And I'm telling you, mark my words, Mo, your party is disintegrating before your very eyes. Let's see if I'm right. Quick break. We're in South Dakota, Mount Rushmore. We will be covering all of tonight's festivities from Mount Rushmore, 9 to 11 Eastern on the Fox News Channel. Quick break, right back. We'll continue.
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12: Searching for a cause. I'm Paul Stevens, Fox News. An Amazon cargo plane remains wrecked after barreling off the runway Sunday at Miami International Airport, killing at least five people on the ground. The NTSB chair with an update later on today.
13: The crash site of an Amazon cargo jet is being investigated one day after the plane went barreling past the runway, killing several people. The National Transportation Safety Board is now on scene. The Boeing 767 landing Sunday afternoon around 2 p.m. local time after flying in from Puerto Rico. It slammed through an airport fence and onto a road, hitting several cars before catching fire. Officials say some victims were trapped inside and under vehicles. The pilot and co-pilot were also trapped inside the aircraft.
12: That is Fox's Dana Marie McNichol in Miami. The plane involved in the accident was originally a passenger jet. It also flew for several airlines before a conversion to a cargo plane, officials say, in 2015. The Pacific spawning several hurricane and tropical systems this season. The latest now a powerful storm, Hurricane Lowell, expected to impact some of the Hawaiian Islands.
14: Hurricane Lowell is on final approach to its brush with the westernmost Hawaiian Islands. A hurricane warning is in effect for Kauai County. That means hurricane conditions are expected on Kauai or the nearby islands later tonight. The peak impacts are due around midnight Hawaii time and continuing into the overnight hours. Very heavy rain is forecast too, up to 14 inches on Kauai. That could cause mudslides and flash flooding. The same on the big island that was so hard hit by Hurricane Lala earlier this year. In Miami, I'm Brian Norcross, Fox Weather.
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5: How did I lose weight? 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

0: president?
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1: All right, thanks, Scott Shannon. 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Toll free, it's 800-941-SEAN if you want to be a part of this program. All right, so we have gone out of our way to have civil discussions with many. Oliver Larkin was one, a couple of other people that we've had on. Comrade de Blasio has been on a number of times with people that describe themselves as democratic socialists, so that people understand that this is a real movement. People have very different beliefs, for example, than I do. It's been respectful. I think in every case, Linda, I can't think of anyone getting out of control. It's a pleasure to welcome to the program Corbin Trent. Now, Corbin Trent is a Democratic strategist, the former communications director for Congresswoman Alexandria Ocasio-Cortez, and a former aide to Senator Bernie Sanders. And we appreciate you taking time, Corbin, to be with us. Thank you.
2: Glad to be here, Sean. Glad to be here.
1: By the way, just so you know, I feel I've interpreted this fight the oligarchy tour of Bernie and AOC, and I think this is Bernie passing the torch of, you know, the radical left, as I call it, socialist left, communist. Bernie's a communist, you know, to AOC. Would you agree with that assessment? Because if you look at polls now, AOC is leading in the pack in terms of the 2028 presidential election.
2: Do I agree with the assessment that Bernie's a commie? You know, the funny thing about...
1: No, do you agree with the assessment that during the Fight the Oligarchy tour, that Bernie was passing the torch, his torch, to AOC to take up the mantle?
2: I don't really think it works that way in a movement. I don't think you really get to pass the torch so much as, you know, people grab it or it's taken. I think definitely you're seeing...
1: Well, he chose her. He could have chosen anybody else to be on tour with. And besides Bernie, I would say the most effective Democratic endorsers have been Bernie and AOC. You wouldn't disagree with that, would you?
2: No, obviously that they've been very effective. I mean, they're good at speaking to people where they're at, and they're good at amplifying and talking about what people are feeling and their problems. And I think they're also good at talking about solutions. That's one of the reasons he took her with him, because she's good at connecting to human beings. I think it's an important part of politics, being able to connect to people's pain and then offer solutions. And that's one of the things that we're seeing. That's why this movement is getting so popular across the country. That's why.
1: You and I agree. Since 2019, 250 DSA members have won their elections. I think we're going to have over 40 this midterm election cycle. So that's a lot. There's no doubt about it. The movement is real. I'm telling my audience to believe it and take it seriously. Let me start with this. The DSA website recently put up praise for Fidel Castro on what would have been his 100th birthday. Do you support that?
2: I mean, the funny thing is, like, you know, what do we...
1: This is a simple question. Do you support the praise of Fidel Castro?
2: What I don't support is the embargo against Cuba right now that's killing...
1: I didn't ask if you supported the embargo. Come on, answer the question. Do you praise people like...
2: No.
1: For example, Hassan Piker, very outspoken, has praised Fidel, has praised, you know, and even dressed up like Mao. You know, he doesn't hide who he is. He's proud of his beliefs. Are you proud of your beliefs?
2: I'm very proud of my beliefs. Extremely proud.
1: Okay, and you support the DSA agenda, correct?
2: I support the building of infrastructure, the building of the things that we need in this country, and that's what we've been losing since 1980.
1: Okay, so I'm looking for your analysis, I'll ask for it. I'm asking, they put up praise for Fidel Castro. Do you think that was the right decision? Do you believe he deserves praise?
2: I wouldn't have done it. I wouldn't have put it up.
1: Why? Why?
2: Batista... Well,
1: why would you have not put it up?
2: And I don't think it helps the conversation.
1: Well, it's the DSA, and they've got 250 candidates and 40 more running this year, so it's very relevant to the events. You know, Castro killed thousands and thousands of Cubans. Castro confiscated the land of many, many Cuban people. There was no more private home ownership. Castro led his country into utter poverty and misery. You know that, right?
2: I mean, do you really want to talk about the history of Cuba?
1: But it's on the DSA website. It's a simple question that you're making hard. All right. Let me go to the DSA website. This is what they have up. They want to eliminate the Senate, and they no longer want the American people to choose our president, and they want to pack the courts. Do you support that platform?
2: They want the American people to choose a president? Yes, I think the Electoral College is different.
1: No. They don't want the American people to choose the president. They want Congress to choose it. It's right up there on their website.
2: No, I think the better choice there is to do popular vote and do away with the Electoral College.
1: Do you want to eliminate the Senate?
2: I definitely think that we should. I mean, I don't think we should eliminate the Senate, probably, no.
1: Do you want to pack the judiciary with liberal justices?
2: No, actually, I want to impeach some of the ones that have committed crimes and ones that have declared things.
1: Name one justice that committed a crime.
2: I think Clarence Thomas is definitely edging on it.
1: What crime did he commit?
2: Bribes. Well, I mean, he's got very close relationships.
1: He got bribed by who? You made an allegation. And by the way, if you don't have evidence, that could be slander. So I'm warning you, you know, you're on very, very fragile legal ground here. Who bribed him?
2: The specific name of the guy I haven't recalled. I'm not attorney.
1: Specifically, so you don't really have evidence that he took a bribe?
2: I mean, I'm not an attorney.
1: You're not an attorney. So maybe you shouldn't make an allegation as serious that a Supreme Court justice took a bribe if you don't have any evidence, right?
2: Sure.
1: So I'll take that as you're sorry and that you misspoke. You want to leave it there so it help you out?
2: No.
1: Because you might be in legal trouble otherwise.
2: Harlan Crow. We'll go with Harlan Crow. The person that
1: Harlan Crow
2: has been very close with and has had.
1: And you have any evidence he took a bribe?
2: We know he took money. We know he took luxury travel gifts.
1: Do you have any evidence he took a bribe?
2: I know that he took money, yes.
1: Okay. What about amnesty for illegals and to abolish our borders and abolish ICE? Do you support those three things? Do you want amnesty for illegals? One, yes or no?
2: I think we should go with
1: amnesty.
2: Reagan's amnesty. Ronald Reagan.
1: And you want to abolish borders in this country?
2: No, I think borders are useful.
1: So we should secure our borders and people should be forced to come in legally?
2: Yes, but I think we need a massive amount
1: Well, if you want to secure the borders and you want people to come in legally, why would you give the people that didn't come in legally amnesty and people like Gavin Newsom and other sanctuary states give free health care and other benefits?
2: Well, the reason you would do that is because people's grandmothers depend on the money that they're paying into the system to be able to have.
1: So you want to reward the law breaking with government benefits from law abiding American taxpayers?
2: No,
1: that's who's going to pay for it. They entered the country illegally. You want them to have benefits. So you're said that those benefits will be paid for by the American people. And you're for that. You just told me you're for that.
2: I know it's complicated to follow a sentence, but what I said was the people that are here working as undocumented workers are paying for other Americans' grandparents, Social Security and Medicare, not the people that are here doing the work. They're not going to get.
1: Well, we have, with Biden, over 12 million unvetted illegals from over 200 countries. We have known terrorists, murderers, rapists, child molesters, cartel members, and gang members. How do you distinguish between those that maybe wanted a better life and those that have no nefarious intentions for our country?
2: Well, I mean, I think we've got a lot of ways of doing that now. We got flock cameras everywhere. We got illegal wiretaps going on. We got all kinds of surveillance.
1: No, we don't have illegal wiretaps. Do you have any evidence of that charge?
2: I mean, there was lots of evidence that came out about that for years, absolutely. And we've just seen in national security.
1: Yeah, that would have happened under Comey and Director Wray, but that's a different issue. Do you want to abolish ICE, yes or no?
2: Yeah, absolutely. I think we need to go back to international relations.
1: Do you want to defund the Department of War?
2: I think nothing. Let's go back to ICE. Anything that came out of the September 11th attacks that has been used to surveil the American citizenry.
1: Well, who's going to arrest all the drug dealers, known terrorists, murderers, child molesters in the country if we don't have a Department of Homeland Security that will risk their lives to deport people that don't belong here, that commit more crimes here?
2: What do you think we had in like 1999?
1: I'm asking you a question. Who else will do it? Do you want the police to do it? Because I'm assuming you want to defund the police, right?
2: No, I do want to demilitarize the police. Like, for example, I was in the North.
1: So they shouldn't have a firearm with them?
2: No. They shouldn't have armored personnel carriers in a rural community. I don't think that
1: they can be armed and on the job. And you don't want to cut back on police spending.
2: No, I think we need probably a little bit more police spending. I think the police need to be paid more we need to make sure that they're not going to be corrupt. We need to make
1: okay.
2: job paid.
1: Do you want to eliminate all cash bail?
2: I think that, yes, I think we definitely have to reform that. One of the things that you see is that people sit in detention for sometimes, you know.
1: All right, so you want to eliminate it. Good, fair answer. Thank you. Would you like to abolish prisons?
2: I would love to abolish the need for them, but I do want to abolish private prisons. As a Tennessean, I'm in a place with one of the largest.
1: So only you want to, you'll have prisons, but as long as they're not private.
2: Correct. Sort of like our water departments,
1: like
2: they're private.
1: All right. So let me ask this next question. This is a big one. Okay. So do you believe in establishing a wealth tax?
2: Yes, probably so. Yeah. Mm-hmm.
1: Okay. So let's say an American has an income of $100,000 of income a year. Out of every dollar they take in after they pay state, local, federal taxes and FICA taxes, how much of every dollar should an American worker making $100,000 be able to keep?
2: I would say at least 65, 70 cents, probably.
1: Okay. If somebody makes $500,000 a year, how much out of every dollar should they be able to keep after paying those taxes?
2: Maybe, I mean, you're 50. I don't know what the optimal number is.
1: So 50. Okay. Let's say somebody makes over $1 million a year. How much should they be able to keep out of every dollar they keep?
2: Well, we go back to Eisenhower type rule.
1: I'm not asking. I'm asking today. How much should people be able to keep today?
2: They keep 70, right? For the first 100,000, they keep 70. For the next 500,000, they keep 50. And then for the 500,000 after that, whatever they keep. Then when they cross the $1 million line, I don't know, 75%, 80%. I don't know. I mean, it's a different world now.
1: So they should be able to keep. So the government should get 75 or 80%, right?
2: The people. I'm saying that's how much the government takes. He's keeping 20. I don't know where the lines are that we need to draw for what. I don't know what the cost of living is exactly in every.
1: If somebody's a billionaire, how much should they be able to keep out of every dollar they make?
2: Well, they don't make money often, is the interesting thing.
1: Well, actually, they do. That's how they become billionaires. That's money that they're making. Out of every dollar they make, how much, after they pay taxes, how much should they be able to keep out of every dollar?
2: Don't make income. They make wealth. They're very different things. People that work.
1: Well, no, it's they're making money. How much? So stop playing cute by half. How much should, out of every dollar should a billionaire be able to keep?
2: What's cute? If you just thinking clearly, cute.
1: How much you make over a billion? You make $1 billion a year. Okay, you pay state taxes, federal taxes, you pay local taxes, you pay FICA taxes. After you pay all that, how much should they be able to keep out of every dollar they make?
2: If they make $1 billion a year in income,
1: yes,
2: not a lot. I mean,
1: should they be able to keep 10 cents out of every dollar, 5 cents, 20 cents? Well, what's give me a number. What's fair in your mind?
2: What did we have in Eisenhower's? I think it was 90% was the top.
1: Okay, I don't want to talk about it. I'm saying, what do you believe today? What should the number be?
2: America great again. If we're going to make America.
1: How much should a billionaire be able to keep out of every dollar they make? Can you just answer a freaking question?
2: Just did answer the question. I told you that.
1: How much? Give me a number. Like, give this audience a number.
2: Eisenhower's number of 90% top marginal. I've already given you that answer.
1: So 90%. So they should only be able to keep 10 cents out of every dollar.
2: After a million, sure.
1: After $1 million, 10 cents is all you get to keep out of every dollar you make.
2: Correct. And the rest to build.
1: Well, let me tell you what's going to happen. The people that left New York, California, Illinois, New Jersey, and moved to tax-friendly havens like Florida, Texas, and elsewhere, guess what they're going to do? They're going to take their money and their businesses with them. Because that's why all these states are losing all these wealthy people that create jobs. Look, I worked in the restaurant business 10 years and the construction business 10 years. Can I tell you something? And maybe you can learn from this, Corbin. I never got a job, never got hired by a poor person, never got a tip from a poor person, never got hired to do construction work by a poor person. So I don't have this class envy resentment. And let me tell you one last thing before we go. The bottom 50% of wage earners in America, how much of the federal tax bill do you think they pay?
2: How much of the income do you think they earn?
1: I'm asking, how much federal tax, what percentage of the tax did they pay?
2: Probably about 20%, but I think they earn less.
1: No, less than two.
2: Less than two. What are they?
1: We'll have you back. You know, but you got to come and be willing to, you're just trying to play cute with, you know, oh, that's woke 1.0 crazy. I don't want to really express my real points of view because we already know you ducking and dodging and weaving that you really believe it, but you're afraid to say it. Isn't that true?
2: What I know is that if we're going to make America great again, we got to look at what made it great before. And I'll tell you, the Vanderbilt...
1: We never had socialism before. We never had a new Green Deal before. I'll tell you what, you want to stay over for 1 minute? I want to ask you about the Green New Deal, okay?
2: Yeah.
1: All right, Corbin Trent, Democratic strategist, former communications director for AOC, former aide to Bernie Sanders.
3: Quick break, right back. We'll continue on the other side.
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11: Fox News, I'm Ted Lindner. The investigation continues in Miami after that deadly cargo plane crash Sunday that killed at least 5 people.
12: We were able to recover the flight data recorder and the cockpit voice recorder that is going back to the NTSB.
11: That's NTSB Chair Jennifer Homendy. Special envoys Steve Witkoff and Jared Kushner visiting Russia and Ukraine this weekend. It's all in a bid to restart negotiations.
13: President Trump's envoys Steve Witkoff and Jared Kushner returning from a trip that started in Moscow and continued into Ukraine. The envoys say they had, quote, meaningful discussions in Kyiv about Ukraine peace talks. It's their latest push to end more than 4.5 years of Russia's full-scale invasion. Sunday marked the first time the U.S. envoys had traveled to Ukraine since President Trump returned to office with a pledge to solve the conflict.
11: Fox's Marion Rafferty. 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
4: How did I lose weight? And I did. Lean, right here. I did. I love this stuff. 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

0: How did I lose weight? And I did lean right here. I did. I love this stuff. Listen, Brickhouse Nutrition been with me for a long time. So chatting with Miles, I'm up at like 235. True story. I never minded being 235, but you know what minded? 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
1: All right, 25 to the top of the hour. Here's our toll-free number. It's 800-941-SEAN if you want to be a part of the program. All right, we're holding over Corbin Trent. We're having a hard time getting straight answers out of him. He's a Democratic strategist, former communications director for AOC, former aide to Bernie Sanders. All right, so let me ask this question, because Democrats and the DSA say on their website they want to establish a wealth tax. They want to pass the Green New Deal. Now, they also said they want to eliminate the Senate. They no longer want people to choose the president. They want to pack the courts. They want amnesty for illegals. They want to abolish borders, abolish ICE, defund the Department of War, end all deportations, eliminate cash bail, abolish prisons and police, establish a wealth tax, pass a Green New Deal and public ownership of most corporations. I want to ask you about the Green New Deal. So the Green New Deal offers pretty much cradle to grave, womb to the tomb, everything for everybody. And that means guaranteed government daycare. That means guaranteed government job. That means guaranteed government wage. That means guaranteed government healthy food. That means, you know, government health insurance. That means government retirement. Everybody gets everything guaranteed by the government. Are you a supporter of that? Because AOC, who you worked with, and Bernie Sanders, who you work with, they support it.
3: Well, the Green New Deal actually is an industrial policy. It's a transitional industrial policy to bring.
1: Oh my gosh! You know, you're annoying as hell.
3: And I wrote.
1: Do you support it or not? Do you support those policies? Do you support the Green New Deal?
3: I helped write the Green New Deal, and what you described is not.
1: You helped write it, so you support it. So why don't you just say yes, Sean? I support it, and then I'll ask you questions about it.
3: What you just said ain't it. You just described something that is not the Green New Deal. You just described federal jobs guarantee. You just described federal housing guarantee. You described a whole host of policies.
1: It's all in the Green New Deal. Guaranteed government job, guaranteed government health care, guaranteed government salary, guaranteed government retirement. I mean, straight on down the line.
3: There are different policies you're describing. They're not Green
1: New. Okay, but it's part of the Green New Deal. If you wrote it, I would think you know it, and you just don't want to admit it to this audience.
3: I'm going to admit exactly what the Green New Deal is. It got its name from the New Deal. I grew up in East Tennessee surrounded by the New Deal.
1: And everything I said is in the Green New Deal. Do you support all those things?

0: Yes or no?
1: Nothing that you said is in the Green New Deal. It's about energy.
0: Oh, my gosh.
1: About reindustrial.
0: Linda, pull up the Green New Deal. I mean, this is ridiculous. You know, we have gone over this repeatedly. And this is, I guess you're taking on AOC's, you know, strategy. And that is, that's woke 1.0 crazy. We didn't really mean defund the police. So is that you want to obscure who you really are because you know it's untenable to win an election that way?
1: I put out who I really am at AmericasUndoing.com, and every time I go on TV, man, I don't have any problem talking about who I am whatsoever. I am exactly who I say I am when I go out there and talk about it. And what I'm supporting.
0: You know, I think you're being very obscure today, and you don't want to answer direct questions. That's what I think.
1: You asked me a question that is based in fundamentally unfactual things. I cannot answer it. How am I going to answer it?
0: What part of what I said is not in there?
1: That it's a big umbrella. I wrote the 17-page document about starting a committee to investigate the ways in which we can transition our economy from a fossil fuel-based...
0: Zero, it says net zero greenhouse gas emissions. Did you support that? This is the Green New Deal. I'm reading right from the Green New Deal. Do you support it or not?
1: No question. Yes, we absolutely need to...
0: Millions of good high-wage jobs and economic security for every American. Do you support that?
1: I support millions of high-wage jobs? Well, of course I do.
0: Okay. And you want to promote justice and so on and so forth. But all of these are in the Green New Deal that I mentioned, but you don't really want to talk about it.
1: What?
0: You know, that's long-term. Let me ask you a question. What do you think government has done well with government-run schools? Do you think government-run schools, we pay more per capita than any industrialized country, and we come in 39th or 40th, in terms of proficiency, has our school system failed our children in spite of all the money?
1: The day before yesterday, I went to my...
0: Has the government failed our children even though we spend more money?
1: Contractors have. Subcontractors...
0: Has the government failed our children even though we spent more money?
1: Neoliberalism has. Reaganism has.
0: I think I made my point. You know what? You're never going to answer a question. You sound like a nice guy, but you know what? You're playing games. I got to move on. My audience is too smart for this. Okay? But, you know, when you want to answer a question, just you tell me and you can come back on the show. Okay?
1: I mean, that's a talk right there.
0: That's it. I just come on the show when you're ready to answer what you really believe instead of playing games.
1: Exactly what I believe is that by...
0: No, you didn't. No, you didn't want to answer a single question.
1: Subcontractors and lost the ability...
0: All right, I got to go. Lance in New Jersey. What's up, Lance? Happy Friday. I tried, Lance. I tried hard.
2: Gracious good afternoon. He's definitely in the ozone, and I mean obscure... obstinate, and he's just obfuscating time and exasperating. But I can call this a perfect example of a person striving to become a babbling idiot, just like the workers throughout the entire country when they were building it biblically. They all spoke a different language, but they were still trying to get to the top. And there's nothing more disingenuous than people that use the vocabulary words that are insipid, untruthful, and have no clarity whatsoever. And I bring that back to you kept repeating the word guarantee. Can you guarantee me your question? And it's a simple yes or no. And that's the most obvious thing. And I tie that in, and I told Katie this. I tie that in to your... humbleness when you talk about how hard you work in the beginning years of your career, what jobs you took. And see, the formula, I'm a retired math and science teacher, the formula for work equals force times distance. And I tried to help kids in the school to work program understand that that's the formula in scientific. But when you get out there and you have just your soft skills and your hard skills, the one you got to keep in mind is why you're going to work. And that's where the evaporation or the, like Mike Rowe, I used him in my program. all the time. He knows the deal about, and just like you, the passion of what it is to have a work ethic. And I changed the formula from work equals force times distance to work equals discovery times fulfillment. If you discover what gives you fulfillment, you will go to work of as long as you can breathe and as long as you can share, protect, provide, and prepare your family for whatever comes your way. And I just thank you for your time. And it's a shame not one candidate on the DSA platform has the backbone, I don't know what it would call, the essence. It's like
0: we've had a couple of people answer them straight up, but most of them try to pull this game of obscurity because they know here's what's happened. They've done internal research, and in that research, they discovered this is not palpable. The American people aren't buying it, and it's not going to sell, so now they're going to try and hide it, but yet these are their true beliefs. That's what's happening.
2: Absolutely.
0: Anyway, Lance, listen, my friend, thank you for calling. You have a great weekend, okay?
2: Thank you very much, Sean. You and yours.
0: You too, buddy. Look, one of the things that everybody needs is a home security system. Now, most systems are reactive. What does that mean? Mr. and Mrs. Smith, somebody broke into your house. Okay, that's a little too much information too late. 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

0: All right, let's say hi to Lois in my free state of Florida. Lois, hi. How are you? Glad you called.
1: Oh, hi. Yes, I'm glad I did too. And one of the big reasons I'm calling, Sean, is to give you a big thank you. And that's from myself, my family, my friends, my neighbors, because you have been doing the things that we have been begging for lately, and that is touting Trump's policies and his accomplishments and what they're doing for this country, the good things that's coming from it all. We feel like we've been just being drowned in all the negative Democrat stuff, you know, which we need to know that too. But we feel like Trump's kind of getting pushed underwater here, you know, with so much of that being highlighted. So we need some uplifting too, and some, you know, positive energy to keep us wanting to be a conservative, you know. So we need some backup on that and just some assurances. And
0: so I'm going to balance it. You're right on the money. Yes, I'm going to challenge the radicalism of the left and how dangerous it is. Yeah. Look at the news today. The Atlanta Fed forecasting 4% growth in the third quarter. Wow.
1: That's great.
0: We haven't seen that under Joe Biden. Trust me. U.S. business growth now hit a 52-month high so far in August. Pretty freaking amazing. I can go through every topic. Immigration. Yeah. No more unvetted illegals coming into the country. ICE arrested all these gang members and murderers and rapists and even some people with known terror ties. The president signed the Halt Fentanyl Act, designating these cartels like Trende Aragua, MS-13 as terrorist groups.
1: Yeah.
0: Crime, the lowest in 125 years. You're never going to hear this on the mainstream media.
1: No.
0: You know, other data. You know, violent crime down 10.6%, murders down 23% just in 2026 alone. You know, we got 9 of the 10 FBI's most wanted fugitives. Our military stopped Iran from becoming a nuclear power. The president doesn't get credit for that. Military recruitment up 103%. Military bases restored to their names. We have set a record domestic oil and gas production. In 2025, we'll reach a new record this year. President opening up millions of acres for oil, gas, and coal production. The president played a big role in bringing peace around the world from Cambodia, Thailand, Kosovo, Serbia, Rwanda, the DRC, Pakistan, India, Egypt, Ethiopia, Armenia, Azerbaijan. The president declared an official policy that we have two sexes, male and female. Banned federal funding, sponsorship, promotion of chemical surgery, mutilation of minors. You know, nobody knows this. Never mind the MAHA movement. Never mind that the president revoked, you know, all the regulatory and DEI policies of Biden and Obama. Most favored nation pricing agreements when it comes to prescription drugs. We're talking about that with Dr. Oz coming up later. I mean, no tax on tips, overtime, Social Security. He's done a lot, and he doesn't get any. He'll never get credit in any liberal legacy media outlet ever.
1: Lie, and that's the other thing is I wanted to say, and then you were great with that last guest. But when they say ICE is breaking the law, no, they're not. There is a law on the books. It's 18 USC 111. And I'd like to see those things put out there more so you can stop people in their tracks, because I have done that. And once you show them the law, point it out, tell them to read it, look at it, it's right there. They're not breaking the law. And I like the way you said that guy, like, so how are you going to arrest these people when they want to get rid of the police and they want to get rid of all, you know, anybody that has power like that, the ICE, the police? How are they going to arrest people? They say they want to arrest them, but how are they going to do it?
0: I press hard to get straight answers. They won't give them to me. The reason they won't is because they're trying to obscure and hide what they really believe. They understand the polling is showing them that these stated policies are not policies that will get them in power. So the way I keep...
1: So they lie.
0: The way I expose them is when they won't answer the question and they try to change the topic, it's only because they don't want to tell you what they really believe. That's it. Now, I'm very proud as a conservative of my beliefs. I'll defend my beliefs.
1: Yeah.
0: Now, I'll explain why I'm a conservative. You know, one of the reasons is what I just told you. Trump's policies are working. So, Lois, we appreciate you. God bless you. 800-941-SHAWN is our number if you want to be a part of the program this Friday.
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0: Hey, 25 years ago, on September 11th, 2001, America faced a heartbreak of terrorism at home. 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
7: Rebels in the Strait continue. I'm Ted Lindner, Fox News. Iran announced it's creating an exclusion zone outside the Strait of Hormuz.
5: Not many details so far on this so-called exclusion zone that Iranian officials say they're going to create to really control shipping in the Strait of Hormuz. It comes right after the U.S. attacked and hit three Iranian oil tankers, sinking one of them. Now, the parliament speaker of Iran boasted that Iran will continue to be able to retaliate against the U.S. He said it's simple. The oil and gas production chain here is sprawling, accessible, and exposed. Strike our assets and you get struck. The real question remains, how long is Iran's economy going to be able to maintain on a war footing?
7: Fox's Steve Harrigan. Israeli airstrikes continue to bombard southern Lebanon, targeting Iranian-backed militants.
9: Israeli airstrikes have resulted in at least 27 people being killed over the last few days, according to Lebanese officials. During the strikes, the Israeli military also seized a ridge known as Ali al-Tahar, which sits over a large underground Hezbollah base, 6 miles from Lebanon's southern border. And Israeli officials say it must be held as Hezbollah continues to launch attacks from the area. While Lebanese officials agreed to a ceasefire with Israel in June, Hezbollah is a terrorist group separate from the Lebanese government and was not involved in that deal. Lebanon's president blames Israel for this escalation. Israel says its forces will remain inside Lebanon in a security zone until Hezbollah is totally disarmed. Jessica Rosenthal, Fox News.
7: Houthi rebels in Yemen accused Saudi Arabia of striking a prison on Sunday in the country's north. 7 are dead, including a child. And U.S. forces have intercepted and sunk a floating refueling vessel in the eastern Pacific. This according to Southern Command. Officials say the vessel was supporting illegal drug trafficking operations, was linked to an Ecuadorian gang. Southern Command says the operation's part of an effort to disrupt drug trafficking networks across the Western Hemisphere. 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
7: How did I lose weight? And I did lean right here. 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I love this stuff. 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

0: This young lady did nothing wrong in her life. 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
3: All right, news roundup and information overload hour. Here's our toll-free telephone number this Friday. It's 800-941-SEAN if you want to be a part of the program. So, as I said to you earlier, new polls showing Republican voters are rapidly closing the, quote, enthusiasm gap. More Americans showing that they are alarmed and by this rise of radicalism in the Democratic Party that now controls the entire party. There's James Talafrico out there again, Mr. Six Gender. God is non-binary. And yes, all trans people, even biological men, need access to abortion. I need to go back to school. Abdul Sayed, as we played earlier in the program, you know, saying America lacks community and humanity while comparing it to Egypt, which he misses so much as his, you know, former home. Pretty remarkable. Then, of course, you've got the leader of this entire movement, AOC. And AOC is, you know, out there saying things like, yeah, she just re-upped her membership into the DSA. We've been telling you all about the DSA. It's still on their website. And, you know, she has read the polls. Clearly, some people have gotten the message. James Carville praising her. Oh, she's getting it right. Don't tell people what you really believe. Just lie. And then when you get in office, then you'll have the power to do it all. And that is eliminate the Senate. You no longer get to choose the president, pack the courts, amnesty for illegals, abolish borders, the Talarico welcome mat in Texas, abolish ICE, end all deportation, defund the Department of War. It's up there. Eliminate cash bail. Abolish prisons and police. Then, of course, the big agenda item, which is, oh, we're going to pass the Green New Deal, you know, guaranteed government daycare for date night, guaranteed government daycare, guaranteed government failed schools because they suck, guaranteed government job, guaranteed government salary, guaranteed government healthy food, guaranteed government health care, Medicare for all. We have no idea what it'll cost, all this, but, you know, look at El Sayed's answer to Jesse Waters, and public ownership of corporations. That is their side. You know, I have been going through, which nobody seems to be doing, and the legacy media mob will not do. You know, the border has been totally and completely secured. Not one illegal released into this country in 15 months. Oh, a strong president can get things done. That's pretty amazing. They're catching narco terrorists and gang members. They have the Halt Fentanyl Act. And on top of everything else, these cartels, Tren de Aragua, MS-13, these gangs have been designated now as terrorist groups. Okay, I'd say rather successful. Newt Gingrich is with us. Now, Newt is the smartest strategist I know. I'm going to hand him the ball and shut up. And he says, Republicans can offer a better future, lower costs, more choice, and a system focused on helping Americans live healthier, longer lives. And Americans should not have to choose between affordable health care and quality health care. Mr. Speaker, how should Republicans in 67 days frame this election?
4: 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And so I just released in the last 2 days 5 podcasts, which people can get at Gingrich360.net. 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They outline how to win this year. And it comes back to what you've just been saying. I mean, you know, maybe you and I have been hanging out too long together, but we've been through a lot of winning together. And part of the way you win is you have a big idea, you have clear language, and you have the courage to stick to it and keep saying it. So let's take healthcare. The Democrats basically looking at a total disaster, because when you talk about affordability, the average American family is now paying the equivalent every year of a small car in their health costs. It's the largest single impact of affordability. And you want to fix that, the Democrat answer is, let's go to a government-run, bureaucratically controlled, politician-designed system, which they call Medicare for All, which we've seen in Great Britain is a disaster, not just financially, but in quality of life. People.
3: And Canada. I'll add that.
4: In Canada. You know, so it turns out if the bureaucrats are in charge, your lifespan is a real threat. Second, we believe, and I think we have more and more evidence to show it, that if we give you the choice and we give you the information on price and on quality, and we incentivize the system to continue to adapt as rapidly as possible. So you're being given 5, 6, 10 different solutions. Each of them, you can tell, this is how it works. This is what it costs. Should I choose it or not? We believe the effect would be the average American would live longer, better, healthier, with greater convenience and lower cost. And we don't think this is just politics. This is, I've been working very closely with Joe DeSantis, and we have really put together, we think, at Gingrich 360, a very sophisticated, very clear sense. We can create a health system in which virtually every American is better off, lives longer, lives healthier, has a better life, and, by the way, it costs a heck of a lot less. That's the kind of fight Republicans should be making this fall. You want to go back to big bureaucrats sitting in Washington paying off the insurance companies while you get ripped off, vote Democrat. You want to go to a better future where you have a chance to control your health care, you have a chance to have the best care at the lowest cost with the greatest convenience to live the longest life in the healthiest way, vote Republican. If our members in the next 2 or 3, 4 weeks can learn how to say it, defend it, and argue it, we'll see genuinely probably the greatest off-year election since Thomas Jefferson in the 1790s.
3: Mr. Speaker, I was blessed. You allowed me a front row seat to bring Republicans that had been out in the wilderness for 40 years, not controlling the House and being a permanent minority. And you were the architect of that win in 94. And I had the great honor, and I mean this with all humility, of being able to MC your event that night. And I watched the whole process unfold with a series of educational tapes called Renewing American Civilization. I actually ordered them, as I told you recently, and I have them. I'm going to hand them to you when I see you in Dallas at the Republican midterm convention. And what I watched and witnessed was unprecedented. And it was historic. And to see it and now look back on it and realize how blessed I was to be able to be a part of it was amazing for me in my life. And I'm just going to say this to you. I am going to take those 5 podcasts. Linda will help me. And I want to put it up on Hannity.com front and center so people can listen to it and people can be inspired by it, because they will be. This is a vision, a positive vision for the future. What is at stake here? And because I watched you do it before. Lo and behold, you know, Hillary Clinton said this week she embraces new ideas in the Democratic Party, meaning democratic socialism. Wow. Has she come a long way from her husband? The era of big government is over. The end of welfare as we know it. And haven't we come a long way? Because you were the last guy to balance the budget 4 times in a row. It's not happened since, sir. You know, I want to duplicate that.
4: Well, I have to say, Sean, partially it was talking with you the other week that gave me the courage to decide that I would outline everything I've ever learned about what we need to do to help lead the American people and work with the American people in order to get this country back on track. And I do honestly believe that these 5 podcasts which people, hopefully with your help, will be able to find on your website. They'll be able to find, if they go to Gingrich360.net, they're going to be around a lot. 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This is how we get back to the basics. This is how we solve our problems. And this is how, once again, we become an American country. We may have partisan differences, but overwhelmingly, 80, 85%, we're an American country. We're not just a partisan country.
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0: How did I lose weight? 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

0: All right, we continue with Newt Gingrich this Friday. Then your call's coming up. He has a series of 5 podcasts. We have linked it to Hannity.com, all my social media. This is the path he's laid out where we can shock the world and win this midterm and defy historical trends. You know, I think everything is on the line. We've watched socialism emerged all around the world. I think Europe is disintegrated before our very eyes. They've embraced socialism, climate alarmism. They have neglected their security individually as countries and collectively as a continent. On top of that, they have allowed unfettered, illegal immigration, unvetted, without assimilation. And I'm not sure if Europe can be saved. I mean, the articles I'm reading about Putin potentially, you know, thinking about going after and threatening Great Britain is chilling to me, because I don't think Great Britain would be up for that fight, to be very blunt. I never thought I'd see, you know, nearly 100 Sharia courts in Great Britain. I never thought we'd see no-go zones in France and other parts of Europe. I'm very worried. If it can happen there, it can happen here. If it can happen in Canada, it can happen here, sir.
1: Look, there's no question, not because we chose it, but because history chose us, that we are at a turning point in the whole history of Western civilization, and the history of the United States is a key part of that Western civilization. That's why I believe the election this fall is the most important midterm election in American history. If we win, if we shock the establishment, we shock the left-wing news media, we shock all the people out there who are so convinced that we can't win. If we win, we're going to move forward to rebuilding American civilization and Western civilization. If we lose, and you saw this, I frankly felt sorry for Hakeem Jeffries the other day when he did this little TikTok speech. Because actually, you know, he had met with Donald Trump's son-in-law, and that became so unacceptable in the Democratic Party that he had to have this pathetic, "I apologize, I'll never do it again." Well, what does that tell you? A, he has no guts, and B, they're not going to work with the president for 1 minute.
0: There won't be a Newt Gingrich, Bill Clinton moment, era big government moment, end of welfare as we know it moment. You know, I don't say this enough to you, but I'm at a point in my life where I want to be grateful for things, and I am so grateful. I've learned so much from you. We're going to take all of these podcasts, put them online, and I'm going to urge this audience, commit in your mind, heart, and soul that you will vote. I'm asking one thing that you do this year. And everybody listening, and tell everybody in your life, and make it the most important election in your life, and we can shock the world. Mr. Speaker, looking forward when we're hanging out in Dallas together. I appreciate you more than you know. You're family to me. Thank you for being with us.
1: We'll be great. Look forward to it. Thanks.
0: I want to tell you, right before our very eyes, I mean, AI is now. 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
6: News. I'm Sue Guzman. The NTSB giving an update Monday on the deadly Amazon cargo plane crash at Miami International Airport. Chair Jennifer Homendy said the deaths occurred when the plane struck a van with airplane personnel as it landed.
7: That was owned by Professional Ocean Service Corporation, which is a contract cleaning company for the airlines. In the van were seven persons on board.
6: Five were killed, five injured. This year marks the 25th anniversary of the September 11th terrorist attack. President Trump recalling Ground Zero in the aftermath.
8: And I went down there very shortly thereafter, the following day. You couldn't go down the same day, but like the following day, very, very quickly afterwards. And we worked long and hard, but it was just so terrible and so hopeless.
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9: How did I lose weight? And I did. Lean, right here. I did. I love this stuff. 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
1: So our friend John Solomon, founder, editor-in-chief, chief investigative reporter, justthenews.com, has a series of breaking news stories. That's the bigger headline that I can give you. Things now that the administration has been able to uncover. In other words, documents. Someone might even call it evidence. In this particular case, and you can read the entire article when you go to justthenews.com, and the headline is, the FBI secretly opened a probe alleging that Donald Trump fired James Comey because he was a Russian asset, according to what are now declassified documents that John has gotten a hold of. It was now declassified by the White House. It shows the investigation, code name Oxford Comma, was launched in the immediate aftermath of Comey's May 9th, 2017 firing, and predicated on an allegation that previously released records show that the Bureau's own agents had mostly dismissed. Apparently that's in the documents too. Quote, the FBI is opening a full investigation based on the factual basis or articulable factual basis that reasonably indicates that President Donald J. Trump may be or has been wittingly or unwittingly involved in activities for or on the behalf of the government of Russia Federation, which may constitute violations of federal criminal law or threats to the national security of the U.S. According to this electronic communication opening the probe on May 16, 2017. And the goal of the investigation is to determine if President Trump is or was directed by or controlled by or coordinated activities with the Russian Federation in a manner constituting a threat to the national security of the U.S. or a violation of the federal criminal statutes. In addition, this investigation was also will also seek to determine whether President Trump and others yet to be named obstructed and or conspiracy to obstruct any associated FBI investigation. All right. So that's John Solomon is with us. Now, is that what the declassified documents actually say? I mean, you're quoting from actual FBI documents you've uncovered?
2: You're quoting from the opening electronic communication that opened Oxford Comma on May 16th, 2017. To really appreciate this, and Sean, your show has made it possible for us to unravel this whole scandal over 10 years. We're 5 months into the Trump presidency. We are 9 months into the what is known as Crossfire Hurricane. In the beginning of May 2017, at the moment this memo is written, the FBI has concluded they don't have any evidence from Christopher Steele of Russia collusion. They have concluded that Mike Flynn, one of the targets of Crossfire Hurricane, did not engage in collusion. They have been told that Carter Page, the other target of the investigation, was a CIA asset, good guy, not a compatriot of the Kremlin. They have used multiple informants to bump up against Trump people. On all of those bumps, all of those interactions, found that people like George Papadopoulos and Carter Page were patriots. They weren't willing to sell out their country to Russia. They have, as one agent said, zero evidence of Russian collusion, that Donald Trump was somehow tied to the Kremlin and doing things on behalf of the Kremlin. That body of evidence, with the proof that they didn't have a collusion case, they decide to accuse the president of the United States of firing James Comey while acting as an agent of Russia. That is what this document shows. They give it a code name, Oxford Comma. That was the code name for the investigation. It gets approved by the man who fired James Comey. This is a very important fact. Rod Rosenstein, the attorney general, and for the purpose of Russia collusion, the acting attorney general, is the man who fires James Comey. He knows that James Comey was fired for cause for not following Justice Department rules in the Hillary Clinton email case, not Donald Trump's case, Hillary Clinton. Despite the fact,
1: by the way, just to help people get their recollection straight here, Rod Rosenstein, did he not sign one of the four FISA applications, John?
2: He did. Yeah.
1: Okay. And let me ask you another question, just to be very clear, because I want to give the time.

0: line here.
1: Yeah.
0: After the 2016 election, didn't we have professional intel, intelligence officials, long-serving professional intelligence officials, make a determination about this allegation of Trump-Russia collusion? And they came, their career assessment came to, there was absolutely no collusion at all whatsoever. And the only thing that changed that was a meeting at the White House in December, December 8th, if my mind serves me well, my memory serves me well, December 8th of 2016 in Barack Obama's Oval Office that Joe Biden attended. I believe that Brennan was there. I believe Clapper was there. Joe Biden was there. And did they not say, forget about the career professional intelligence assessment? We don't like the conclusion, therefore we will make our own conclusion, which would contradict the original assessment by career intelligence officials?
1: That's right. Let me walk you through that. So there are two things going at once. Is Donald Trump colluding with Russia? That's the FBI's call. And as I just laid out, by early 2017, they know there's no collusion evidence. They've done the spreadsheet on the Steele dossier. They've done the Mike Flynn close down the investigation. They've got that. Separately, there's a separate intelligence community assessment. Did Vladimir Putin prefer Donald Trump or Hillary Clinton in the election? The career people, this, and you have the date exactly right. Your memory is amazing. December 8th, 2016, the career people provide an intelligence committee assessment report saying no preference. In fact, Vladimir Putin dropped out of the election, didn't try to help one or the other candidate in the fall. Before Barack Obama could be briefed on that, Barack Obama's people say, we don't like that conclusion. Do it over and come up with a different conclusion. We want it to say Donald Trump was helped by Vladimir Putin, which is not what the career people did. They didn't believe that. They didn't have any evidence of that. In fact, they knew it wasn't true because in the October timeframe, when Russia could have been most effective, they dropped all their active measures. They stopped engaging in the U.S. election. So you're right, Barack Obama.
0: But it runs a little deeper, and I'm only laying the foundation for where you're now taking this, because remember the first FISA application, everybody was warned, even Bruce Orr warned everybody, and everybody was aware that what became the foundation of the FISA application was Hillary Clinton's bought and paid for,
1: yep,
0: ironically, Russian disinformation dossier.
1: That's right.
0: So it actually, if there's any Russia implications, collusion, if you will, whatever term is appropriate, in terms of setting up this narrative, it came from her and she bought and paid and they knew it was bogus.
1: You got it exactly right. Remember, Barack Obama gets warned at the end of July or early August of 2016 that Hillary Clinton set up this dirty trick, that she came up with a plan to hang a fake scandal on Donald Trump called Russia collusion. In September, the CIA tells him the person you're looking at, the person that that Carter Page, you know, who's cited in the Steele dossier, he's our guy. He's a CIA guy. He's a good guy, not a Russian collaborator. In October, they do the first FISA, signed by James Comey. By December, they've created the spreadsheet. They've fired Christopher Steele for leaking. They've done the spreadsheet and conclude there's nothing in the Steele dossier that's real, nothing that's actionable. It's bogus. It's intelligence garbage. In January, the FBI closed it down on Mike Flynn, January 2017. They closed down. No derogatory evidence found about Mike Flynn and his dealings with the thing. That's a direct quote from the document I made public this morning. Then you get to May. James Comey gets fired. He's got his undies in a cranny. He's not happy about it. He leaks his memo suggesting Donald Trump is a bad guy. And then the FBI opens up an investigation on a predicate that they know is false. Their own files know and show that this is a false predicate. Donald Trump did not fire James Comey at the behest of Russia. He fired him because Rod Rosenstein concluded he violated DOJ policy. They know that there's no connections between Trump and the Kremlin in terms of criminal collusion or political collusion. I'm going to point something out. There's an incredible quote in today's story. It's from an FBI agent who worked the case just beneath Strzok. He's about as important to the case as Pete Strzok is. And he gives an interview to the Justice Department at some point saying, this was like being in a bad game of the board game Clue. They would just put two people in a room and say, that must be collusion. And he said, quote, this is a guy named Bill Barnett. I did not see any evidence of collusion between the Trump campaign and the Russian government. That is declarative. He's an expert. He's been doing this for decades. Later on, he goes and tells the Justice Department that he wanted out of the case because he saw the FBI just being abusive. Quote, he and others joked about the investigation into collusion could be made into a game, which they referred to as collusion clue. In that hypothetical game, investigators are able to choose any character, conduct any activity in any location, and pair this individual with another character and interpret it as evidence of collusion. He called out his own bureau for playing a bad game of Clue, which, by the way, harmed the reputations and infringed the civil liberties of all the people they were investigating. These are the documents that are now public. When the FBI opened up Oxford, they had no basis to claim Donald Trump fired Comey because of Russia. They didn't. They fired him over Hillary Clinton, and no basis to say that Donald Trump was wittingly or unwittingly under the control of Russia. Their own agents by that time had ruled it out.
0: I mean, it's so remarkable. Let me ask you this question because, you know, we have a very smart audience here. Yeah. My question to you is, can people see these documents, number one, and where are the consequences?
1: Yeah.
0: Where's the accountability, John? And that's what I get asked so often because, you know, we've talked about this now for a long time, and we have all these documents now coming out confirming, corroborating everything we told people was true. It's so frustrating to me.
1: I will never forget the day in March 2017 when I was sitting with you in New York and you said to me, let's peel back this onion. Something doesn't feel right. And that's 9 years ago, 9+ years ago, Sean and Sarah and all the other Greg and all the great people that worked with us. And we sued. We got documents. We won. Now the president has made it easy to release these documents because he gave me control of this task force and I can go get them for the American public. So let me answer two questions. One, the documents are sitting on the White House website, under the Election Integrity site, you can download them, hold them in your hands, and read them yourself. Nothing special for anyone. Everybody gets treated the same. Now I can look at it. Two, I wrote a story for the first time in my life for the White House. It's sitting on the White House website in the press section. You can read the story I wrote. All the documents are also embedded in there, so we make it easy for you to understand. Now let's get to the question of accountability. I've talked to several lawyers this morning. This particular case is a strong case of what we would call an overt act in the conspiracy case. Donald, the conspiracy is the Justice Department Intelligence Committee repeatedly violated Donald Trump's civil liberties and civil rights by investigating him without cause and merit, raiding his home without cause and merit. This would be an overt act. You could build that case. Now, I'm going to tell you something. I don't know this as a government employee, so this is not me speaking as the chairman of the White House Task Force on Government Transparency. This is talking to you as John Solomon, the reporter at Just the News. The current investigation by Joe DiGenova has been obstructed for months by Republicans. I'm going to call them out by name and give you the specifics. In the end of January, the Senate received a request from the Miami U.S. Attorney's Office, where Joe DiGenova would go to work, saying, we need the transcripts of John Brennan's Senate Intelligence Committee interviews so we can finish our investigation. These are crucial documents. 9 months have been passed in the Senate. John Thune and Senator Tom Cotton, the chairman of the Senate Intelligence Committee, have not produced these documents. And for 9 months, the Trump Justice Department has not allowed a grand jury subpoena to go to the Senate to compel the production of these documents. If there is no accountability, if there is no indictment of a Brennan or a Comey, we will look back and say Senator John Thune, Senator Tom Cotton, Attorney General Todd Blanche, or Acting Attorney General, soon to be Attorney General, you'll be partly responsible. Because any other Justice Department in history, if Congress resisted this long on a piece of evidence, you would have subpoenaed them and you would have compelled the courts to get it. They did it in Watergate. They did it in Whitewater. They did it for Donald Trump. But for some reason, they've allowed 9 months to elapse or 8 months to elapse when they could.
0: I'm kind of shocked at a couple of the names that you're talking about here. Tom Cotton, you know, I've always found him to be a straight shooter.
1: Well, but I tell you, he had the request. He's had it since January, end of January, early February. He has not turned it over. There are people in the administration that have tried to call him. He hasn't returned the calls. They have not produced this document. I wrote a kind story back in May saying, hey, this has been going on for 5 months. Nothing happened. John Thune whiffed. Tom Cotton didn't deliver. And Todd Blanche did not subpoena. Now
0: that he's about to be the attorney general, let's see maybe if that changes things. I hope so. I wish I had more time. You know, always doing the legwork. Again, you can go to John Solomon's site, justthenews.com. You can go to the White House website. What is it? Whitehouse.gov. And all of this is up there. The documents, you can read them and make your own conclusions. We appreciate it as always. John Solomon, thank you, my friend.
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0: Hey, 25 years ago, on September 11th, 2001, America faced a heartbreak of terrorism at home. 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
1: I'm Sue Guzman, Fox News. The U.S. moving to increase diplomatic pressure on Iran now at the U.N. as Tehran is threatening a more threatening military stance in the Strait of Hormuz. The latest from Fox's Steve Harrington.
2: Iran says it's going to create an exclusion zone in the Strait of Hormuz. They want to control what ships enter and leave the strait. Here's the head of Iran's National Security Council.
3: Any ship that enters this area with the intention of passing through the Strait of Hormuz and is identified will be placed in our sanctions list.
2: This move by Iran comes after the U.S. hit three Iranian oil tankers on Saturday. The U.S. attacks were in response, retaliation for an Iranian attack. Iran tried to hit two U.S. warships in the region. While that attack failed with ballistic missiles, many saw it as a dangerous escalation because it was not commercial shipping being targeted, but U.S. warships.
1: Bloomberg reporting the U.S. is expected to propose a U.N. resolution demanding Iran restore access for nuclear inspections. Israel launching more airstrikes in southern Lebanon.
4: Israeli airstrikes have resulted in at least 27 people being killed over the last few days, according to Lebanese officials. During the strikes, the Israeli military also seized a ridge known as Ali al-Tahar, which sits over a large underground Hezbollah base, 6 miles from Lebanon's southern border. And Israeli officials say it must be held as Hezbollah continues to launch attacks from the area. While Lebanese officials agreed to a ceasefire with Israel in June, Hezbollah is a terrorist group separate from the Lebanese government and was not involved in that deal. Lebanon's president blames Israel for this escalation. Israel says its forces will remain inside Lebanon in a security zone until Hezbollah is totally disarmed. Jessica Rosenthal, Fox News.
1: U.S. Southern Command announcing it intercepted and sunk a floating refueling station in the Eastern Pacific that it says was assisting drug trafficking operations. The station reportedly linked to an Ecuadorian gang. 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
16: How did I lose weight? 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
1: Yesterday was a big night for progressives. 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
6: 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And so is the countdown. T-minus 57 days until election.

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1: All right, thanks, Scott Shannon. 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It's 800-941-SEAN if you want to be a part of the program. We're in beautiful South Dakota, and we are going to be broadcasting tonight 2 hours, 9 to 11 p.m., at Mount Rushmore. It's going to be a great fireworks display. Tomorrow, by the way, Saturday, yes, I will be working. I will be in our nation's capital. And, of course, that's going to be the biggest fireworks display, apparently, in history. What's kind of cool is my governor, the governor of the great free state of Florida, Ron DeSantis, is actually here. He is in South Dakota. He's going to be on our TV show tonight. And, Governor, always an honor to have you. There's a ton of cool stuff happening in our state. I'll get to that. Before I do that, I went through this long history of Mount Rushmore, how it was carved with dynamite, how it took 14 years of work, how they put all of this together, how there is, how it almost wasn't built. And how there's a hidden chamber behind, you know, Abraham Lincoln's face. Do you know a lot about it? Because when I started reading it, I couldn't stop reading it.
2: No, this is my first time I'm going to be able to see it. So I'm looking forward to doing the show with you tonight. I just heard it's a real engineering marvel. I have actually flown over it in the past, and it's like conspicuous even if you're in the air because it's so big. So I think it's going to be a fitting night to celebrate the beginning of the America 250 weekend. And this is a really important anniversary for our country because we have a unique founding. We had founding fathers who risked everything, and they had a lot to lose because they felt so strongly about establishing a nation where your rights come from God, not from government, where we have rule of law, not the rule of individual men. And they knew that it had never worked in all of human history. But by golly, in the United States, we were going to get it done. And that's the American experiment. And that's what we're fortunate to inherit as Americans living in the year 2026.
1: You know, it really is amazing. I'd really be negligent if I didn't get your reaction to, for example, all of these radicals now that the Democratic Party is now nominating. I keep making the case that these are uncharted waters for a midterm election. You know, I've gone through chapter and verse on Graham Plattner and his Nazi tattoo and every other bizarre thing and position that he's had in the course of his life and career. We have gone over, you know, six gender Tellerico. By the way, if you know what the other four genders are, Governor, I'd really appreciate it if you can inform us. I've been putting out the call to everybody. Nobody can tell me. He's fighting for the right of biological.
2: Oh, we shut that down in Florida. We had to battle Disney. We wanted to make sure that our kids could go to school and not be told that there are, you know, 65 genders. And so in Florida, all that's been dead on arrival. So I must confess, I'm a little ignorant about all that, because when we saw that coming down the pike 4 or 5 years ago, we put the kibosh on it very quickly.
1: By the way, did you know that Tallarico has been championing the rights not only for men to play women's sports, but the right for biological men to have access to abortion? Now, when I read that, I'm thinking, maybe I need to go back to school and start taking some biology classes because obviously I must have missed something.
2: Yeah, look, I think these midterm elections historically, and you've talked about this, there's a bounce the other way, right? Obama got in, Republicans had a big year. Trump got in 16, Democrats took the House in 18. On and on it goes, and there's reasons for that. But I think on this one, the question's going to be, okay, you know, the typical instinct is to try to change a little bit, but what are you changing to? This is not just the John F. Kennedy Democratic Party. Heck, this is a lot more radical than Obama's Democratic Party from 08 to 2016 even, and even more than under Biden. They just are accelerating their embrace of very far-left ideologies. But I think the issue, so people think about, okay, 250 as a country, what's going for, what are the problems? You know, these candidates that are winning, it's just emblematic that we don't really have a shared civic culture right now in America. Because if you have that shared civic culture, that same foundation, you have the same basic principles that you subscribe to, you can color in the lines, you can argue about on the margins, taxes, all this other stuff. You got people that are getting elected that think the America 250 holiday is a bad thing. They think the American founding is a bad thing. They think the founding fathers are villains. And so they want to refound this country on leftist ideology. And so that is something you can't just deal with it and somehow come to a resolution. You have to defeat it.
1: So I'm looking at now, you know, the people that are representing the Democratic Party. There's two aspects of this that I see. You've got Graham Plattner, you got James Tallarico, you got this guy El Sayed. You saw this woman win in Colorado against what, a 15-term incumbent in Colorado. That was pretty fascinating. Malat Kiros is her name. Both Kiros and El Sayed in Michigan, who's running for Senate, you know, both have been out there on the campaign trail with, you know, Hassan Piker, who is on tape. I can play it for you if you want to hear it. You know, claiming that America deserved 9/11. And so it's the party of Mamdani, Grandpa Bernie. It's the party of Pocahontas and Mamdani and AOC and the squad. So that's one aspect of it. They are electing now the most extreme candidates. The other aspect of this is the almost complete silence from the rest of the Democratic Party. If there are radicals or extremists in any movement that I'm a part of, I don't want anything to do with these people, and I'm not going to be quiet about it. Why won't Chuck Schumer? Why won't Hakeem Jeffries? Why won't other Democrats, but for John Fetterman, you know, dare criticize these people?
2: Well, I mean, it's just like, you know, you think that if you feed the alligators, somehow they're not going to eat you. I can tell you, as a governor down here in Florida, the alligator's still going to eat you. That's just the way it is, and that's the way this movement is there. They're going to devour all these people. We had a little bit of a tussle with Hakeem Jeffries when I was doing the redistricting a couple months ago, and he started threatening Florida. He's like saying, oh, we're going to wage warfare, all this stuff. And I never said anything about the guy. I just kind of ignored him. And so, you know, I responded, but one of the things I was saying was he is a very far left guy. He's this Brooklyn political machine, but yet the far left hates him. They hate Schumer. These are very liberal people, and yet they can never go far enough for this very militant movement. So by them kind of acquiescing to it, all it's doing is it's going to assure that they may be the last to be eaten, but it isn't going to prevent them from being eaten in the end.
1: So in my mind, I can't think of a midterm that has ever been like this. I keep saying these are uncharted waters. In other words, you know, think back 150 years. I can't remember any one major party that has gone so solidly radical as we're witnessing now with the Democratic Party. And I think anybody that claims that they know how this is going to play out, I think they're guessing. I don't even think the issues that will define the outcome of this midterm have even happened yet. I think a lot will depend on the economy, what happens in Iran. I think there are a lot of other factors. But more importantly, here's the question. Are hardworking blue-collar Democrats in Pennsylvania, Michigan, Wisconsin, Georgia, North Carolina, are they going to go along with this new adopted radicalism and the silence, the deafening silence of the so-called leaders of the Democratic Party?
2: Well, they didn't in 2024. And as much as I had no interest in Kamala Harris as a candidate and obviously opposed her vigorously, these people are to her left in this 2026 cycle. I mean, there's no question about it. In 2024, the public wanted a change from the Biden-Harris regime. But part of it was, I think, that they thought Biden-Harris went too far left, and they did. But this is much further left than that. So I think midterms are usually a referendum on the party in power, the people that don't like the direction, they're motivated to vote. And that's why we've seen these swings. But I think this midterm is more a choice. Is it a choice to turn the reins of power over to people that, quite frankly, hate this country and are more radical than what we've seen in the Democratic Party in many years? And that's saying something, because the Democratic Party's produced quite a bit of doozies. I mean, I remember you used to play Obama's pastor, Jeremiah Wright, and all the stuff he was saying, some of the other stuff through those years. You know, it was a lot of serious, hard left stuff. This is taking it to an even more extreme dimension. And I just think that voters are going to look at that. And it's like, you're not just voting for a change. If you vote for them, you know, you're voting, you're taking a very risky bet.
1: All right, quick break, right back. More with my great governor, Ron DeSantis from the free state of Florida. He is with us. He is here in South Dakota. He'll be with us on Hannity tonight, 9 Eastern. Your calls next half hour. Also coming up, 800-941-SHAWN as we continue.
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0: All right, we continue. Governor Ron DeSantis, he is here with us. We're in South Dakota. We are covering, obviously, the events tonight at Mount Rushmore. We're in South Dakota. It's a beautiful state. It's going to be a really special night. Two-hour edition of Hannity, 9 to 11. Hope you'll tune in for that. The governor will join us as well. His wife, Casey, will join us.
1: And the question is just this, like, you know, do you want relief or not? Do you think, because, you know, when you go to the grocery store and it's a lot more expensive, you know, the reality is the state government doesn't control that. That's not anything you're going to be able to do by voting in November or electing somebody. It just is what. But at the state level, the one thing you can control is how much they can tax you. Do you want to protect your property from the tax collectors? Or do you want them to keep using it as an ATM? And that's your choice. And you know what? God bless you, whichever way you choose.
0: So as I watch you as my governor in the free state of Florida, although I'm in South Dakota today, I noticed you don't stop. You have now been able to work with the state legislature, and you now have an opportunity to lower property taxes in a dramatic way for people's primary homes in the free state of Florida, which I think is probably one of the greatest opportunities for people to live there. Now, with everything that's happening in California and states like Washington and this wealth tax that is being, you know, floated in places like New York and Illinois and other places, it's resulting in yet another wave of migration. I mean, you see Mark Zuckerberg, you see two of the co-founders of Google. You saw what happened when Ken Griffin got doxxed by Mamdani. He said, okay, I'm not going to spend $6 billion in New York City. I'm going to spend it in Miami. So, you know, again, there's another wave as these states go more radical, especially from California, it seems, because if they pass that referendum, that wealth tax, that's retroactive to January 1 of this year.
2: Yeah. So let's just show you how Florida runs. So the last 4 years, we have reduced our budget every single year. So 4 years ago, 3 years ago was lower than 4 years ago. 2 years was lower than 3 years ago. The budget I just signed that just went into effect is lower than all of those. And we've had population growth and inflation, and yet we're still reducing our budget. In fact, Florida's total debt for its history, we've retired 52% of it just in my tenure as governor, and that's the more aggressive that it's ever happened. This is all while we have the most income moving into our state than has ever moved into another state. But the reason we're doing the property taxes, when I became governor, local governments were taking in $32 billion in property tax revenue. Today, they're taking in $60 to $61 billion 7.5 years later. And that's purely because the state's done well, property values have gone up, they've been able to increase valuations, raise the tax basis for new construction, all this other stuff. But, and so my vision is your personal residence, your homestead should be totally tax-free. The legislature is willing to put kind of the first step on that, where it'd be end up being two-thirds off from what you have now. But the vision is to get that to be 100%. We're going to need to do some stuff in future years, but I think we can do it. But they say, oh, you're not going to have money for all this other stuff. Well, wait a minute. You're still going to have like 80% more revenue than you did 6 or 7 years ago. Are you telling me you can't keep do with that? Florida, at the state level, we're showing you how it's done by reducing spending 4 years in a row, and it's just unprecedented. We have the lowest amount of spending per capita of any state in the country. But, Sean, you've been able to compare New York to Florida. Is it easier to get a driver's license here or there? Are the roads better here or there? Is the universities and the schools better here or there? I mean, the results speak for themselves. So what you're going to see over the next 4 or 5 months in Florida is people are going to say, oh, you know, if we give people this property tax relief, you know, we're not going to have cops. We're not going to have any of this other stuff. It's all just scare tactics. This will be a really big property tax rollback. To me, it's just the opening salvo. We got to do more after that. And it's not all that I wanted the legislature to do, but still, I'll take it. And I think it'll be good for a lot of people. But they're going to try to tell you the sky is going to fall. Don't believe it. We've reduced the budget at the state level. they can reduce their budgets at the local level.
0: So people need to understand, when this is a referendum come November, people in Florida, our free state, need to vote for that property tax reduction. All right, quick break. Right back. More with my great governor, Ron DeSantis, from the free state of Florida. He is with us. He is here in South Dakota. He'll be with us on Hannity tonight, 9 Eastern. Your calls next half hour also coming up. Hey, you're listening to the best of the Sean Hannity Show. We'll have more of your favorite guests, topics, and memorable moments. 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
5: News, I'm Ted Lindner. More U.S. strikes this weekend in retaliation for an Iranian attack on Saturday.
6: American attack aircraft opened fire on 3 Iranian oil tankers, disabling 2, sinking 1. Energy Secretary Chris Wright says more oil is now moving through the Strait of Hormuz, including 18 million barrels over a 24-hour period last week, but admitted the average is lower than that.
5: Fox's Lucas Tomlinson. The investigation continues in Miami after a deadly cargo plane crash Sunday that killed at least 5 people.
7: We were able to recover the flight data recorder and the cockpit voice recorder that is going back to the NTSB.
5: That's NTSB Chair Jennifer Homendy. That jet was operated for Amazon by 21 Air Cargo. 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

0: obligations under the law. What does that mean?
1: Primarily, it means any state or local government or any entity that receives any taxpayer funding will lose that funding if they have relationships with any of those groups. Now, Antifa, you know, it's a little bit more on the outskirts, although we believe there's some tools we're going to be able to use to be able to bring them to heel. But if you look at CARE, they're an unindicted co-conspirator in the largest terror financing trial in American history. We have universal school choice. You as a parent get the scholarship. You go to where you want. But if you're going to a school that is affiliated with CARE, that scholarship is not going to be eligible to go to a school like that. If a local government has a program where they're funding things involving the Brotherhood or CARE, that money is going to dry up. You're not going to do that. So this is kind of an innovative approach for the state to be doing it, but we feel that there's potential entanglements that we need to steer clear of. So we're being very aggressive to get ahead of this. And look, I'm just looking around the country and seeing some of the noxious ideologies that are starting to become even mainstream. Florida, we want to remain the free state. We don't want that getting a foothold here.
0: I want to ask you about this. You have a new book coming out. It's called Dreams from Our Founding Fathers. Kind of appropriate, considering we're celebrating America's 250th birthday. I did read that 1,776 copies will be printed, and each one will be individually numbered and, I guess, signed by you, limited edition. Is that all you're printing? That's it?
1: Yeah, because this was actually a book I did 15 years ago to kind of show how Obama, the Democratic Party then, was going off the rails. And I was, I think, very right on a lot of the things I was saying. But I was showing how was the country founded? What were the ideas at the founders? And so if you read the book, you're going to get a great x-ray over all the building blocks that made America what it is. But we thought for America 250, people have been asking me over the years because it had been out of print. How do I get the one? Will you redo it? And it even sold for a couple $1,000s on eBay at one point. And I said, listen, I don't want to do a mass marketed book. I'll do a new introduction, the rest of the book from 15 years ago. We'll only do 1776. I'm signing and numbering all of them. So if you're interested in doing that, you go to DeSantis1776.com. I think you'll find that the themes in that book are very relevant today. And the things that I was kind of showing that was concerning with Obama, if anything, I undersold the danger. Now we see it, really. So you could go to DeSantis1776.com. Sean, I'll reserve one copy. I'll just give you one tonight.
0: I appreciate that. You know what's going to happen? Oh, Governor DeSantis is trying to bribe Hannity. And I'm like, no, Hannity's been a DeSantis fan forever. But I'll gladly donate, pay for it, whatever I have to do. I really would like a copy of it. I think it's pretty cool. I noticed you commented on the birthright citizen decision. I'm not sure if you paid attention. We covered this story last night on television. But you got Tim Walz, and you've got, these lunatics on this pardon board in Minnesota. There was a guy convicted of raping multiple times a 10-year-old girl. I can't even make this story up. It's such evil insanity. And, Tampon Tim ends up giving this guy a pardon, and he got the support of the board of the pardon to do this for the only reason they did this, so he would not be deported back to his home country.
1: It's ideology run amok. And I think part of it is going back to 2016. What did President Trump run on the wall? Immigration. And I think the left has just gone opposite that, to the point where they give more rights and benefits to people that come into this country illegally, than they do. If you're a working class American in California, you want to start a small business, you get hit from all sides. You want to go illegally, you're going to get health care, you're going to get education, you're going to get all these benefits. And they really turned the world upside down. But I think the birthright citizenship decision was faulty. I think a lot of the scholarship, particularly in recent years, has shown that 14th Amendment was not originally understood to apply to birth tourists or people who are here

0: violation of the law. That was certainly not the intent of it, but nobody understood it to mean that. But I think what happened, Sean, because, you know, when I was in law school, we were just taught, oh, yeah, anybody on soil, that's it, settled law, all that. That kind of just got baked in for so long. So the challenge to this, people are like, well, wait a minute, that's not what I was taught. But the reality is Justice Thomas and Justice Alito were right on that. I think it was a very shaky decision, and I wouldn't be surprised to see a lot more pressure both in future legal cases. I think there's a lot Congress can do to respond politically, but it was a bad decision by Chief Justice Roberts.
1: Now, I know you're dialed into finishing out your term and finishing strong. It's kind of an obligatory question, and I kind of hate asking it, but I have to. It's my job. Do you have future plans, political plans at all? Are you thinking about anything politically?
0: You know, I'm taking it one day at a time. Like you said, I'm going to run through the tape. As you know, the whole political process is very volatile. There are things that are up and down, left and right. I mean, I think about when the early days of COVID, I was taking very contrary positions to Fauci and some of the other in the media and all this stuff, and I was getting obliterated. And a lot of my supporters were like, dude, you're getting killed. You better reverse course. And I dug in and I said, and then 6 months later, everyone's like, oh, yeah, he's our hero. He's standing up for us. But at that time, people thought that it was the dumbest thing ever. So these things kind of go up and down politically. But I will be able to say, I think after two terms, that you're not going to find an example in the modern history of the Republican Party with as many conservative wins where the left has been defeated on so many fronts. And just look at, I inherited a state with 300,000 more registered Democrats. We're leaving the state with over 1.5 million more registered Republicans than Democrats. So that sea change in that type of period, I think, is something that, doesn't have a peer throughout the country. And my vision when I got in wasn't to just say, as a conservative, you know, like Bill Buckley used to say, just stand up to our history and yell, stop. I had recognized the left had won a lot of these battles and we needed to recover ground from them and ultimately defeat them. So the left, the strength of the left today in Florida is virtually non-existent. When I first got elected, that was a stronghold. Soros was pouring huge amounts of money into the state. So I think we've shown you can beat the left. Not easy, but if you're strong, you can get it done.
1: Well, I think the left in many ways is creating obstacles themselves that I never anticipated. Let me play for you, believe it or not, fake news CNN. They have a pollster. His name is Harry Enten. And this phenomenon now is showing up in poll after poll after poll where Republicans are very proud to be Americans. Democrats are not. And I want your interpretation of this. Let me play this piece for you.
2: You know, among Republicans, 93% are extremely or very proud. Just one, a single one, say they have little to no pride in being an American. But look over at the Democratic side. This is where we've seen this extremely or very number. It's been taking a tumble at 27%. But look at this. The little or no proud to be an American actually among Democrats eclipses is greater than the extremely or very proud number.
1: How is it possible that 93% of Republicans and only 1% are not are very proud of their country and only 27% of Democrats, and there are more Democrats that are not proud of this country? What has happened?
0: I think it's really concerning. I mean, part of it is because we've become so polarized. We have President Trump, Republican in the White House. Some of these Dems, you know, obviously they have derangement syndrome. So they're bleeding. They're letting that bleed in to their view of the country as a whole. But I also think it's larger than that. I do think you have a more militant leftism that's taken hold, produced by a lot of these liberal universities over the years, mind you. And they really do think America is the problem. And they identify more with third world critiques of the Republic and American power through the years. So that puts us in this situation where we're not all on the same sheet of music as a population in terms of the foundational principles of this country. And what I tell people is, there's always things that are up and down and politically this, that. There are definitely issues I would like to see addressed or you would like to see addressed. But when you take a step back from the daily political food fight, you have to acknowledge we have inherited a unique legacy of liberty that no other country in human history can say. We had founders who were willing to risk it all because they cared about freedom for future generations, and to be good stewards of that and to do what needs to be done to preserve the republic is a duty that we all share. And it should be something that we're glad that we have that inheritance. But it also gives us a responsibility to not screw it up going forward.
1: All right, Governor Ron DeSantis, my free state of Florida. Glad you're with us here in South Dakota. Glad you're going to be on Hannity tonight. We got a 2-hour show, 9 to 11 p.m. Eastern, local time 7 to 9. I think it's 7 to 9. Did I get that right? I think I did. Yeah, all right, I got it right. You know, got to keep track of my times, local, you know, Eastern time, whatever. Governor, we always love having you. Appreciate you being with us. I'm glad you are running through the tape and, you know, you keep working and keep trying to, you know, dot every I, cross every T before you leave office. You've done a phenomenal job for the state of Florida. You never thought I'd move there. I'm now heading into my fourth year in Florida, if you can believe it. You never thought it would happen.
0: Well, God bless you, buddy. And you've been a good friend over the years to our state. And we look forward to the show tonight.
1: All right, we'll take a quick break here. We'll come right back. We're in South Dakota. We will be covering all of tonight's events at Mount Rushmore. We've got a who's who list of everybody that's going to be on the program tonight, including Governor DeSantis, who was just on with us. We'll hit the phones when we come back. 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
4: 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Listen, Brickhouse Nutrition been with me for a long time. So chatting with Miles, I'm up at like 235. True story, I never minded being 235, but you know what minded? My knees that were falling apart and my back. I'm like, I don't know what, before I started really lifting, probably about 190. So 235 was a lot. I said, I got to lose some LBs, Miles. 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
1: All right, let's get to our phones. 800-941-SHAWN, our number if you want to be a part of the program. Should I do this? Mo the Liberal. Mo the Liberal has claimed, I am the most dangerous man in America. He's been saying it for years. If I'm that dangerous, how come your party's imploding?
8: My party is not imploding. My
1: really?
8: It's moving on. Listen, Sean, before we get started here, happy birthday, America, all that kind of great stuff. Today is my granddaughter's birthday, Maxine Ray. Wish her a happy birthday, will you?
1: Happy birthday, Maxine Ray. God bless you. I'm sorry that your grandpa's a little nutty, but that's okay. All right, I got to ask you a question, Mo, because you're in New York, and you know your mayor is Mamdani. Mamdani endorsed 3 candidates that went against incumbents. One of the candidates has said that they want to seize the means of production, seize private property, seize people's homes, wants all police to be abolished, wants also to abolish America's prisons, America's borders, and doesn't want anyone deported, even convicted illegals that are convicted of rape and murder. Now, that's your party. Will you vote for that lady? And don't duck that question.
8: I live in the district of Dan Goldman.
1: If you could vote for her, would you?
8: Lost the primary to Brad Leander.
1: If you could vote for her, would you?
8: I like Coops, Tom. Come on. What are you going to say? Look, I'm Irish, right?
1: Well, okay, so you're saying you would not vote for her?
8: They blew up Lord Mountbatten on his boat.
1: Well, I want you on record. You're saying you would not vote for her if she was in your district?
8: Would I? Yeah, I probably wouldn't vote for her. Why not?
1: Probably wouldn't vote for her. That's not a no.
8: Who would be?
1: So you may vote for her. And you did vote for Mamdani.
8: No, I didn't vote for Mamdani. I don't vote, Sean. I didn't have to vote. He was going to win. I vote in the last presidential.
1: If you did vote, you would have voted for Mamdani.
8: Oh, Democratic.
1: If you did vote, would you or would you not have voted for Mamdani?
8: Oh, sure. I went to his party. It was great. Down at the Paramount after he won. He's a mayor. I work for Mayor Lindsay.
1: All right. Listen, Mo, at least I'll say this. You're not part of the, 73% of Democrats that are not proud of their country. At least you're wishing America a happy 250th. But there's really no hope for you. You're done. You're gone. You've lost the plot. And I'm telling you, mark my words, Mo, your party is disintegrating before your very eyes. Let's see if I'm right. Quick break. We're in South Dakota, Mount Rushmore. We will be covering all of tonight's festivities from Mount Rushmore, 9 to 11 Eastern on the Fox News Channel. Quick break. Right back. We'll continue. 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And stay tuned for more right after the latest news. 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
10: The action in the Middle East continues. I'm Ted Lindner, Fox News. Israeli airstrikes continue to bombard southern Lebanon, targeting Iranian-backed militants. Fox's Jessica Rosenthal.
11: Israeli airstrikes have resulted in at least 27 people being killed over the last few days, according to Lebanese officials. During the strikes, the Israeli military also seized a ridge known as Ali al-Tahar, which sits over a large underground Hezbollah base, 6 miles from Lebanon's southern border. And Israeli officials say it must be held as Hezbollah continues to launch attacks from the area. While Lebanese officials agreed to a ceasefire with Israel in June, Hezbollah is a terrorist group separate from the Lebanese government and was not involved in that deal. Lebanon's president blames Israel for this escalation. Israel says its forces will remain inside Lebanon in a security zone until Hezbollah is totally disarmed. Jessica Rosenthal, Fox News.
10: Iran announced it's creating an exclusion zone outside the Strait of Hormuz.
12: Not many details so far in this so-called exclusion zone that Iranian officials say they're going to create to really control shipping in the Strait of Hormuz. It comes right after the U.S. attacked and hit 3 Iranian oil tankers, sinking one of them. Now, the parliament speaker of Iran boasted that Iran will continue to be able to retaliate against the U.S. He said it's simple. The oil and gas production chain here is sprawling, accessible, and exposed. Strike our assets and you get struck. The real question remains, how long is Iran's economy going to be able to maintain on a war footing?
10: Fox's Steve Harrigan. Houthi rebels in Yemen accuse Saudi Arabia of striking a prison in the country's north. 7 are dead, including a child. And U.S. forces have intercepted and sunk a floating refueling vessel in the Eastern Pacific. According to Southern Command, officials say the vessel was supporting illegal drug trafficking operations and was linked to an Ecuadorian gang. America's listening to Fox News.
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18: 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If you can't call in, you can always text in 615-737-9986. I feel like I've got 3 days of news to get through in this radio show, so let's get right to it. The latest on Iran. This has now come down in the last, it looks like the last hour or so. The headline is scores wounded as Iranian-backed Houthis attack Saudi Arabia. So this is an obvious escalation. And throughout the morning, we'll talk a little bit about Iran as they continue to escalate. I believe that what's happening with Iran is that it is an escalation on their part. But what they're really trying to do is this is sort of a last gasp, if you will. But here's what happened with Saudi Arabia. Saudi-led coalition forces are vowing a resolute response to a wave of attacks from Yemen's Iran-backed Houthi rebels early Tuesday morning that they say, Saudi Arabia says, wounded at least 73 civilians. They say that they described the attacks as senseless, saying Houthi forces had targeted civilian and economic sites. And so this is something now that the Iranians and the Houthi rebels, because as you know, the Iranians back the Houthi rebels. And so this is, by and large, an attack by Iran on Saudi Arabia. This is Iran attacking our interests in the Middle East and our allies in the Middle East as well as this war continues. They say despite efforts to stay clear of America's war with Iran, Saudi Arabia faced missile attacks from the Houthis back in July, ending a four-year de facto ceasefire between the rebel group and the kingdom. They do say that women and children were among the wounded in Tuesday's attacks, and so they say the attacks constitute a blatant violation of the kingdom's sovereignty and a direct threat to the security and the safety of its citizens and residents. Well, this isn't a surprise, folks. I mean, if I were Saudi Arabia, I would do everything in my power to help the United States end this war, because this is the kind of thing that Saudi Arabia is going to have to face because Iran, as I said, a couple of things are going on. Number one is that here we are coming off of a Labor Day weekend with gas prices escalating, gas prices continuing to go up. But also there were some articles in, I think, the Wall Street Journal, I think the other one was Reuters, where they're talking about how this really is for Iran. They are at their last days, if you will, the Iranian government, the Islamic Revolutionary Guard. Word is that inside the Iranian government, you do have now some members of the government trying to convince the Islamic Revolutionary Guard there in Iran, this is over. And we need to, right now, what we need to do is we need to negotiate some sort of a settlement while we still actually have something to negotiate with. Because the longer that this goes, the worse it is for the Iranians. President Trump, over the Labor Day weekend, he posted a meme, and it was a great meme, where it was basically the entire Iranian Navy, and it was at the bottom of the sea. And it had the Iranian flag on it and everything else. And so this is, you know, the President Trump is, you know, our president, also troller in chief. So let me just go through some of the things that we've seen over the last couple of days related to Iran. So again, coming off Labor Day weekend, oil and gas prices, of course, do continue to skyrocket. That is bad news for the Republicans heading into the midterms, as everyone knows. It's also bad news for you, for us driving around this evening, for you truckers out on the road as well. Clearly bad news for you with the price of diesel continuing to go up. There's more news regarding Iran over the last several days, you know, just to get you caught up.
12: Iran says it's going to create an exclusion zone in the Strait of Hormuz. They want to control what ships enter and leave the strait.
18: Really?
12: But they're not saying yet or any details as to how they plan to enforce that zone.
18: So this was on Fox News over the last, 24 hours, I think. So the Iranians, of course, you know, they're talking big as they are now announcing this, as you just heard, this new exclusion zone. Basically, what they're saying is that they're going to be expanding their control over the Strait of Hormuz. You heard Steve Harrigan there with Fox News saying, well, they're not telling us how they're going to do this, just that they're going to do this. Now, realize that part of this is just, you know, perhaps Iran doing what Iran does. They saber rattle, but, you know, certainly as Saudi Arabia found out, Iran does have the ability to do what they need to do, which is, of course, fund and control the Houthi rebels to go after our allies in the Middle East. So, you know, they do have obviously some teeth behind their threats. So this could be saber rattling. They do have to portray strength to their people in Iran. They're not really saying how they intend to expand that control. Now, the good news is that, yes, we have been able to get some tankers through, escorting them through the Strait of Hormuz with our military. That has been an ongoing conversation. That is obviously a very good thing. But what has become clear, and if you had to get gas over the weekend like I did, you know this firsthand, is that, yes, even though we've been able to escort ships through the Strait of Hormuz, we are still, they say, at record highs as far as gas prices go this Labor Day weekend. So regardless as to what the president says, and, you know, he says this often, that we're not getting enough oil through the Strait of Hormuz, that the president obviously would have to acknowledge that. The president also, though, says that, yeah, you know what? We have complete control over the Strait of Hormuz. Clearly we don't. He does say, on the one hand, that, yes, it is still restricted, but he'll, on the other hand, definitely say that we do have complete control. Oftentimes, President Trump talking out of both sides of his mouth, one of the things I believe the president is doing is he is talking about how we control the Iranian ports, while at the same time saying that we do have complete control over the strait. We clearly don't. We still have severe restrictions on the number of ships getting through the Strait of Hormuz, but this is what the president does. I don't know about you. It's been a little frustrating for me watching this whole thing take place. But here's what we know. Despite the president saying that we have control over the strait, gas prices are still way high. Now, as you probably know, it takes a while for what is going on in the Strait of Hormuz to hit the gas tanks. We all know that. So we'll have to see ultimately what happens. The Daily Mail has a great story on how the United States was able to clear the Strait of Hormuz of all of those mines. And so it does look like the strait has been cleared of a lot of these mines. We'll get into some of the details on that incredible story later on in the broadcast. But, you know, there's no doubt about it that we as Americans are suffering. And we need to figure out a way, Donald Trump needs to figure out a way to lower gas prices. Over the last couple of days, Iran has launched ballistic missiles at our U.S. warships. This happened again over the Labor Day weekend. So we blasted three, not one, not two, but three of their oil tankers.
12: This move by Iran comes after the U.S. hit three Iranian oil tankers on Saturday. The U.S. attacks were in response, retaliation for an Iranian attack. Iran tried to hit two U.S. ships, warships in the region. While that attack failed with ballistic missiles, many saw it as a dangerous escalation because it was not commercial shipping being targeted, but U.S. warships. And U.S. officials continue to say that they are escorting more and more ships through the strait each week.
18: Yep, and that is part of what I was mentioning earlier. We got a lot of ships. Apparently now they say more and more that are getting through the strait. But so far, we're not seeing an impact on our gas prices as they continue to go up. They continue to rise. And this is why I believe that this Venezuela oil deal that we have with Venezuela that we're working on is so important. Now, not everybody agrees with me. This is one of the things that I've noticed about the Venezuelan oil deal is that, you know, some conservatives think that this is a great idea, and I'm going to say that's me. Others think it's not a great idea, and that's fine as well. We will all have to agree to disagree. I respect everyone's opinion. But here's the reason why I like the Venezuelan oil deal is because the more powerful Venezuela becomes, the more powerful that we become in the oil-producing business, the more we neutralize Iran, the more we neutralize the Middle East. And I do believe, because some people are saying, how is this America first? I believe that it's America first because this makes America stronger. It does. Did you see what Reuters reported? Big Saturday article on how Iran's leverage is weakening big time. Part of that weakening leverage is that the more that Venezuela continues to work on getting more oil out of the ground years from now, this is not going to help us today or tomorrow, but years from now, when Venezuela hopefully is up to full oil producing power, that will denigrate Iran's leverage in the Middle East because they're the ones that are politicizing the Strait of Hormuz. And so, yeah, over the weekend, big Saturday article, Iran's leverage is weakening. We know that their economy is in tatters. The global oil market has begun to adapt to this disruption, especially their weaponization of the Strait of Hormuz. And so part of what the Wall Street Journal and Reuters and other places are reporting on is that the longer that this thing goes on, the weaker Iran's grip on the oil market becomes. This is Energy Secretary Chris Wright, and he says, yeah, we got this.
19: We know every ship, the name of the ship, what it's carrying, you know, in these convoys we're pushing. So we did indeed get just under 18 million barrels of crude in a 24-hour period earlier last week. And the running average right now is over 9 million barrels a day.
18: And that's good news. Obviously, we need to figure out any way we possibly can to lower gas prices. And again, the thing with Venezuela, that's not going to help us for years down the road. I'm going to talk about the whole Venezuelan oil deal a little bit later on in the program. I just kind of want to give you sort of an overview of what is going on with Iran. So we do now have Reuters, the Wall Street Journal, both saying, yes, Iran's top political leaders, they are now being urged to end the war. They have to do it without looking like they lost. That is incredibly important to Iran and the Islamic Revolutionary Guard. But they do need some sort of an off-ramp. And that's probably what Donald Trump is going to consider at some point is, okay, how do I help Iran get out of this mess so that we can just end this? And that's what Donald Trump needs to do to help lower our gas prices. Iran does need this off-ramp. They need one, I would say this, before their country simply implodes. Because Iran, I mean, everybody knows what is going on with their economy. We have just decimated their economy. Thank you to Scott Bessent. The more we are able to get ships through their blockade, while we're able to block their ports, we do untold damage to their economy. So more ships getting through the Strait of Hormuz, as their ports are blocked and their economy is being obliterated by the United States as we go after not only their economy, but we also sanction countries that are trying to do business with Iran. And we are definitely on the right track. I'm going to tell you that I've been very pessimistic on this war for a long time. Tonight, I'm starting to feel actually more encouraged. Coming up, some great words of wisdom from none other than Senator John Kennedy. I love what he had to say. The phone number, 866-90-RED-EYE, 866-907-3339. If you can't call in, text in 615-737-9986. 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
21: 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These documents can include bills of lading, itineraries, schedules, or equivalent documents that indicate the origin and destination of each trip. 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

0: 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Hope you are doing well. The phone number again, 866-90-RED-EYE. And if you want to, if you can't call in, you can text in. And I got to tell you, 615-737-9986. And the discussion about Venezuelan oil and whether or not this is going to be good for our economy. Number one, yeah, I believe that it will be. It's a long ways down the road. Trust me when I say I understand that. I think that what the president is looking to do right now as we head into the midterms here in 2026, got the midterms, then it's his last 2 years in office. And so I think the deal with Venezuela is what I would call one of those legacy moves that the president is trying to do something that will help America in the long run. And this is one of those things where, because you know how oftentimes, and Gary and Eric, they talk about this all the time. I know that I do as well during my morning show in Nashville, where, you know, there's some presidents, well, all presidents, when you look at their term in office, you look at their time in office, you can't really judge them based on the decisions that they make right now. Sometimes it takes a long time for their decisions to either, you know, bear fruit or to implode. And that's just the way that it is. And so sometimes what looks really smart on a given day, 5, 10, 15, 20 years later, you look back and you think, boy, that was an absolute train wreck. For me, for the Venezuela thing, I think what Donald Trump is trying to do is he is trying to set America up for lower gas prices for the long run. And I think that in 20, 30, 40, 50 years, we are going to look back on this move by Donald Trump and say, yes, that changed gas prices. That changed America's economy for the better, courtesy of Donald Trump. So I think it's a legacy move for the president. And again, a lot of people agree. A lot of people disagree. Ultimately, we'll have to see what happens. By the way, somebody pointed out on the text line that I'm using, 615-737-9986, saying that, like to point out that gas prices right now, they are still lower than they were 4 years ago under Joe Biden. That is true. I mean, I do understand that not everybody wants to hear that, well, hey, gas prices or inflation, they're still under where Joe Biden had it at his peak. I totally get that, and I understand that. But right now, we are dealing with where we are currently, and the impact of the war in Iran and other things have been having on our gas prices. And so, yes, you are right. A couple of different things can be true. Joe Biden had us in a far, far different place, a far worse place than Donald Trump did. That is most certainly true. But at the end of the day, the question is, heading into the midterm elections, from a purely political standpoint, are prices higher at not only the pump, but also are they higher at the grocery store? Not 4 years ago, but where they were, you know, just a year or two ago when Donald Trump took office. The sad reality, that is yes, that does not help us in the midterm elections. Got a lot more straight ahead on Red Eye Radio.
1: How did I lose weight? And I did lean right here. I did. I love this stuff. 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So chatting with Miles, I'm up at like 235. 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
3: Fox News, I'm Ted Lindner. More U.S. strikes this weekend in retaliation for an Iranian attack on Saturday.
4: American attack aircraft opened fire on three Iranian oil tankers, disabling two, sinking one. Energy Secretary Chris Wright says more oil is now moving through the Strait of Hormuz, including 18 million barrels over a 24-hour period last week, but admitted the average is lower than that.
3: Fox's Lucas Tomlinson. The investigation continues in Miami after a deadly cargo plane crash Sunday that killed at least five people.
5: We were able to recover the flight data recorder and the cockpit voice recorder that is going back to the NTSB.
3: That's NTSB Chair Jennifer Homendy. That jet was operated for Amazon by 21 Air Cargo. 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
1: 866-90-RED-EYE is the phone number, 866-907-3339. Gary and Eric return next week, and always appreciate the opportunity to fill in. By the way, the

0: because both the Wall Street Journal and Reuters are reporting that from inside Iran, word is that there is a very large conversation going on where the Iranians are trying to convince the Islamic Revolutionary Guard. They're really the ones that control the negotiations and control the country. They need to come to an agreement while they still have some leverage because their economy is basically in tatters. I love what Senator John Kennedy had to say. This was over the weekend and talking about what is happening with Iran and, of course, here in America as well.
1: I think no fair-minded person who believes in life, death, and the resurrection, if that's what you believe in, can look around and think that the world is not safer because of a degraded Iran, degraded Hamas, degraded Hezbollah, and Assad is gone. The world is safer. We have accomplished all of our objectives in Iran. I will be glad to talk about what they are if you want to. There's just one problem. The strait is semi-closed. It's not completely closed. Anywhere from a third to 70%, if you believe Goldman Sachs, of the oil is getting through. The blockade was a smart play. It's hurting the Iranians badly. It's hurting the government. That nothing's coming in, nothing's coming out. They're going to have to eat and drink their oil. And I think we ought to leave it on for a few more months if we can stand the pain at the pump.
0: And that is the big question. Can we stand the pain at the pump? I mean, obviously, I can't mention it enough. Midterm elections are coming up. And as Gary and Eric tell you, and they're absolutely right, where prices are everything. You know, you can point to, and I've got a list of positive things that are going on with our economy right now. But at the end of the day, people talk about what is happening at the gas pump and what is happening in the grocery store. And again, are prices better than Joe Biden's peak? Yes, they are with Joe Biden's peak. But where are they here as it relates to the last couple of years? They are definitely higher. The other problem we have is that the gasoline prices, the prices at the pump, are directly a reflection of what we are doing in Iran. And so while we can say, yes, we are cheaper than Joe Biden at his peak, the bottom line is we are more expensive than we were in the last couple of years when Donald Trump took over. So that's a big problem. Anyway, a lot of positives in the economy right now. The jobs market, we had those great jobs numbers. Was it Thursday, Friday they came out? Last week, we didn't end up in a recession. A lot of folks predicted we would end up in a recession. We didn't. The stock market is strong. Lots of investment going on as well. Inflation is still higher. Core inflation, though, that's taking out the always volatile food and energy. That is not nearly as bad as it was. So that's good. Wages have been growing as well. Not necessarily keeping up with inflation, but real close. So do I have some concerns about the economy? Yes, I do. Is it as bad as some people say? I would say no, that it's not. Do I see light at the end of the tunnel with the Iranian war, which I've been very pessimistic on lately? Yes, I do see light at the end of the tunnel. Fingers crossed. This isn't, you know, when it's Reuters and the Wall Street Journal predicting that the end could be near because of the dynamics that are going on within Iran. That's not Donald Trump talking and bloviating like the president does. I love the president, but let's all be honest. He bloviates. He talks a lot, and sometimes he talks out of his you-know-where. He does. They want to make a deal? No, they don't want to make a deal. If they wanted to make a deal, they would have made a deal. Don't even get me started on that. But when the Wall Street Journal and Reuters also reporting that they are talking about and considering ways to get out of this war, looking like they can pull out some sort of a victory, some sort of an off-ramp, then that is very good news. 615-737-9986 is the phone number. 866-90-RED-EYE is the phone number. 866-907-3339. Have you guys noticed that with the whole Lindsey Clancy trial, which is, of course, as you probably know, ended in a retrial on Friday, they're now trying to decide what they're going to do next. But have you noticed that motherhood is being villainized? There are so many

0: disturbing things that have come out of this Lindsey Clancy trial. Now, had you told me when this whole thing started, and you, I mean, y'all know what it is, right? Lindsey Clancy, she basically, in my opinion, she murdered, but she killed her three kids. And she claims that it was postpartum depression. It was the medications. You know, she didn't have enough medications. She didn't have the right medications, so on and so forth. And you have all of these women. This is the craziness with it. You have all of these women that are defending Lindsey Clancy after she took her kids into the basement and murdered them, sent her husband out, clearly premeditated, sends her husband out to go to the drugstore, pick up some food all the way across town so that she could murder her three children, takes them down into the basement, and then she herself jumps out the window trying to commit suicide. Ultimately, she ended up paralyzed, and now she has been on trial. And again, it ended in a mistrial. One brave juror, you had all of these jurors that were willing to allow her to, I'm not going to say she would get off scot-free. She wouldn't, but she would go to a mental health institution as opposed to a prison. And the majority of the jury wanted to send her to a mental institution, you know, get some psychiatric help as opposed to the prison. Well, there is one juror who said, no, Lindsey Clancy belongs in prison. They couldn't come to an agreement, so they ended up in a mistrial. We don't know what's going to happen next. But, you know, there's a lot of disturbing things. In the news today, there is a story of a crime that happened back in June where a mother and her mother killed their four kids. There's another story that came out over the last few days of a woman in Chicago who killed her child. And this was a woman who apparently was very active in the Lindsey Clancy, you know, message boards and, you know, the chat rooms and all of that. Yeah. And I hate to say it, but if Lindsey Clancy ultimately ends up getting away with this and not going to an actual prison to serve hard time for the murders, in my opinion, that she committed, well, then I think we're going to find out exactly how sick our society has become. Because we're going to see women do these horrible, horrible things. I want to play you a piece of audio. This is a very disturbing piece of audio, but it's indicative of what we're seeing on the socials right now, where you do have this villainization of motherhood. Listen to this.
1: And then I get pregnant and I have a daughter. I have a girl. Oh my God. Dream come true. I was like, this is great. I have been severely disappointed with the dream. My husband works a lot more than he used to. So spending time with him, it's not like it used to be. I can't take a shit by myself. I can't eat when I want to. I can't go out and just get a Dunkin' whenever I want to. I can't film a video whenever I want to.
0: I think this woman is nuts.
1: I can't scream whenever I want to. I can't go to dinner whenever I want to. Dream bigger. Dream bigger. Do not try to make the family that you've always wanted. Don't even do it. Don't do it. Go be hot. Go create your family with friends and experiences and yourself and your spirituality and nature, because hot take, it's not worth it.
0: So she says, hot take, it's not worth it. Do you know, it's interesting. Now, number one, I by the way, I posted this on my socials at Dan Mandis Show. But, you know, I watched this video. Number one, I'm trying to figure out if it's actually real because we don't see a baby in there. But the other question that I would have is, girlfriend, your baby sounds like, you know, he or she, it's a she, is, I don't know, about 3 or 4 months, right? My grandson, I just spent some time with my grandson over the last couple of days, and he's about 3.5 months. So that sounds exactly like how my grandson cries. If you're so miserable, give your baby up for adoption for the sake of the baby, right? If you're so miserable, newborn babies and small babies, they are adoption gold. And so for the sake of the baby, give it up for adoption. And if I were the authorities, you know, if I don't know who this woman is or where she is. And by the way, when I utilize the term woman, definitely using that term loosely. But she's certainly no mother. But wherever she is, if somebody knows who this woman is, I would absolutely report her to the authorities.
1: Do not have children. Do not do it to yourself. There is no return receipt. The rage I have inside of me.
0: Right there. The rage, she says, that I have inside of me. I hope somebody's paying attention in her state. Because to me, this is all part of motherhood being villainized. But also, it sounds like she's threatening this baby.
1: The depression and the wanting to, I have inside of me, even with a supportive partner, even with a person that's your help, that's your village sometimes, it doesn't matter. It doesn't matter. It still sucks because a baby for many, many, many, many years, not just a newborn, for many years, they are a parasite. And that means that they will not only suck every thing of your energy, but they will also suck every ounce of your soul from your body. Don't do it.
0: I mean, again, give it up for adoption. This is not difficult. You know, my opinion is the baby would be better off without this woman as a mother, because clearly she is not. And this is part of the dynamic in America of the Lindsey Clancy trial, is all of these people are supporting and standing up for and defending Lindsey Clancy. And part of that dynamic, again, is villainizing mothers. And that is absolutely wrong. Got a lot more straight ahead on Red Eye Radio.
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0: 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I get it. 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Families are under attack. By the way, did you hear what Donald Trump wants to do to save families? Details straight ahead. 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
9: A new threat, I'm Sue Guzman, Fox News, and Tehran is vowing a more threatening military stance in the Strait of Hormuz.
10: Iran says it's going to create an exclusion zone in the Strait of Hormuz. They want to control what ships enter and leave the strait. Here's the head of Iran's National Security Council.
11: Any ship that enters this area with the intention of passing through the Strait of Hormuz and is identified will be placed in our sanctions list.
10: This move by Iran comes after the U.S. hit three Iranian oil tankers on Saturday. The U.S. attacks were in response, retaliation for an Iranian attack. Iran tried to hit two U.S. warships in the region. While that attack failed with ballistic missiles, many saw it as a dangerous escalation because it was not commercial shipping being targeted, but U.S. warships.
9: Fox's Steve Harrigan reporting. Meantime, authorities say a wave of attacks by the Iranian-backed Houthis in Saudi Arabia has left 73 civilians wounded. Spokesman for the Saudi-led coalition fighting in Yemen said the rebels have targeted the civilian and economic facilities in several Saudi cities, adding that the coalition will take all, quote, necessary operational measures to deter the terrorist Houthi militia. Israel launching more airstrikes in southern Lebanon, this time targeting Iranian-backed militants.
12: Israeli airstrikes have resulted in at least 27 people being killed over the last few days, according to Lebanese officials. During the strikes, the Israeli military also seized a ridge known as Ali al-Tahar, which sits over a large underground Hezbollah base, 6 miles from Lebanon's southern border. And Israeli officials say it must be held as Hezbollah continues to launch attacks from the area. While Lebanese officials agreed to a ceasefire with Israel in June, Hezbollah is a terrorist group separate from the Lebanese government and was not involved in that deal. Lebanon's president blames Israel for this escalation. Israel says its forces will remain inside Lebanon in a security zone until Hezbollah is totally disarmed. Jessica Rosenthal, Fox News.
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24: How did I lose weight? 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
20: 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My text line is open that I usually use for my morning show in Nashville, Tennessee. 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I do host a morning show in Nashville, Super Talk 99.7 WTN. So there is a lot of news to get to, of course, over the 3-day weekend. There was a lot of news that did come out. I thought this was interesting. Is the Trump administration going to give money to married couples with a stay-at-home parent? Now, I'm going to go ahead and say it for my libertarian friends. I do understand that it's not the role of the government to raise families. I do understand that. But, you know, I feel like that ship has unfortunately sailed. We give a lot of money to parents. We essentially are subsidizing parenting so that parents can pay for childcare, that kind of a thing. So I do feel like that ship has sailed. And so now what the president is doing, apparently, is he is going to start helping married couples with a stay-at-home parent, give them $9,000 for each child. So if you've got, you know, obviously one child, $9,000, two children, you're going to get $18,000. And this isn't necessarily to help you pay for or reimburse you for childcare. It's basically to cover expenses because one parent has decided to stay home, make those sacrifices. And now the Trump administration, according to the New York Times, is wanting to make that happen. This was all over the socials over the weekend. Basically, what they want to do is they want to change the rules for the Federal Child Care and Development Fund. Now, this is usually reserved for married couples where both parents work, so they've got to send a child to daycare. That money would help them pay for that daycare. Or parents attending school, same thing. You're going to school, you're trying to better yourself, let us help you pay for daycare. Single parents who have to go out and work, let us help you pay for daycare with this subsidy. Well, now the Trump administration wants to give money from that same bucket of money. There's not going to be any more taxpayer dollars associated with this. It's going to come from the same bucket of money that all of those other people get. Married couples with a stay-at-home parent are going to get $9,000 per child if they are ultimately able to do this. J.D. Vance, who is apparently, according to the New York Times, behind all of this, he wants to show some love for those couples with a stay-at-home parent.
22: Our society has failed to recognize the obligation that one generation has to another is a core part of living in a society to begin with. So let me say very simply, I want more babies in the United States of America. I want more happy children in our country. And I want And I want beautiful young men and women who are eager to welcome them into the world and eager to raise them. And it is the task of our government to make it easier for young moms and dads to afford to have kids, to bring them into the world, and to welcome them as the blessings that we know they are here at the March for Life.
20: I mean, I love that J.D. Vance said that back during the March for Life. I love that he is pro-family. I love that the Republican Party is coming out so strongly pro-family, especially at a time when families and motherhood is being villainized, as I spoke about in one of the previous hours. You know, somebody actually said to me on the text line, which is 615-737-9986, guy said something about how he's got like 10 kids. 10 kids. No wonder you're up at like 1 o'clock in the morning or whatever it is where you are. And think about it. And he says, I've got 10 kids, and people are overly hostile towards me for choosing to have a big family. I applaud big families. I love that. And so for J.D. Vance and what he was saying, what they want to do, what they want to do to show their appreciation for those married couples with kids is if one of those parents is a stay-at-home mom or dad, then they want to give them that $9,000 per child. And as I said, this isn't a new fund created for married couples. This is going to come out of the same fund as before. So theoretically, this could take away from those already getting money, the both parents working couples and the single parent households, etc. And so that is where I'd be willing to bet the left is going to start, you know, doing what they do, going crazy, trying to find federal judges to block it, the whole thing. The money, according to the New York Times, would help offset the lost income of the stay-at-home parent. Now, at $9,000 per child, basically, if you've got a parent making $40,000, $50,000, $60,000 a year and decides to stay home, well, that $9,000 per kid, if you only have one or two kids, that's not really going to make up for the amount of money that you're losing, but obviously it'll help. Isn't that good? And it doesn't sound like it has to be a reimbursement for child care specifically. It can be used for raising the children. And so right now, this program is supposed to be used for, again, single parents, working parents who need help paying for child care. This would actually go to the parents where one works and one stays home. Simple. And it wouldn't, again, have to be just for child care reimbursement. It could be for anything. And that's why people are freaking out. You got some folks that are complaining that it'll favor married couples. Well, yeah, isn't that the point? My opinion is, and I don't want to, you know, make working parents feel bad, but it is my opinion that stay-at-home moms are the best for the baby. And while I do understand that there are families with different dynamics. I mean, there are some parents that are horrifying, as we all know. But by and large, I think that a mother or a father who stays home with a child is going to be better for the child in the long run. Just my opinion. But, you know, right now we have all these programs that favor single working parents, which is fine. But why shouldn't married couples also be eligible? Why not married couples who make that sacrifice to have one parent stay home? Now, again, as I said at the beginning of this segment, put aside the discussion that you shouldn't be having kids that you can't afford. That ship, sadly, has clearly sailed. And so right now in America, we have all of these various programs to help needy families. And I do understand that. And so if we're going to help needy families, let's help all needy families, including the ones that make that sacrifice to have one of the parents stay home. But what the Trump administration is thinking of doing, according to the New York Times, is help couples who get married with the cost of having a parent stay home. It is a great idea. One of the things that J.D. Vance has been talking about is the importance of family.
22: Which is they're trying to tear down this country, tear down our young people, tear down our military, and what's left over with the ashes of what they've torn down is socialism. Well, we've got a different approach, my friends. We want to invest in you. We want to fight for you, and we want to fight for your children's future. We're going to defeat socialism by giving you a stake in the American dream, and that's how we're going to win the future.
20: There you go, J.D. Vance. You know, it's going to be interesting to see how the Democrats play that. One of the things that has, you know, been mentioned, and I've mentioned it before, too, on my morning show in Nashville, is the Republican Party really does seem to have just grabbed that pro-family brand from the Democrats over to the Republican Party. I love it. I'm here for it. And for the president, again, even though I do understand that there's a lot of folks out there, including, by the way, yours truly, who will say that you shouldn't have kids that you cannot afford, and it's not the government's role to subsidize families. At the end of the day, if we're going to, and apparently we are, just go ahead and subsidize families in America, needy families here in America, if we're going to do that, well, then let's go ahead and include the families who make the sacrifices to keep one of the parents at home to raise the kids. Danny is calling from Missouri. Danny, you're first up right here on Red Eye Radio. Go ahead.
1: Well, one of the things that I thought about, I actually called to talk about Iran. I don't think that most people know how much of a threat Iran still is or was, but they were weeks, maybe months, away from a nuclear weapon. Mm-hmm. I think that Trump thought that Iran was going to be just like Venezuela. It was all going to be just, you know, one and done, you know, 2 days, 3 days, a week. But I think he underestimated the fanaticism of the people that are running that country. That's one thing.
20: Mm-hmm.
1: When you don't know who your enemy is and how powerful they are, you know, they may bite you.
20: Well, I will say this, and I appreciate the call, Danny. A couple of things. Number one, I wholeheartedly agree with you. I think that, I don't know if it was Benjamin Netanyahu, I don't know if it was Pete Hegseth, I don't know who it was, but remember, number one, you're right that I think that he thought that it would be as easy as arresting Maduro. Let's also not forget that we had already attacked Iran one time before during Trump's second administration, and that was a phenomenal success. And so there was not one person who said that that was a terribly executed attack. It was an amazing attack. Did they call it? I think it was Operation Midnight Hammer, but I could be wrong on that. But I think that you're right. I think that the president, I think he thought that we could bomb our way to getting Iran to acquiesce to our demands. And we dropped a lot of bombs. And it turns out that the thing we should have done first was really go after their economy, because you're right, the resilience and the fanaticism of the Iranian leadership. I mean, we've killed them two or three layers deep in the Islamic Revolutionary Guard, and we still haven't found our way to the rational layer of the Islamic Revolutionary Guard, the ones who are running the country. So I think you're right. I think that the president thought that, yeah, absolutely, this was going to be easier. I do believe that he underestimated this, but I think that finally, though, we are on the right track. And again, I appreciate the call. More of your calls coming up next, 866-90-RED-EYE, 866-907-3339. Got a lot more straight ahead.
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5: Too early for Christmas? That's not the case for Christmas tree growers like Western Washington State's John Tillman, as they perform nearly year-round work to make that merchandise available for the holidays. For example, currently being performed at Tillman's Christmas tree lot.
6: September, October, we're doing all our tagging for inventory. That gives us what numbers we have of what species, of what sizes for sale.
5: Also continuing for Tillman and his crew, a task that started earlier this summer.
6: We start a culturing season, starts in in early July, and that will go through typically about the end of September, where we're going out straightening leaders, trimming sides of the trees, hopefully making sure that we have something that looks good for tagging.
5: The last time Tillman took a break from his Christmas tree farm duties, mid-January, the end of a one-month period shortly before Christmas, after winding down the holiday sales period. I'm Rod Bain reporting for the U.S. Department of Agriculture in Washington, D.C.
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0: 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I want to say hello to Dwayne in Saskatchewan, Canada. 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How are you?
1: Fantastic. Yourself?
0: I'm doing all right. Go ahead, sir. Thanks for calling in.
1: Thank you for taking my call. Sometimes things that politicians and countries do have unintended consequences. And I just wanted to let the Americans know that when these tariffs and things were put on, there certainly was some concern. But what we've discovered, if Trump thinks he's making America great again, he's making Canada fantastic. We've never sold so much oil, potash, uranium, and all the other things that we have up here for sale. We've been able to, some of the provinces have been able to clear off their debt that's been building in terms of billions of dollars. We've got our medical care system, because we have all of this taxes that people are paying, we've been able to enhance our universal Medicare program to with things that we never thought we would be able to afford. We learned from lessons from America in terms of what they were having problems with immigrants, and we discovered that we need immigrants here in Canada because we're becoming an aging population, and we've registered all of our immigrants. Last year, we brought 2 million people into our country, in a country of 42 million, and we're so glad to have them, and they're happy to be here, and it's just working out wonderfully well.
0: Well, good. I'm glad. Hey, Dwayne, I'm glad that's all. Hey, Dwayne, hold on. I'm glad that's all working out for you. Is Canada, and I'm not asking this to be snarky. So just so you know, I'm not asking this to be snarky. Is Canada's government-run healthcare, is it as bad as folks say?
1: Bad. It's fantastic. I've had, unfortunately, 12 major operations in my life, and I've never had to pay a penny for them. You don't have to wait to get lined up for your operations. Mm-hmm. The pharmacy companies keep saying how bad Canada's is. But let me tell you, there's very few medical programs anywhere in the world that work as well as ours. And people don't lay awake at night wondering if they get ill when they're old or they have a baby. How are they going to afford all this? Mm-hmm. Because when you walk out of the hospital, they thank you very much for, and we thank the doctors, and that's where it ends. There's not a bit of cost. I understand some people in the United States are paying $3,000-$4,000 a month for medical care, and I.
0: Oh yeah, let me tell you something, Dwayne. If I may, Obamacare really, in my opinion, destroyed our health care. It is absolutely unaffordable these days if you have to buy it on the exchanges. It is interesting, though, Dwayne, and I'm not calling you a liar by any stretch of the imagination. I'm glad that you're recovering from your 12 operations and so on. But I hear from so many. Well, Dwayne, hold on, man. I hear from so many Canadians, though, that tell me just the opposite, that your health care is actually a nightmare. So just in like 10 seconds. Is there some controversy as to whether or not Canada's health care is great from within Canada itself? Is that a debate?
1: Well, there's one political party that tries to pretend that's what's happening, that it's no good, and the other party, which is in power most of the time, just keeps it perking along. I just want to say one more thing. We had some problems with Alberta and Quebec. They were talking about wanting to break away from Canada. And once all this problems and concerns happened and people saw what was happening in the United States, that issue has completely fallen flat on its face.
0: All right. Very good. Thank you for the call, Dwayne, from Saskatchewan, Canada. I very much appreciate it. Yeah, part of that conversation obviously would relate to the tariff war that right now is going on between President Trump, the United States, and Canada. Let's just fully understand. And listen, I myself have no beef with Canada, and I have no beef with Dwayne. It is interesting, though, because I do a lot of talk radio, and I've spoken to a lot of Canadians. Some do say, and you just heard Dwayne say, they love the healthcare system there. Others, not so much. But the protective tariffs that Canada implements on things like dairy have really, really angered Donald Trump. Maybe we'll talk about that as the evening progresses.
2: How did I lose weight? And I did. Lean, right here. I did. I love this stuff. Listen, Brickhouse Nutrition been with me for a long time. So chatting with Miles, I'm up at like 235. True story, I never minded being 235, but you know what minded? My knees that were falling apart and my back. I'm like, I don't know what, before I started really lifting, probably about 190. So 235 was a lot. I said, I got to lose some LBs, Miles. 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
4: Fox News, I'm Ted Linder. The investigation continues in Miami after a deadly cargo plane crash on Sunday that killed at least five people.
5: We were able to recover the flight data recorder and the cockpit voice recorder that is going back to the NTSB.
4: It's NTSB Chair Mindy. That jet was operated for Amazon by 21 Air Cargo. And this Friday marks the 25th anniversary of the September 11 terror attacks. President Trump on Fox Sunday, visiting Ground Zero in the aftermath.
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1: 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If you would like to text in instead of call in, you can. 615-737-9986. I'm Dan Mandis, filling in for Gary and Eric. So right before the break, the last caller that we took, it was Dwayne from Saskatchewan, Canada. And he was bragging on Canada's healthcare system. So in the interest of equal time, we also have now Greg in Ontario, Canada. He says that Dwayne is lying when he says

0: nobody wants to hear. And I myself personally have been in this country my whole life, and I've watched the healthcare system absolutely just degrade into nothing, to the point where I have gone to Michigan in Detroit for medical care twice, and I'm going to go the third time. Because the wait times here, if you need something like, say, orthopedic surgery or any major surgery, really, you'll wait 6 to 8 months, if you're lucky, to get an MRI. And then you'll wait another year to see a specialist. Okay? Mm-hmm. And then from there, you might not even get the surgery that you need. And there is Canadians in this country, across this whole country, that are fleeing this country for medical care into the United States or into Europe. My next trip will probably be into Europe. It's going to cost me $100,000 to get something I've been trying to get done in this country for probably 5 or 6 years. It's absolutely nothing what you would... Well, what it is, Dan, it's a social health care system.
1: Right.
0: It's socialism. And this is what, when I hear of what's going on in the United States and some DSA, when they socialist these young people, you come to this country and you experience our health care, the last thing you're going to want in America is social health care. Okay? They've let so many immigrants into this country under the Trudeau government for the last 10 years. It flooded this country, and the healthcare system is absolutely overburdened. It's disgraceful. So when you hear Canadians that are going on about what a great country we have and we got it all together and we have nothing, I'm telling you straight up, I'm 66 years old, and in the last 20 plus years, I almost feel like packing my bags and leaving this place, because it is going downhill so fast. We have nothing going on in this country for ourselves. Our governments refuse to do anything for the people in this country. And these tariff so-called wars, I'll tell you, Dan, what Donald Trump did, I thank him 100%, because he gave this country the biggest wake-up call of all time. We've been leaning on Big Brother here for pretty much since World War II. We've done nothing for ourselves. We always thought the gravy train was going to be there. And now America's calling in the chips, and I don't blame them, because there is a huge trade deficit. And this country is absolutely caught with its pants down. We've had countries come here under the Trudeau government for the last 12 years, and now even Carney. We've had 10 or 12 countries knock on our door pleading with us to ship our natural gas, liquefied natural gas, our oil, critical minerals. And every time our government says, we have no business plan, those people walk away. And the last person that walked away, the president of Japan, after he left here and got denied, he met with President Trump. And I think it was in a week that the president was visiting the United States from Japan. Walked away with the United States had a $1 trillion deal with the natural gas coming out of Alaska, that new pipeline. We just throw everything away. Dan, if you ever listen to a Canadian and they're trying to pump this country up, all I hear from Canadians is like, we're the best country in the world. This is the best place to be. I have long discussions with people and they say, name why it is the best. There's nothing about this country that's the best.
1: Well, Greg, what I would say is I was on a cruise a couple of years ago and happened to get to know a bunch of Canadians, and they said the same thing as you, where it's just like it's a mess and the government doesn't know what it's doing. They're letting in all of these, essentially these, you know, illegal aliens and these migrants and the health care, and they just, I mean, on and on. So I don't know if, you know, old Dwayne from Saskatchewan there, if, you know, he's sort of with that political party that is more liberal in Canada. But, you know, for me, whatever. Here's what I know about the tariffs is, you know, and I'm just going to talk about one, which is, I think, the most obvious, but it is also emblematic of what President Trump has been angry with. I'm in Tennessee. We have a lot of dairy farmers in Tennessee, so I talk about this quite a bit. But in Canada, they only offer a certain amount of dairy into Canada from the United States before they implement these massive tariffs, like 245%, you know? So that is just one.

0: an example of many of how the president says there's a lot of unfair tariffing going on within Canada. And President Trump wants a better relationship, or as the president would say, a fair relationship with Canada as it relates to the tariffs. One thing, though, Greg, you said, just real quickly, you said that you think about, you know, packing up and leaving this place. That's your exact quote. I wrote it down. Where would you go? I mean, would you try to come to the United States? Would you try to go someplace else? Where would you go?
1: Well, I have a brother that lives in Florida, and we've talked extensively about this and seriously about this. And he says, I got the sponsorship papers. He says, let me know. And I says, send it to me, because they're going to be sitting on my table. And that's where I'm going to go. I'm going to go to Florida. And he's been down there for, God, 35 plus, about 35 years. He was the smarter of us all, right? We didn't see that. But I just want to comment quickly on the dairy, if I could, Dan. You're absolutely right. We protect, you're bang on with those tariffs. And I'll tell you something, what's going on in this country with the dairy. There's about 10,000 dairy farmers across this country. Most of them are in Quebec. And they absolutely support the Liberal government. So the Liberal government and the NDP, these are the people that are ruining this country. All right. And so what they're doing here, if you could believe this, but it's absolutely true. They have quotas on everything in here, and they don't want to let it. They're afraid of competition. That's the problem with this country. They're afraid to compete. They're afraid to compete on anything. That's why we never get anywhere in this country. We never build anything. But what they're doing in this country, they're dumping down the drain a billion liters of milk right down the drain every year, because they can't sell it after a quota. Instead of giving it to the poor or a charity or something, they'll dump it down the drain, and that's an absolute truth. So, like, and that's, and then when you talk about they don't want American dairy coming in, the problem with this country is everything is monopoly. We don't get the choices. We're told what we're going to have to buy and who we're going to have to buy it from. You see, we're about a step away from full-on socialism or dictatorship. I'm telling you, when Trudeau got in, I looked at this guy, especially with the trucker convoy that we had here, and they were throwing people in jail. Yeah, I said to myself, this is it. This is the end of my country. This is the end of the democracy that I remember growing up with as a child and all the way up until about 15 years ago. And Carney, make no mistake, Carney is the same guy as Trudeau, the absolute same.
0: Well, Greg, I will say this. I do have to correct you on one thing. It's not Florida. It's the free state of Florida. Whenever you talk about Florida, you've got to say the free state of Florida in front of the state's name.
1: Okay, the free state of Florida, brother.
0: There you go. And somebody from America, I would love if somebody with your ideals came into our country, because clearly you appreciate what our country has to offer. And Greg, thank you very much for calling from Ontario, Canada. My name is Dan Mandis, in for Gary and Eric. 866-90-RED-EYE is the phone number, 866-907-3339. 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

0: 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That is the text line, not the phone number. And by the way, coming up, why am I being called a socialist? Stay close.
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0: Dan Mandis here in for Gary and Eric on Red Eye Radio. So why am I being called a socialist? I'm being called a socialist because I was talking about the president and J.D. Vance, their idea to give $9,000 per child to families who have a stay-at-home parent. Now, I get that there's a lot of people that say that that is socialism. I actually agree that it's not the government's job to subsidize families. I totally get that. My point is that if we're going to do it, then, yeah, we might as well help families that have a stay-at-home parent. Here's what I would like to do, though. I put a poll up on my X feed, at Dan Mandis Show. I want you to go take it right now, because I'm really curious as to where you stand on this. So follow me on X, at Dan Mandis Show, and here's the way that I worded the poll. The Trump administration may be giving $9,000 per child to couples with a stay-at-home parent. Do you like this idea? Answer number one, no, it's socialism. Yes, it's pro-family is answer number two. So if you would, I would love if you follow me on X at Dan Mandis Show and take the poll. Because as I said, for the fourth time now, because I'm not a socialist, but my whole point is this is not a new bucket of money that we are creating. This is coming from the same bucket of money. So apparently, as a government, we are okay with subsidizing families. Yes, we can always make the argument that that is socialism. You could also say that it is, just part of our government that is protecting those that need help, you know, protecting those of us who have the biggest challenges. But bottom line is, we as a country apparently are okay with subsidizing families. I'm not necessarily. I'm all for social safety nets. I get that. But at the same time, don't have kids if you can't afford them. I totally understand that aspect of it as well. So I would love it if you went and took the poll. And again, follow me on the socials at Dan Mandis Show and let me know what you think. There is something going on, just really quickly. There is something going on just across the border from Tucson, Arizona, in Nogales, Sonora, Mexico. This was, and just very, very briefly before the hour ends, but the U.S. has put travel restrictions on U.S. government employees in the Mexican border town of Nogales, Sonora, in Mexico. Again, this is just across from Tucson. So they're not saying exactly what is going on, but there is some sort of a threat. And they're not saying what it is, but they are saying don't go out at night. I mean, that's part of what they're saying. They say, due to threat information, U.S. government activities and travel to Nogales have been restricted to essential movement during daylight hours only. That is from the U.S. consulate there in Mexico. So the authorities have told us there is some sort of a threat, but again, they're not giving us any real details as to what it could be. Sonora, by the way, traditionally has been called a reconsidered travel area anyway. And Nogales is an hour and 15 minutes south of Tucson. I've been to Tucson, and it's not too far from the border. So we have the possibilities of, if you think about it, We have the possibilities of cartel violence, the kidnapping of American citizens. There's a lot of violence among civilians as well. But why would anybody go to Nogales, Mexico anyway? We'll talk about that and a whole lot more straight ahead. My name is Dan Mandis. This is Red Eye Radio.

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8: More threats from Iran. I'm Ted Lindner, Fox News. Iran announcing it's creating an exclusion zone outside the Strait of Hormuz.
9: Not many details so far in this so-called exclusion zone that Iranian officials say they're going to create to really control shipping in the Strait of Hormuz. It comes right after the U.S. attacked and hit three Iranian oil tankers, sinking one of them. Now, the parliament speaker of Iran boasted that Iran will continue to be able to retaliate against the U.S. He said, "It's simple. The oil and gas production chain here is sprawling, accessible, and exposed. Strike our assets and you get struck." The real question remains, how long is Iran's economy going to be able to maintain on a war footing?
8: Fox's Steve Harrigan. Meantime, Israeli airstrikes continue to bombard southern Lebanon, targeting Iranian-backed militants.
10: Israeli airstrikes have resulted in at least 27 people being killed over the last few days, according to Lebanese officials. During the strikes, the Israeli military also seized a ridge known as Ali al-Tahar, which sits over a large underground Hezbollah base, 6 miles from Lebanon's southern border. And Israeli officials say it must be held as Hezbollah continues to launch attacks from the area. While Lebanese officials agreed to a ceasefire with Israel in June, Hezbollah is a terrorist group separate from the Lebanese government and was not not involved in that deal. Lebanon's president blames Israel for this escalation. Israel says its forces will remain inside Lebanon in a security zone until Hezbollah is totally disarmed. Jessica Rosenthal, Fox News.
8: Houthi rebels in Yemen accusing Saudi Arabia of striking a prison in the country's north. Seven are dead, including a child. And U.S. forces have intercepted and sunk a floating refueling vessel in the Eastern Pacific, according to Southern Command. Officials say the vessel was supporting illegal drug trafficking operations and was linked to an Ecuadorian gang. Southern Command saying the operation's part of an effort to disrupt drug trafficking networks across the Western Hemisphere. 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
14: Temperatures being 30 degrees above average.
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15: How did I lose weight? 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I love this stuff. 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
19: 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Vance and their idea to give $9,000 per child to families with a stay-at-home parent. 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The Trump administration may be giving $9,000 per child to couples with a stay-at-home parent. Do you like this idea? 63% say no, it is socialism. 36% say yes, it is pro-family. Now, I'm going to tell you that, again, I'm not a big fan of subsidizing families, but I am a fan of promoting families. And so I will tell you that some of the most conservative people that I know are all for this idea. But I do understand why people would absolutely say that this is socialism. There's other people that will say, wait a minute, I raised my kids and I never took any government. This is me. This is literally me. I raised my kids. I never took a dime from the government. Never did. Not once. I've never even collected unemployment. So please explain to me why it is that I am being asked to pay for other people's kids. It would be very easy for me to say that. I'm not saying that officially, no, but I get that mentality of folks. So go take the poll, if you would. Let me know if you believe that that is socialism or you agree with it. It is pro-family. As I said in the monologue, if you are just joining us, if we're already paying married couples to send their kids to daycare to help allay some of those costs, or single parents as well, then why not also allow parents with or families with a stay-at-home parent the opportunity to recoup some of those costs as well? If we're already subsidizing families, and it seems like America, by and large, seems to be okay with that, but I would love to know your thoughts. Again, if you'd like to go take the poll, follow me on X at Dan Mandis Show. There's something weird, just very briefly, going on at the southern border. I wrapped up the previous hour talking about this, about where in Nogales, Sonora, Mexico, employees of our consulate there and Americans by and large are being warned there is something either about to happen or going to happen. Could be kidnappings, could be cartel violence, could be any number of things. Now, the Mexican government and our government, they're not saying exactly what it is, but basically they're telling people don't go out at night in Nogales, Mexico, about an hour south of Tucson and just across the southern border. So I was thinking, okay, because when I'm reading this story, I'm thinking, why in God's green earth would anybody want to go to Nogales, Mexico anyway? Well, you know what they go for? We were talking in the last hour about how terrible Canada's healthcare system is said to be. And I had a guy call up and say that it was great. I had another guy call up and say that it was crap, right? Well, this kind of dovetails from that conversation because here in America, people are actually going to south of the border, Nogales, Sonora, Mexico, for medical stuff, cheaper dental work. People will actually cross the border and brave all of this violence for cheaper dental work, things like root canals and such. Apparently, it is far cheaper south of the border. You've also got things like breast augmentation. You've got, of course, the world-famous butt implants as well. Prescription drugs, far cheaper south of the border as well. So for, you know, Americans, I mean, I personally would never do this. But when I talked about this earlier today on a different show, I did have people text in and say, oh, yeah, I went to Mexico, or my mother went to Mexico, or my father went to Mexico for this, that, and the other. But Mexico, I think it's clear, has gotten a lot worse over the years. Speaking of drugs, by the way, you know, when you're talking about Nogales, you're talking about the drug cartels, the amount of drugs that come across that border from Nogales into America. They just found another massive tunnel where they were transporting drugs. Let's also not forget about the human trafficking as well. That's a big part of what the cartels are doing. So, you know, we'll keep you updated on any more information on this, but that was just part of the news cycle over the three-day weekend. There's a lot of stories that I've been talking about. I want to get to this Venezuelan oil thing. I know that Eric and Gary very much against the oil deal that we have come to an agreement with Venezuela. And so this is going to be one of those rare times that I disagree with Gary and Eric, which is fine. That's what

0: their oil production because of socialism. Venezuela, they've got all of this oil in the ground, but no real way to bring it out of the ground. You know, they had Chevron that was in Venezuela many, many, many years ago. And then the guy who preceded Maduro comes in and says, we're going to go ahead and we're going to nationalize our oil production. We're going to bring it in house here in Venezuela. We could do it. And so they end up absconding with Chevron's oil gear, you know, the drills and all that, the infrastructure that Chevron had invested in, and they just took it. But they didn't really know how to use it. And so the Venezuelan oil production under Maduro, under socialism, it absolutely cratered. And so we all know that earlier this year, or was it last year, whenever it was, but, you know, we ultimately ended up arresting Maduro. And we have now entered into an agreement with Maduro's vice president. She is now the president. There's not been an actual free and fair election in Venezuela. This Delcy Rodriguez, she is now the president. I'm going to air quote that. She is the president in Venezuela. And we, you know, for lack of a better way to frame this, we installed her and she is working with us on this deal. So there's a lot of debate going on, and I will be the first to admit I like this idea, but I do understand and appreciate that other people have their own opinions on this. Margaret Brennan is one such person with Face the Nation, clearly against the idea, but she had Energy Secretary Chris Wright on to talk about this. This was on Sunday.
1: How is U.S. investment in Venezuelan oil production consistent with American energy dominance and independence?
2: Well, first of all, it's the Western Hemisphere. It's America's. And the great thing about this deal the United States did, no cost, zero cost to American taxpayers, but we're going to get massive amounts of discounted oil price and ownership interest in some production there. But it's a win for Venezuela as well, because it helps the investment climate to draw more and more foreign capital in, mostly American capital, but from elsewhere around the world, to grow their production, lift the incomes and job opportunities for Venezuelans, and lower energy prices for the United States. A classic win-win business deal.
0: Yeah, so a few things, just to let you know where I stand on this. I do believe that it's a good idea. It does help Venezuela. It does help us. So part of what Wright has to say, we'll put this in perspective as we go on, but, you know, Labor Day weekend, right? Just got done with Labor Day weekend. The national gas price right now, $4.15 a gallon for regular gasoline. They say it's the most expensive Labor Day weekend on record. So as far as this whole Venezuelan oil situation, well, you know the story by now. So I'll only hit the high points or the highlights to briefly retrace what this is all about. Under a deal in place with the Venezuelan government, what we'll do is we'll have access to 17 oil fields and 65 billion barrels of oil reserves. Venezuela, in case you don't know, massive oil reserves. So we would be able to have more access to their oil. We'll be buying it at a far lower cost. Our companies here in the United States, Chevron and others, will be helping them to get that oil out of the ground by helping them to rebuild that oil infrastructure. So our companies are helping Venezuela get back on its feet after socialism. And because we're doing that, that means that we are able to take some of that oil at a lower cost. Chris Wright is correct in saying that it is our hemisphere and this lessens our dependence on the Middle East. To me, that is a huge part of this conversation. I believe that Donald Trump is beginning to realize, well, I think he's always known that Iran is a train wreck. We'll never really be able to trust or control Iran. So we need to just try and, in my opinion, phase them out. We need to be less dependent on the Middle East. We need the world to be less dependent on the Middle East. Now, some people are arguing that this is not America first. That's part of the big conversation. This is not America first. We're putting Venezuela first. I disagree. Yes, we are helping Venezuela, but ultimately it is to help us with the cost of gas. fully acknowledging that this is something that is going to help us way down the road, and not necessarily today, not necessarily tomorrow, maybe not even necessarily by next Labor Day. This is, and I said this earlier in the broadcast, this is what I would call a legacy policy, a legacy decision for Donald Trump. He sees this as, if we can reshape and reimagine oil production within the United States, within Venezuela as well, within our hemisphere, generally speaking, well, then that reshapes the United States of America. That gives us access to cheaper oil and cheaper gas in the long run, so that in 5, 10, 15, 20 years from now, we look back and we say, man, that was such a good thing that the president did. Or it could be a complete and utter train wreck. We don't really know. But what we do know is that Iran right now is weaponizing the Strait of Hormuz. That's a big problem. And so if Iran is going to do that, then we need to come up with alternatives, not only for America, but guess what? For the world as well. Let's also not forget that when we do this, this does give us more leverage over Iran, and also more leverage over China and Russia. So, yeah, we're the big dog in the neighborhood. We're helping Iran. We're helping Venezuela. So ultimately what that does is that helps us. So, yeah, I think it's a good idea. It's a long term play. Christopher Wright, he really was making the rounds, and he was talking to, I think this is Dana Bash over there on CNN, where he was talking about the geopolitical aspects of this move.
2: Russia was a meaningful exporter of diesel throughout the last several decades. Today, they've banned any exports of diesel. China has also dramatically throttled back exports of diesel. And in fact, Russia is importing gasoline, where they have historically been a net exporter of that. So the refining market has become very tight. The Biden administration closed over a dozen refineries in the United States. Gavin Newsom in California closed two significant refineries just in the last 12 months. We, of course, are rowing in the opposite direction. The Trump administration is working with our refiners to expand their capacity. In fact, our efforts in Venezuela will also bring on not just oil production, but ultimately a rise in refinery capacity in Venezuela to supply the world. So the world's had a lot of things rowing against the diesel market, and Democratic policies for the last 15 years to crimp the production of hydrocarbons in the United States is certainly taking a toll. But we're rowing in the other direction, and we'll see that expanded.
0: Yep. And I believe that he's right. One of the things that also was going on in Venezuela is that you had Maduro, gangs and cartels running rampant. We fixed Venezuela's economy, and hopefully you also solve some of these other problems of, you know, gangbangers coming into our country and these drug boats coming into our country as well. You give a country a hand up, and then hopefully we see that country get a lot better, a lot well run. And it helps everybody, especially the Venezuelan people. Some folks are texting in. The text line is 615-737-9986. And they're talking about, what about elections? Ted Cruz, among others, including yours truly, has been saying that, yes, they do need to have free and fair elections in Venezuela. Ultimately, though, it is my opinion, this does need to continue to go through. This deal does need to continue to go through, regardless as to whether or not there is an election. Delcy Rodriguez, she has not, and Maduro was not, you know, truly elected. So we need to have in Venezuela those free and fair elections. Somebody's asking me, okay, so where do the Venezuelan people stand with all of this? I'm not really sure where they stand with all this. I have not seen any kind of polling inside Venezuela as far as where they stand with this deal with America and the and essentially allowing America to help them get back on their feet from an oil perspective. I'll see if I can dig that up during the break. But if it means more money, it means more jobs, and it means a step away from the disaster that is socialism, I see this as a win for everybody. Got a lot more straight ahead on Red Eye Radio.
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All right, so I put a poll up. I think this is the first time I've done a poll on Red Eye Radio. On X, follow me on X at Dan Mandy Show. The Trump administration may be giving $9,000 per child to couples with a stay-at-home parent. Do you like this idea? 72% say no, it's socialism. 27% say yes, it is pro-family. A lot of people, though, commenting on it. Josh says, sounds like bribing families for their votes, and you cannot out-bribe Democrats. Mackenzie says, guess what this will lead to? More taxes. Thank you, Mackenzie. Kevin has a great idea, better idea. Why not cut everyone's taxes in half? Let's see here. A lot of other people commenting as well. Karen saying, yes, this is pro-family. Intact families build a better society. Robert says it could take away from working parents who actually need child care. It could make the existing child care shortage worse. It treats different family structures differently. And this is a big one, it could, perhaps, create a financial incentive for one parent to leave the workforce. And so, listen, it's a great debate, and this is a great debate amongst Republicans as well. The reason why this is such a great debate, and by the way, if you want to take the poll, follow me on X at Dan Mandy Show. It's right up top. But the thing that I like about this discussion is that J.D. Vance, who is more than likely going to be the guy running for president in 2028, he is the guy that's leading the charge on this.

0: How did I lose weight? And I did lean right here. I did. I love this stuff. Listen, Brickhouse Nutrition been with me for a long time. So chatting with Miles, I'm up at like 235. True story. I never minded being 235, but you know what minded? My knees that were falling apart and my back. I'm like, I don't know what, before I started really lifting, probably about 190. So 235 was a lot. I said, I got to lose some LBs, Miles. He said, Dan, we're going to sick our team of docs and researchers on it, and we're going to get you a really good product because I don't want to take a lot of these needles and stuff. 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
1: Well, Avenue.
2: I'm Sue Guzman. Houthi rebels launching attacks at oil facilities in Saudi Arabia, causing fires and injuring at least 73 civilians. Latest escalation between the Iranian-backed rebels and a key U.S. ally. Hurricane Lowell barreling toward Hawaii is expected to make a close pass by the state's western islands.
3: A hurricane warning is in effect for Kauai County. That means hurricane conditions are expected on Kauai or the nearby islands later tonight. The peak impacts are due around midnight Hawaii time.
2: And that's Fox Weather's Brian Norcross. Officials with an update on the cargo plane crash in Miami that left five dead.
4: We were able to recover the flight data recorder and the cockpit voice recorder that is going back to the NTSB.
2: Chair Jennifer Homendy, America's listening to Fox News.
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1: Phone number 866-90-RED-EYE, 866-907-3339. Dan Mandis here. Always appreciate the opportunity to fill in for Gary and Eric. If you can't call in, text in 615-737-9986. I do have a poll going on right now on X. The question, the Trump administration may be giving $9,000 per child to couples with a stay-at-home parent. Do you like this idea? 69% now say no, it is socialism. Yes, it is pro-family comes in at 30%. Let's go Bucks on the socials says it is both. It is socialism and it is pro-family. Tax cuts would be preferable. So the reason I thought that that I think that this is such an interesting discussion is because J.D. Vance, the guy who a lot of conservatives want to see running for the presidency in 2028, really is the guy who is behind all of this. And so clearly this is controversial and just observably so, deservedly so, because you do have a lot of folks. When I talked about this earlier, I also talked about this on a previous show.

we are going to continue to do that. If we're going to do that, then yes, let's throw in there families where one of the parents is a stay-at-home parent. By the way, we do have some news on Iran. Just really quickly, this is the headline. U.S. turns up the heat on Iran with United Nations nuclear push as Tehran threatens retaliation. I spoke about this earlier in the broadcast. The latest on Iran now is that they are going to try to escalate their closure, if you will, of the Hormuz Strait. You know that they're blocking the Hormuz Strait, so that is restricting oil and gas and from coming through the Strait of Hormuz. They've got the mines that have been planted inside the Strait of Hormuz. And, of course, we've been working very hard to get those mines out. Apparently now we do have more flow of ships coming through the Strait, but it is still restricted. It's going to take a while for us to get back to normal. Anyway, bottom line is this. Washington, they say, is set to increase diplomatic pressure on Tehran within days with a proposed United Nations resolution demanding that Iran urgently remedy its noncompliance and restore access for nuclear inspections. Bloomberg is now reporting. According to a two-page draft obtained by the outlet, the U.S. is also looking to refer Iran to the United Nations Security Council over its moves to block International Atomic Energy Agency monitoring. Remember, part of this is that Iran has never really allowed full access. They just never have. Iran has always tried to control when the United Nations inspectors go in. They've never really allowed full, unrestrained, unrestricted access to anywhere in the country. They've never allowed it. And so that was part of the problem with the Barack Obama, John Kerry nuclear deal with Iran is that, you know, we didn't have that full access. And so they were able to control when and where essentially the inspections happened. And as we know, you can't trust Iran. I remember talking about this years ago. You can't trust Iran. That's why, you know, you want my official take on Iran, my official talk show host hot take on Iran. I don't think we should ever take our boots off their neck. I think the second that they try to start rebuilding some of their radar capabilities, we bomb it. I think every time they try to rebuild some of their missile capabilities, we bomb it. I think that we don't ever allow them to get their economy back on track. I just don't think that we do, because you can't trust them. So now that we have them right where we want them, let's keep them there. Because the bottom line is, and remember where we started the program, with the Houthi rebels attacking Saudi Arabia. That was my lead story this morning. As they are supposedly in dire straits, they're in Iran. And there's a conversation going on now where you have some people within Iran's government saying to the Islamic Revolutionary Guard, listen, we still have some leverage, but that leverage is slipping away by the day. So anyway, for me, I don't think that we ever let Iran recover, because you just can't trust them. I thought this was interesting. I'm going to go ahead and play this real quick. This is a video from social media. I've got the audio here, obviously. And it is a video that is absolutely heartbreaking. You know, when there's a couple of different things at play. I know that a lot of people who listen to Red Eye Radio, a lot of you, and I am, by and large, pro Donald Trump. I don't like everything that he does. Stop talking about renaming New Mexico. Just that's dumb. But I think he's done a lot of really good things. I think that he's done some bad things. But by and large, a lot of us who are supportive of Donald Trump these days
have experienced

0: experienced relatives or friends, people that we've had relationships with, abandon us because of our support of President Trump. So this girl, I think she's about 15 or 16 years old, she decided that she was going to film herself yelling at her mother for being a Donald Trump supporter. Yeah, listen to this.
1: Yes, you made a wrong decision, and I would, if you apologize to me for taking away my rights and the rights of everybody who can relate to me on these videos, then we would be fine. I told you in that text, when you apologize for what you've done to this whole country, what you've had a hand in doing, you had a hand in this. You and your people did this to my country, to all of our countries.
0: Now, number one, who are you calling you people? That's number one. But number two, you think about this, and there's a number of things going on. Number one is this girl clearly is a little princess, right? So I am 24 seconds into this video. So this is where I get nice and angry. This is 24 seconds into this video. I already feel my blood boiling. And at this point, I am going up to this little princess, her room, and I am taking the door off the hinges. I'm taking away every single electronic as well. Not because we differ in opinions. That is healthy. My problem with the princess here is that she's being incredibly disrespectful.
2: What's the problem? You think it's your country and there's my way or the highway.
1: Yeah, murder is wrong. Racism is wrong. You know, he was sued over 7 times for not serving black people. What do you have to say? What do you have to say to that?
0: Okay. Now, the Trump administration and Donald Trump denies that. This is, they never admitted that. That is a Democrat talking point from the 70s.
1: So why'd you vote for him? Why'd you vote for him? If you know that it's wrong that he was sued over like 5 times or 7 times for not serving black people, if you know about the rape allegations, if you know about the Epstein files and you've seen them and I've sent you all the videos, why did you still vote for him?
0: So this is obviously a ninny who gets her talking points from TikTok because she's seeing these videos, right? So the Epstein allegations, I would, if I'm the mom, I say, okay, princess, can we talk about the Epstein allegations? Because remember that Donald Trump is the one that, and the only one, by the way, that was actually working with the authorities in Florida on Epstein. He was the one that called the authorities and alerted the authorities to what Jeffrey Epstein was doing. Did you see a video about that, princess? No? Okay. Probably because TikTok isn't necessarily replete with people defending Donald Trump, but whatever. But she also calls him a racist. That is obviously has to do with closing the border and ICE and getting out the illegal aliens and so on and so forth. And I would ask this girl, okay, so what about the illegal aliens that are in this country that Donald Trump is trying to deport that have been killing American citizens, that have been killing and raping innocent women just like you? We see a story like that, oh, I don't know about what, once a week? So I would say to Princess, if you'd like to have a conversation, we can have a conversation, but not like this.
1: Because you don't know, because you are so racist and hateful inside, and when you had the opportunity to, it came out.
3: It's not.
1: Yes? Then give me an answer. Why'd you vote for him?
3: It's not worth arguing with.
1: Yeah, because you can't give me an answer. You don't even realize what you've done. You don't realize. You aren't out there. You stay in your little bubble.
0: I'm not one to slap children across the face. I never did that with my own kids. And I would never suggest it that you do it to yours. Everybody raises their kids differently. But this kid, oh, I'd be that close. And I know that you are too. Where you're listening to this petulant little you-know-what. And you're thinking somewhere along the line, the parents in this relationship failed. Because they didn't teach her about respectful debate. They didn't teach her about respecting your parents.
1: There, you stay in your little bubble. You don't realize how the poor people are suffering. You don't realize how I suffered, how the people around me in Florida are suffering, how terrified those families are. But if it was you, you would care. You preach about empathy and having love for others and kindness for others, and you don't carry it out. You're a hypocrite, like the rest of you Christians who voted for Donald Trump. And wow. You can't have an argument because you know you're wrong. Just say you're wrong. It's fine. I told you I was wrong about things. Just say you're wrong. It's not that hard. For your daughter. If it's not for everybody else, then do it for your child.
0: I mean, okay. Why should this parent apologize for voting in America, where we value free and fair elections? And now, if the mom is genuinely sorry, then okay, whatever. You make your decisions on whether or not you should apologize. But this parent should not be browbeaten into apologizing by a spoiled, petulant little brat. And that is exactly what this is. This is a girl who is going to get out into the world, and she is going to get smacked across the head with people that don't agree with her and refuse to accept this kind of abhorrent behavior. This is the kind of girl that is celebrating the, I don't want to say the anniversary, but the 1 year mark of Charlie Kirk's assassination. Have you seen what's going on the socials? Oh, yeah, that's a thing, too. They're calling it the Kirkiversary. And liberals on TikTok and Instagram and so forth, they are dancing on video and posting it, talking about their excitement over the upcoming Kirkiversary. It's horrifying. But you see, this is the behavior of people on the left. Oh, and there's more to this video, and it's coming up right here on Red Eye Radio.
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0: 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Follow me on the socials at Dan Mandis Show. A lot of people reacting to this kid, a teenager yelling at her mother over voting for Donald Trump. And if you want to see the video, it is on my X feed at Dan Mandis Show. 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
1: Who are you? Where is my mother? Where's the mother who wanted to go on mission trips to Mexico and help the poor? Where are you? Get out. Get out of my mother. It's like you've died. It's like you've all died and come back possessed.
0: Yeah, it's all the drama of a, 14, 15, maybe 16-year-old. And it's interesting with the folks that end up being, especially when you talk about parents who have adult children who disconnect. And one of the things that some people say is, well, if you want to reconnect with your adult children, admit that you were wrong, even if you don't feel like you were wrong. Nope. In my case, not going to do it.

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6: New tariffs in place. I'm Sue Guzman, Fox News. Canada's new tariffs on nearly $28 billion worth of U.S. products are now in effect.
7: After renewed trade talks fell apart with Canada, the Trump administration announced additional tariffs on more than $20 billion worth of goods. Canadian officials then announced retaliatory tariffs ranging from 15 to 50% on everything from dairy to furniture, aluminum, tools, sewing equipment, makeup, stoves, radiators, prefabricated structures, and more. Prime Minister Mark Carney said last week when the Trump administration stops throwing shade and doing memes, talks can resume. President Trump responded,
8: "They need us. We don't need them. They've taken advantage of us for years, and it's time to stop."
7: Maine Senator Susan Collins says she's asked the administration to consider some exemptions to some of the tariffs to help small businesses. Jessica Rosenthal, Fox News.
6: Authorities say a wave of attacks by the Iranian-backed Houthis on Saudi Arabia has left 73 civilians wounded. Spokesman for the Saudi-led coalition fighting in Yemen said the rebels have targeted civilian and economic facilities in several Saudi cities, along with Saudi oil facilities and tankers in the Red Sea. Tehran towing a more threatening military stance in the Strait of Hormuz.
9: Iran says it's going to create an exclusion zone in the Strait of Hormuz. They want to control what ships enter and leave the strait. Here's the head of Iran's National Security Council.
10: Any ship that enters this area with the intention of passing through the Strait of Hormuz and is identified will be placed in our sanctions list.
9: This move by Iran comes after the U.S. hit three Iranian oil tankers on Saturday. The U.S. attacks were in response, retaliation for an Iranian attack. Iran tried to hit two U.S. warships in the region. While that attack failed with ballistic missiles, many saw it as a dangerous escalation because it was not commercial shipping being targeted, but U.S. warships.
6: Fox's Steve Harrigan. 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
23: How did I lose weight? 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
1: 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I'm a morning host, Super Talk 99.7 WTN. If you can't call in, you can always text in 615-737-9986. I feel like I've got 3 days of news to get through in this radio show, so let's get right to it. The latest on Iran, this has now come down in the last, it looks like the last hour or so. The headline is, scores wounded as Iranian-backed Houthis attack Saudi Arabia. So this is an obvious escalation, and throughout the morning we'll talk a little bit about Iran as they continue to escalate. I believe that what's happening with Iran is that it is an escalation on their part, but what they're really trying to do is, this is sort of a last gasp, if you will. But here's what happened with Saudi Arabia. Saudi-led coalition forces are vowing a resolute response to a wave of attacks from Yemen's Iran-backed Houthi rebels early Tuesday morning that they say, Saudi Arabia says, wounded at least 73 civilians. They say that they described the attacks as senseless, saying Houthi forces had targeted civilian and economic sites. And so this is something now that the Iranians and the Houthi rebels, because as you know, the Iranians back the Houthi rebels. And so this is, by and large, an attack by Iran on Saudi Arabia. This is Iran attacking our interests in the Middle East and our allies in the Middle East as well as this war continues. They say, despite efforts to stay clear of America's war with Iran, Saudi Arabia faced missile attacks from the Houthis back in July, ending a four-year de facto ceasefire between the rebel group and the kingdom. They do say that women and children were among the wounded in Tuesday's attacks, and so they say the attacks constitute a blatant violation of the kingdom's sovereignty and a direct threat to the security and the safety of its citizens and residents. Well, this isn't a surprise, folks. I mean, if I were Saudi Arabia, I would do everything in my power to help the United States end this war, because this is the kind of thing that Saudi Arabia is going to have to face, because Iran, as I said, a couple of things are going on. Number one is that here we are coming off of a Labor Day weekend with gas prices escalating, gas prices continuing to go up, but also, there were some articles in, I think, the Wall Street Journal, I think the other one was Reuters, where they're talking about how this really is for Iran. They are at their last days, if you will. The Iranian government, the Islamic Revolutionary Guard, word is that inside the Iranian government, you do have now some members of the government trying to convince the Islamic Revolutionary Guard there in Iran, this is over. And we need to, right now, what we need to do is we need to negotiate some sort of a settlement while we still actually have something to negotiate with. Because the longer that this goes, the worse it is for the Iranians. President Trump, over the Labor Day weekend, he posted a meme, and it was a great meme, where it was basically the entire Iranian Navy, and it was at the bottom of the sea. And it had the Iranian flag on it and everything else. And so this is, you know, the President Trump, as you know, our president, also troller in chief. So let me just go through some of the things that we've seen over the last couple of days related to Iran. So again, coming off Labor Day weekend, oil and gas prices, of course, do continue to skyrocket. That is bad news for the Republicans heading into the midterms, as everyone knows. It's also bad news for you, for us driving around this evening, for you truckers out on the road as well. Clearly bad news for you with the price of diesel continuing to go up. There's more news regarding Iran over the last several days, you know, just to get you caught up.
9: Iran says it's going to create an exclusion zone in the Strait of Hormuz. They want to control what ships enter and leave the strait.
1: Really?
9: But they're not saying yet or any details as to how they plan to enforce that zone.
1: So this was on Fox News over the last, 24 hours, I think. So the Iranians, of course, you know, they're talking big as they are now announcing this, as you just heard, this new exclusion zone. Basically, what they're saying is that they're going to be expanding their control over the Strait of Hormuz. You heard Steve Harrigan there with Fox News saying, well, they're not telling us how they're going to do this, just that they're going to do this. Now, realize that part of this is just, you know, perhaps Iran doing what Iran does. They saber rattle. But, you know, certainly as Saudi Arabia found out, Iran does have the ability to do what they need to do, which is, of course, fund and control the Houthi rebels to go after our allies in the Middle East. So, you know, they do have obviously some teeth behind their threats. So this could be saber rattling. They do have to portray strength to their people in Iran. They're not really saying how they intend to expand that control. Now, the good news is that, yes, we have been able to get some tankers through, escorting them through the Strait of Hormuz with our military. That has been an ongoing conversation. That is obviously a very good thing. But what has become clear, and if you had to get gas over the weekend like I did, you know this firsthand, is that, yes, even though we've been able to escort ships through the Strait of Hormuz, we are still, they say, at record highs as far as gas prices go this Labor Day weekend. So regardless as to what the president says, and, you know, he says this often, that we're not getting enough oil through the Strait of Hormuz, that the president obviously would have to acknowledge that. The president also, though, says that, yeah, you know what? We have complete control over the Strait of Hormuz. Clearly we don't. He does say, on the one hand, that, yes, it is still restricted, but he'll, on the other hand, definitely say that we do have complete control. Oftentimes, President Trump, talking out of both sides of his mouth, one of the things I believe the president is doing is he is talking about how we control the Iranian ports, while at the same time saying that we do have complete control over the strait. We clearly don't. We still have severe restrictions on the number of ships getting through the Strait of Hormuz, but this is what the president does. I don't know about you. It's been a little frustrating for me watching this whole thing take place. But here's what we know. Despite the president saying that we have control over the strait, gas prices are still way high. Now, as you probably know, it takes a while for what is going on in the Strait of Hormuz to hit the gas tanks. We all know that. So we'll have to see ultimately what happens. The Daily Mail has a great story on how the United States was able to clear the Strait of Hormuz of all of those mines. And so it does look like the strait has been cleared of a lot of these mines. We'll get into some of the details on that incredible story later on in the broadcast. But, you know, there's no doubt about it that we as Americans are suffering. And we need to figure out a way, Donald Trump needs to figure out a way to lower gas prices. Over the last couple of days, Iran has launched ballistic missiles at our U.S. warships. This happened again over the Labor Day weekend. So we blasted three, not one, not two, but three of their oil tankers.
9: This move by Iran comes after the U.S. hit three Iranian oil tankers on Saturday. The U.S. attacks were in response, retaliation for an Iranian attack. Iran tried to hit two U.S. ships, warships in the region. While that attack failed with ballistic missiles, many saw it as a dangerous escalation because it was not commercial shipping being targeted, but U.S. warships. And U.S. officials continue to say that they are escorting more and more ships through the strait each week.
1: Yep, and that is part of what I was mentioning earlier. We got a lot of ships. Apparently now they say more and more that are getting through the strait. But so far, we're not seeing an impact on our gas prices as they continue to go up. They continue to rise. And this is why I believe that this Venezuela oil deal that we have with Venezuela that we're working on is so important. Now, not everybody agrees with me. This is one of the things that I've noticed about the Venezuelan oil deal is that, you know, some conservatives think that this is a great idea, and I'm going to say that's me. Others think it's not a great idea, and that's fine as well. We will all have to agree to disagree. I respect everyone's opinion. But here's the reason why I like the Venezuelan oil deal is because the more powerful Venezuela becomes, the more powerful that we become in the oil producing business, the more we neutralize Iran, the more we neutralize the Middle East. And I do believe, because some people are saying, how is this America first? I believe that it's America first because this makes America stronger. It does. Did you see what Reuters reported? Big Saturday article on how Iran's leverage is weakening big time. Part of that weakening leverage is that the more that Venezuela continues to work on getting more oil out of the ground years from now, this is not going to help us today or tomorrow, but years from now, when Venezuela hopefully is up to full oil producing power, that will denigrate Iran's leverage in the Middle East because they're the ones that are politicizing the Strait of Hormuz. And so, yeah, over the weekend, big Saturday article, Iran's leverage is weakening. We know that their economy is in tatters. The global oil market has begun to adapt to this disruption, especially their weaponization of the Strait of Hormuz. And so part of what the Wall Street Journal and Reuters and other places are reporting on is that the longer that this thing goes on, the weaker Iran's grip on the oil market becomes. This is Energy Secretary Chris Wright, and he says, yeah, we got this.
3: We know every ship, the name of the ship, what it's carrying, you know, in these convoys we're pushing. So we did indeed get just under 18 million barrels of crude in a 24-hour period earlier last week. And the running average right now is over 9 million barrels a day.
1: And that's good news. Obviously, we need to figure out any way we possibly can to lower gas prices. And again, the thing with Venezuela, that's not going to help us for years down the road. I'm going to talk about the whole Venezuelan oil deal a little bit later on in the program. I just kind of want to give you sort of an overview of what is going on with Iran. So we do now have Reuters, the Wall Street Journal, both saying, yes, Iran's top political leaders, they are now being urged to end the war. They have to do it without looking like they lost. That is incredibly important to Iran and the Islamic Revolutionary Guard. But they do need some sort of an off-ramp. And that's probably what Donald Trump is going to consider at some point is, okay, how do I help Iran get out of this mess so that we can just end this? And that's what Donald Trump needs to do to help lower our gas prices. Iran does need this off-ramp. They need one, I would say this, before their country simply implodes. Because Iran, I mean, everybody knows what is going on with their economy. We have just decimated their economy. Thank you to Scott Bessent. The more we are able to get ships through their blockade, while we're able to block their ports, we do untold damage to their economy. So more ships getting through the Strait of Hormuz as their ports are blocked and their economy is being obliterated by the United States as we go after not only their economy, but we also sanction countries that are trying to do business with Iran. And we are definitely on the right track. I'm going to tell you that I've been very pessimistic on this war for a long time. Tonight, I'm starting to feel actually more encouraged. Coming up, some great words of wisdom from none other than Senator John Kennedy. I love what he had to say. The phone number, 866-90-RED-EYE, 866-907-3339. If you can't call in, text in 615-737-9986. Got a lot more straight ahead. 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

0: 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Hope you are doing well. The phone number again, 866-90-RED-EYE. And if you want to, if you can't call in, you can text in. And I got to tell you, 615-737-9986. And the discussion about Venezuelan oil and whether or not this is going to be good for our economy. Number one, yeah, I believe that it will be. It's a long ways down the road. Trust me when I say I understand that. I think that what the president is looking to do right now as we head into the midterms here in 2026, got the midterms, then it's his last 2 years in office. And so I think the deal with Venezuela is what I would call one of those legacy moves that the president is trying to do something that will help America in the long run. And this is one of those things where, because you know how oftentimes, and Gary and Eric, they talk about this all the time. I know that I do as well during my morning show in Nashville, where, you know, there's some presidents, well, all presidents, when you look at their term in office, you look at their time in office, you can't really judge them based on the decisions that they make right now. Sometimes it takes a long time for their decisions to either, you know, bear fruit or to implode. And that's just the way that it is. And so sometimes what looks really smart on a given day, 5, 10, 15, 20 years later, you look back and you think, boy, that was an absolute train wreck. For me, for the Venezuela thing, I think what Donald Trump is trying to do is he is trying to set America up for lower gas prices for the long run. And I think that in 20, 30, 40, 50 years, we are going to look back on this move by Donald Trump and say, yes, that changed gas prices. That changed America's economy for the better, courtesy of Donald Trump. So I think it's a legacy move for the president. And again, a lot of people agree, a lot of people disagree. Ultimately, we'll have to see what happens. By the way, somebody pointed out on the text line that I'm using, 615-737-9986, saying that, like to point out that gas prices right now, they are still lower than they were 4 years ago under Joe Biden. That is true. I mean, I do understand that not everybody wants to hear that, well, hey, gas prices or inflation, they're still under where Joe Biden had it at his peak. I totally get that, and I understand that. But right now, we are dealing with where we are currently, and the impact of the war in Iran and other things have been having on our gas prices. And so, yes, you are right. A couple of different things can be true. Joe Biden had us in a far, far different place, a far worse place than Donald Trump did. That is most certainly true. But at the end of the day, the question is, heading into the midterm elections, from a purely political standpoint, are prices higher at not only the pump, but also are they higher at the grocery store? Not 4 years ago, but where they were, you know, just a year or two ago when Donald Trump took office. The sad reality, that is yes, that does not help us in the midterm elections. Got a lot more straight ahead on Red Eye Radio.
1: How did I lose weight? And I did. Lean, right here. I did. I love this stuff. Listen, Brickhouse Nutrition been with me for a long time. So chatting with Miles, I'm up at like 235. True story, I never minded being 235, but you know what minded? 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
3: News. I'm Ted Linder. The investigation continues in Miami after that deadly cargo plane crash Sunday killed at least five people.
4: We were able to recover the flight data recorder and the cockpit voice recorder that is going back to the NTSB.
3: The plane overshooting the runway when it crashed. NTSB Chair Jennifer Homendy there. The jet was operated for Amazon by 21 Air Cargo. And Special Envoy Steve Witkoff and Jared Kushner visiting Russia and Ukraine this weekend in a bid to restart negotiations.
5: President Trump's envoy Steve Witkoff and Jared Kushner returning from a trip that started in Moscow and continued into Ukraine. The envoys say they had, quote, meaningful discussions in Kyiv about Ukraine peace talks. It's their latest push to end more than 4.5 years of Russia's full-scale invasion.
3: Fox's Marion Rafferty. 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
1: 866-90-RED-EYE is the phone number, 866-907-3339. Gary and Eric return next week, and I always appreciate the opportunity to fill in. By the way, the text line that I use for my morning show in Nashville, Tennessee, 615-737-9986. If you can't call in, you can always text in. Always appreciate the input. Talking about this oh-so-controversial Venezuelan oil deal, especially as it relates to the news of the day. Iran always part of the news of the day, clearly, and this morning is no exception with the Iranians attacking Saudi Arabia and injuring close to, as far as we can tell, about 100 people. The Saudi Arabians are really, really angry. And as I said, you know, this could be one last gasp for the Iranians, because both the Wall Street Journal and Reuters are reporting that from inside Iran, word is that there's a very large conversation going on where the Iranians are trying to convince the Islamic Revolutionary Guard. They're really the ones that control the negotiations and control the country. They need to come to an agreement while they still have some leverage, because their economy is basically in tatters. I love what Senator John Kennedy had to say. This was over the weekend, and talking about what is happening with Iran and, of course, here in America as well.
2: I think no fair-minded person who believes in life, death, and the resurrection, if that's what you believe in, can look around and think that the world is not safer because of a degraded Iran, degraded Hamas, degraded Hezbollah, and Assad is gone. The world is safer. We have accomplished all of our

midterm elections are coming up. And as Gary and Eric tell you, and they're absolutely right, where prices are everything. You know, you can point to, and I've got a list of positive things that are going on with our economy right now. But at the end of the day, people talk about what is happening at the gas pump and what is happening in the grocery store. And again, are prices better than Joe Biden's peak? Yes, they are with Joe Biden's peak. But where are they here as it relates to the last couple of years? They are definitely higher. The other problem we have is that the gasoline prices, the prices at the pump, are directly a reflection of what we are doing in Iran. And so while we can say, yes, we are cheaper than Joe Biden at his peak, the bottom line is we are more expensive than we were in the last couple of years when Donald Trump took over. So that's a big problem. Anyway, a lot of positives in the economy right now. The jobs market, we had those great jobs numbers. Was it Thursday, Friday they came out last week. We didn't end up in a recession. A lot of folks predicted we would end up in a recession. We didn't. The stock market is strong. Lots of investment going on as well. Inflation is still higher. Core inflation, though, that's taking out the always volatile food and energy. That is not nearly as bad as it was. So that's good. Wages have been growing as well. Not necessarily keeping up with inflation, but real close. So do I have some concerns about the economy? Yes, I do. Is it as bad as some people say? I would say no, that it's not. Do I see light at the end of the tunnel with the Iranian war, which I've been very pessimistic on lately? Yes, I do see light at the end of the tunnel. Fingers crossed. This isn't, you know, when it's Reuters and the Wall Street Journal predicting that the end could be near because of the dynamics that are going on within Iran. That's not Donald Trump talking and bloviating like the president does. I love the president, but let's all be honest. He bloviates. He talks a lot, and sometimes he talks out of his you-know-where. He does. They want to make a deal. No, they don't want to make a deal. If they wanted to make a deal, they would have made a deal. Don't even get me started on that. But when the Wall Street Journal and Reuters also reporting that they are talking about and considering ways to get out of this war, looking like they can pull out some sort of a victory, some sort of an off-ramp, then that is very good news. 615-737-9096 is the phone number. 866-90-RED-EYE is the phone number. 866-907-3339. Have you guys noticed that with the whole Lindsey Clancy trial, which is, of course, as you probably know, ended in a retrial on Friday, they're now trying to decide what they're going to do next. But have you noticed that motherhood is being villainized? There are so many disturbing things that have come out of this Lindsey Clancy trial. Now, had you told me when this whole thing started, and y'all know what it is, right? Lindsey Clancy, she basically, in my opinion, she murdered, but she killed her three kids, and she claims that it was postpartum depression. It was the medications. You know, she didn't have enough medications. She didn't have the right medications, so on and so forth. And you have all of these women. This is the craziness with it. You have all of these women that are defending Lindsey Clancy after she took her kids into the basement and murdered them. Sent her husband out, clearly premeditated, sends her husband out to go to the drugstore, pick up some food, all the way across town so that she could murder her three children, takes them down into the basement, and then she herself jumps out the window trying to commit suicide. Ultimately, she ended up paralyzed, and now she has been on trial. And again, it ended in a mistrial. One brave juror. You had all of these jurors that were willing to allow her to, I'm not going to say she would get off scot-free. She wouldn't. But she would go to a mental health institution as opposed to a prison. And the majority of the jury wanted to send her to a mental institution, you know, get some psychiatric help as opposed to the prison. Well, there is one juror who said, no, Lindsey Clancy belongs in prison.
They couldn't come to an agreement, so they ended up in a mistrial. We don't know what's going to happen next. But, you know, there's a lot of disturbing things.

0: In the news today, there is a story of a crime that happened back in June where a mother and her mother killed their four kids. There's another story that came out over the last few days of a woman in Chicago who killed her child. And this was a woman who apparently was very active in the Lindsey Clancy, you know, message boards and, you know, the chat rooms and all of that. Yeah. And I hate to say it, but if Lindsey Clancy ultimately ends up getting away with this and not going to an actual prison to serve hard time for the murders, in my opinion, that she committed, well, then I think we're going to find out exactly how sick our society has become. Because we're going to see women do these horrible, horrible things. I want to play you a piece of audio. This is a very disturbing piece of audio, but it's indicative of what we're seeing on the socials right now, where you do have this villainization of motherhood. Listen to this.
1: And then I get pregnant and I have a daughter. I have a girl. Oh my God. Dream come true. I was like, this is great. I have been severely disappointed with the dream. My husband works a lot more than he used to, so spending time with him, it's not like it used to be. I can't take a shit by myself. I can't eat when I want to. I can't go out and just get a Dunkin' whenever I want to. I can't film a video whenever I want to. I can't.
0: I think this woman is nuts.
1: I can't scream whenever I want to. I can't go to dinner whenever I want to. Dream bigger. Dream bigger. Do not try to make the family that you've always wanted. Don't even do it. Don't do it. Go be hot. Go create your family with friends and experiences and yourself and your spirituality and nature, because hot take, it's not worth it.
0: So she says, hot take, it's not worth it. Do you know, it's interesting. Now, number one, I by the way, I posted this on my socials at Dan Mandis Show, but you know, I watched this video. Number one, I'm trying to figure out if it's actually real because we don't see a baby in there. But the other question that I would have is, girlfriend, your baby sounds like, you know, he or she, it's a she, is, I don't know, about 3 or 4 months, right? My grandson, I just spent some time with my grandson over the last couple of days, and he's about 3.5 months. So that sounds exactly like how my grandson cries. If you're so miserable, give your baby up for adoption for the sake of the baby, right? If you're so miserable, newborn babies and small babies, they are adoption gold. And so for the sake of the baby, give it up for adoption. And if I were the authorities, you know, if I don't know who this woman is, or where she is, and by the way, when I utilize the term woman, definitely using that term loosely, but she's certainly no mother. But wherever she is, if somebody knows who this woman is, I would absolutely report her to the authorities.
1: Do not have children. Do not do it to yourself. There is no return receipt. The rage I have inside of me.
0: Right there. The rage, she says, that I have inside of me. I hope somebody's paying attention in her state. Because to me, this is all part of motherhood being villainized. But also, it sounds like she's threatening this baby.
1: The depression and the wanting to I have inside of me, even with a supportive partner, even with a person that's your help, that's your village sometimes, it doesn't matter. It doesn't matter. It's still sucks, because a baby for many, many, many, many years, not just a newborn, for many years, they are a parasite. And that means that they will not only suck every thing of your energy, but they will also suck every ounce of your soul from your body. Don't do it.
0: I mean, again, give it up for adoption. This is not difficult. You know, my opinion is the baby would be better off without this woman as a mother, because clearly she is not. And this is part of the dynamic in America of the Lindsey Clancy trial, is all of these people are supporting and standing up for and defending Lindsey Clancy. And part of that dynamic, again, is villainizing mothers. And that is absolutely wrong. Got a lot more straight ahead on Red Eye Radio.
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0: 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I get it. 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Families are under attack. By the way, did you hear what Donald Trump wants to do to save families? 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
10: Hurrah! Iran continues to make threats. I'm Ted Lindner, Fox News. Iran announcing it's creating an exclusion zone outside the Strait of Hormuz. Fox's Steve Harrigan with the latest.
11: Not many details so far in this so-called exclusion zone that Iranian officials say they're going to create to really control shipping in the Strait of Hormuz. It comes right after the U.S. attacked and hit three Iranian oil tankers, sinking one of them. Now, the parliament speaker of Iran boasted that Iran will continue to be able to retaliate against the U.S. He said it's simple. The oil and gas production chain here is sprawling, accessible, and exposed. Strike our assets and you get struck. The real question remains, how long is Iran's economy going to be able to maintain on a war footing?
10: And Israeli airstrikes continue to bombard southern Lebanon, targeting Iranian-backed militants.
12: Israeli airstrikes have resulted in at least 27 people being killed over the last few days, according to Lebanese officials. During the strikes, the Israeli military also seized a ridge known as Ali al-Tahar, which sits over a large underground Hezbollah base, 6 miles from Lebanon's southern border. And Israeli officials say it must be held as Hezbollah continues to launch attacks from the area. While Lebanese officials agreed to a ceasefire with Israel in June, Hezbollah is a terrorist group separate from the Lebanese government and was not involved in that deal. Lebanon's president blames Israel for this escalation. Israel says its forces will remain inside Lebanon in a security zone until Hezbollah is totally disarmed. Jessica Rosenthal, Fox News.
10: And Houthi rebels in Yemen accusing Saudi Arabia of striking a prison this weekend in the country's north. 7 are dead, including a child. U.S. forces intercepting and sinking a floating refueling vessel in the eastern Pacific. This is according to Southern Command. Officials say the vessel was supporting illegal drug trafficking operations and was linked to an Ecuadorian gang. 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
17: How did I lose weight? And I did. 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I did. I love this stuff. 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
0: 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My text line is open that I usually use for my morning show in Nashville, Tennessee. 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I do host a morning show in Nashville, Super Talk 99.7 WTN. So there is a lot of news to get to, of course, over the 3-day weekend. There was a lot of news that did come out. I thought this was interesting. Is the Trump administration going to give money to married couples with a stay-at-home parent? Now, I'm going to go ahead and say it for my libertarian friends. I do understand that it's not the role of the government to raise families. I do understand that. But, you know, I feel like that ship has unfortunately sailed. We give a lot of money to parents. We essentially are subsidizing parenting so that parents can pay for childcare, that kind of a thing. So I do feel like that ship has sailed. And so now what the president is doing, apparently, is he is going to start helping married couples with a stay-at-home parent give them $9,000 for each child. So if you've got, you know, obviously one child, $9,000, two children, you're going to get $18,000. And this isn't necessarily to help you pay for or reimburse you for child care. It's basically to cover expenses because one parent has decided to stay home, make those sacrifices. And now the Trump administration, according to the New York Times, is wanting to make that happen. This was all over the socials over the weekend. Basically, what they want to do is they want to change the rules for the Federal Child Care and Development Fund. Now, this is usually reserved for married couples where both parents work, so they've got to send a child to daycare. That money would help them pay for that daycare. Or parents attending school, same thing. You're going to school, you're trying to better yourself, let us help you pay for daycare. Single parents who have to go out and work, let us help you pay for daycare with this subsidy. Well, now the Trump administration wants to give money from that same bucket of money. There's not going to be any more taxpayer dollars associated with this. It's going to come from the same bucket of money that all of those other people get. Married couples with a stay-at-home parent are going to get $9,000 per child if they are ultimately able to do this. J.D. Vance, who is apparently, according to the New York Times, behind all of this, he wants to show some love for those couples with a stay-at-home parent.
18: Our society has failed to recognize the obligation that one generation has to another is a core part of living in a society to begin with. So let me say very simply, I want more babies in the United States of America. I want more happy children in our country. And I want And I want beautiful young men and women who are eager to welcome them into the world and eager to raise them. And it is the task of our government to make it easier for young moms and dads to afford to have kids, to bring them into the world, and to welcome them as the blessings that we know they are here at the March for Life.
0: I mean, I love that J.D. Vance said that back during the March for Life. I love that he is pro-family. I love that the Republican Party is coming out so strongly pro-family, especially at a time when families and motherhood is being villainized, as I spoke about in one of the previous hours. You know, somebody actually said to me on the text line, which is 615-737-9986, guy said something about how he's got like 10 kids. 10 kids. No wonder you're up at like 1 o'clock in the morning or whatever it is where you are. And think about it. And he says, I've got 10 kids, and people are overly hostile towards me for choosing to have a big family. I applaud big families. I love that. And so for J.D. Vance and what he was saying, what they want to do, what they want to do to show their appreciation for those married couples with kids is if one of those parents is a stay-at-home mom or dad, then they want to give them that $9,000 per child. And as I said, this isn't a new fund created for married couples. This is going to come out of the same fund as before. So theoretically, this could take away from those already getting money, the both parents working couples and the single parent households, etc. And so that is where I'd be willing to bet the left is going to start, you know, doing what they do, going crazy, trying to find federal judges to block it, the whole thing. The money, according to the New York Times, would help offset the lost income of the stay-at-home parent. Now, at $9,000 per child, basically, if you've got a parent making $40,000, $50,000, $60,000 a year and decides to stay home, well, that $9,000 per kid, if you only have one or two kids, that's not really going to make up for the amount of money that you're losing, but obviously it'll help. Isn't that good? And it doesn't sound like it has to be a reimbursement for child care specifically. It can be used for raising the children. And so right now, this program is supposed to be used for, again, single parents, working parents who need help paying for child care. This would actually go to the parents where one works and one stays home. Simple. And it wouldn't, again, have to be just for child care reimbursement. It could be for anything. And that's why people are freaking out. You got some folks that are complaining that it'll favor married couples. Well, yeah, isn't that the point? My opinion is, and I don't want to, you know, make working parents feel bad, but it is my opinion that stay-at-home moms are the best for the baby. And while I do understand that there are families with different dynamics. I mean, there are some parents that are horrifying, as we all know. But by and large, I think that a mother or a father who stays home with a child is going to be better for the child in the long run. Just my opinion. But, you know, right now we have all these programs that favor single working parents, which is fine. But why shouldn't married couples also be eligible? Why not married couples who make that sacrifice to have one parent stay home? Now, again, as I said at the beginning of this segment, put aside the discussion that you shouldn't be having kids that you can't afford. That ship, sadly, has clearly sailed. And so right now in America, we have all of these various programs to help needy families. And I do understand that. And so if we're going to help needy families, let's help all needy families, including the ones that make that sacrifice to have one of the parents stay home. But what the Trump administration is thinking of doing, according to the New York Times, is help couples who get married with the cost of having a parent stay home. It is a great idea. One of the things that J.D. Vance has been talking about is the importance of family.
18: They're trying to tear down this country, tear down our young people, tear down our military. And what's left over with the ashes of what they've torn down is socialism. Well, we've got a different approach, my friends. We want to invest in you.
19: We want to fight for you, and we want to fight for your children's future. We're going to defeat socialism by giving you a stake in the American dream, and that's how we're going to win the future.
0: There you go, J.D. Vance. You know, it's going to be interesting to see how the Democrats play that. One of the things that has, you know, been mentioned, and I've mentioned it before, too, on my morning show in Nashville, is the Republican Party really does seem to have just grabbed that pro-family brand from the Democrats over to the Republican Party. I love it. I'm here for it. And for the president, again, even though I do understand that there's a lot of folks out there, including, by the way, yours truly, who will say that you shouldn't have kids that you cannot afford, and it's not the government's role to subsidize families. At the end of the day, if we're going to, and apparently we are, just go ahead and subsidize families in America, needy families here in America, if we're going to do that, well, then let's go ahead and include the families who make the sacrifices to keep one of the parents at home to raise the kids. Danny is calling from Missouri. Danny, you're first up right here on Red Eye Radio. Go ahead.
20: Well, one of the things that I thought about, I actually called to talk about Iran. I don't think that most people know how much of a threat Iran still is or was, but there were weeks, maybe months, away from a nuclear weapon.
0: Mm-hmm.
20: I think that Trump thought that Iran was going to be just like Venezuela. It was all going to be just, you know, one and done, you know, 2 days, 3 days, a week. But I think he underestimated the fanaticism of the people that are running that country. That's one thing.
0: Mm-hmm.
20: When you don't know who your enemy is and how powerful they are, you know, they may bite you.
0: Well, I will say this, and I appreciate the call, Danny. A couple of things. Number one, I wholeheartedly agree with you. I think that, I don't know if it was Benjamin Netanyahu, I don't know if it was Pete Hegseth, I don't know who it was, but remember, number one, you're right that I think that he thought that it would be as easy as arresting Maduro. Let's also not forget that we had already attacked Iran one time before during Trump's second administration, and that was a phenomenal success. And so there was not one person who said that that was a terribly executed attack. It was an amazing attack. Did they call it? I think it was Operation Midnight Hammer, but I could be wrong on that. But I think that you're right. I think that the president, I think he thought that we could bomb our way to getting Iran to acquiesce to our demands. And we dropped a lot of bombs. And it turns out that the thing we should have done first was really go after their economy, because you're right, the resilience and the fanaticism of the Iranian leadership. I mean, we've killed them two or three layers deep in the Islamic Revolutionary Guard, and we still haven't found our way to the rational layer of the Islamic Revolutionary Guard, the ones who are running the country. So I think you're right. I think that the president thought that, yeah, absolutely, this was going to be easier. I do believe that he underestimated this, but I think that finally, though, we are on the right track. And again, I appreciate the call. More of your calls coming up next, 866-90-RED-EYE, 866-907-3339. Got a lot more straight ahead.
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22: Too early for Christmas? That's not the case for Christmas tree growers like Western Washington State's John Tillman, as they perform nearly year-round work to make that merchandise available for the holidays. For example, currently being performed at Tillman's Christmas tree lot.
23: September, October, we're doing all our tagging for inventory. That gives us what numbers we have of what species, of what sizes for sale.
22: Also continuing for Tillman and his crew, a task that started earlier this summer.
23: We start a culturing season, starts in in early July, and that will go through typically about the end of September, where we're going out straightening leaders, trimming sides of the trees, hopefully making sure that we have something that looks good for tagging.
22: The last time Tillman took a break from his Christmas tree farm duties, mid-January, the end of a one-month period shortly before Christmas, after winding down the holiday sales period. I'm Rod Bain reporting for the U.S. Department of Agriculture in Washington, D.C.
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0: 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I want to say hello to Dwayne in Saskatchewan, Canada. Dwayne, thanks for calling Red Eye Radio. How are you?
1: Fantastic. Yourself?
0: I'm doing all right. Go ahead, sir. Thanks for calling in.
1: Thank you for taking my call. Sometimes things that politicians and countries do have unintended consequences. And I just wanted to let the Americans know that when these tariffs and things were put on, there certainly was some concern. But what we've discovered, if Trump thinks he's making America great again, he's making Canada fantastic. We've never sold so much oil, potash, uranium, and all the other things that we have up here for sale. We've been able to, some of the provinces have been able to clear off their debt that's been building in terms of billions of dollars. We've got our medical care system, because we have all of this taxes that people are paying, we've been able to enhance our universal Medicare program to with things that we never thought we would be able to afford. We learned from lessons from America in terms of what they were having problems with immigrants, and we discovered that we need immigrants here in Canada because we're becoming an aging population, and we've registered all of our immigrants. Last year, we brought 2 million people into our country, in a country of 42 million, and we're so glad to have them, and they're happy to be here, and it's just working out wonderfully well.
0: Well, good. I'm glad. Hey, Dwayne. I'm glad that's all. Hey, Dwayne. Hold on. I'm glad that's all working out for you. Is Canada? And I'm not asking this to be snarky. So just so you know, I'm not asking this to be snarky. Is Canada's government-run healthcare, is it as bad as folks say?
1: Bad. It's fantastic. I've had, unfortunately, 12. Major operations in my life, and I've never had to pay a penny for them. You don't have to wait to get lined up for your operations. Mm-hmm. The pharmacy companies keep saying how bad Canada's is, but let me tell you, there's very few medical programs anywhere in the world that work as well as ours, and people don't lay awake at night wondering if they get ill when they're old, or they have a baby, how are they going to afford all this? Mm-hmm. Because when you walk out of the hospital, they thank you very much for, and we thank the doctors, and that's where it ends. There's not a bit of cost. I understand some people in the United States are paying $3,000-$4,000 a month for medical care, and I...
0: Oh, yeah. Let me tell you something, Dwayne, if I may. Obamacare really, in my opinion, destroyed our health care. It is absolutely unaffordable these days if you have to buy it on the exchanges. It is interesting, though, Dwayne, and I'm not calling you a liar by any stretch of the imagination. I'm glad that you're recovering from your 12 operations and so on. But I hear from so many. Well, Dwayne, hold on, man. I hear from so many Canadians, though, that tell me just the opposite, that your health care is actually a nightmare. So just in like 10 seconds, is there some controversy as to whether or not Canada's health care is great from within Canada itself? Is that a debate?
1: Well, there's one political party that tries to pretend that's what's happening, that it's no good, and the other party, which is in power most of the time, just keeps it perking along. I just want to say one more thing. We had some problems with Alberta and Quebec. They were talking about wanting to break away from Canada. And once all this problems and concerns happened and people saw what was happening in the United States, that issue has completely fallen flat on its face.
0: All right. Very good. Thank you for the call, Dwayne, from Saskatchewan, Canada. I very much appreciate it. Yeah, part of that conversation obviously would relate to the tariff war that right now is going on between President Trump, the United States, and Canada. Let's just fully understand. And listen, I myself have no beef with Canada, and I have no beef with Dwayne. It is interesting, though, because I do a lot of talk radio, and I've spoken to a lot of Canadians. Some do say, and you just heard Dwayne say, they love the healthcare system there. Others, not so much. But the protective tariffs that Canada implements on things like dairy have really, really angered Donald Trump. Maybe we'll talk about that as the evening progresses.
2: How did I lose weight? And I did. Lean, right here. I did. I love this stuff. Listen, Brickhouse Nutrition been with me for a long time. So chatting with Miles, I'm up at like 235. True story, I never minded being 235, but you know what minded? My knees that were falling apart and my back. I'm like, I don't know what, before I started really lifting, probably about 190. 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I said, I got to lose some LBs, Miles. 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
4: I'm Sue Guzman. Houthi rebels launching attacks at oil facilities in Saudi Arabia, causing fires and injuring at least 73 civilians. This is the latest escalation between the Iranian-backed rebels and a key U.S. ally. Hurricane Lowell barreling toward Hawaii. It's expected to bring flooding winds and rains to the state's western islands. Officials with an update on the cargo plane crash in Miami that left five people dead.
5: We were able to recover the flight data recorder and the cockpit voice recorder that is going back to the NTSB.
4: NTSB Chair Jennifer Homendy and the pilot of a small plane died after it crashed in Titusville, Florida, Monday. Interim Police Chief T.J. Wright.
6: It's unknown exactly what caused the plane to go down or anything like that, but the initial reports was the plane made contact with the power lines.
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1: 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I'm Dan Mandis, filling in for Gary and Eric. So right before the break, the last caller that we took, it was Dwayne from Saskatchewan, Canada. And he was bragging on Canada's healthcare system. So in the interest of equal time, we also have now Greg in Ontario, Canada. He says that Dwayne is lying when he says that the healthcare system in Canada is great. So Greg calling Ontario, Canada. Go ahead. What has been your experience with Canada's healthcare?
2: Yeah, hi, Dan. Pleasure to talk with you. Well, from what I heard coming from the gentleman from Saskatchewan, my jaw hit the ground because he might have been talking about the healthcare system that existed in this country maybe 30 years ago. I can tell you from personal experience, it's nothing what he said. We have people in hospitals on gurneys dying. There was an 8-year-old child that went to emergency in Toronto last year with his parents. And he died waiting to get into emergency. See, these are the stories he won't talk about or nobody wants to hear. And I myself personally have been in this country my whole life, and I've watched this, the healthcare system absolutely just degrade into nothing to the point where I have gone to Michigan in Detroit for medical care twice, and I'm going to go the third time. Because the wait times here, if you need something like, say, orthopedic surgery or any major surgery, really, you'll wait 6 to 8 months, if you're lucky, to get an MRI. And then you'll wait another year to see a specialist. Okay? Mm-hmm. And then from there, you might not even get the surgery that you need. And there is Canadians in this country, across this whole country, that are fleeing this country for medical care into the United States or into Europe. My next trip will probably be into Europe. It's going to cost me $100,000 to get

0: have nothing. I'm telling you straight up. I'm 66 years old, and in the last 20 plus years, I almost feel like packing my bags and leaving this place because it is going downhill so fast. We have nothing going on in this country for ourselves. Our governments refuse to do anything for the people in this country. And these tariff so-called wars, I'll tell you, Dan, what Donald Trump did, I thank him 100% because he gave this country the biggest wake-up call of all time. We've been leaning on Big Brother here for pretty much since World War II. We've done nothing for ourselves. We always thought the gravy train was going to be there. And now America's calling in the chips, and I don't blame them because there is a huge trade deficit. And this country is absolutely caught with its pants down. We've had countries come here under the Trudeau government for the last 12 years, and now even Carney. We've had 10 or 12 countries knock on our door pleading with us to give us to ship our natural gas, liquefied natural gas, our oil, critical minerals. And every time our government says we have no business plan, those people walk away. And the last person that walked away, the president of Japan, after he left here and got denied, he met with President Trump. And I think it was in a week that the president was visiting the United States from Japan. Walked away with the United States had a $1 trillion deal with the natural gas coming out of Alaska, that new pipeline. We just throw everything away. Dan, if you ever listen to a Canadian and they're trying to pump this country up, all I hear from Canadians is like, we're the best country in the world. This is the best place to be. I have long discussions with people and they say, name why it is the best. There's nothing about this country that's the best.
1: Well, Greg, what I would say is I was on a cruise a couple of years ago and happened to get to know a bunch of Canadians, and they said the same thing as you, where it's just like it's a mess and the government doesn't know what it's doing. They're letting in all of these essentially these, you know, illegal aliens and these migrants and the health care. And they just, I mean, on and on. So I don't know if, you know, old Dwayne from Saskatchewan there, if, you know, he's sort of with that political party that is more liberal in Canada. But, you know, for me, whatever. Here's what I know about the tariffs is, you know, and I'm just going to talk about one, which is, I think, the most obvious, but it is also emblematic of what President Trump has been angry with. I'm in Tennessee. We have a lot of dairy farmers in Tennessee, so I talk about this quite a bit. But in Canada, they only offer a certain amount of dairy into Canada from the United States before they implement these massive tariffs, like 245%, you know. So that is just one example of many of how the president says there's a lot of unfair tariffing going on within Canada. And President Trump wants a better relationship, or as the president would say, a fair relationship with Canada as it relates to the tariffs. One thing, though, Greg, you said, just real quickly, you said that you think about, you know, packing up and leaving this place. That's your exact quote. I wrote it down. Where would you go? I mean, would you try to come to the United States? Would you try to go someplace else? Where would you go?
0: Well, I have a brother that lives in Florida, and we've talked extensively about this and seriously about this. And he says, I got the sponsorship papers. He says, let me know. And I says, send it to me because they're going to be sitting on my table. And that's where I'm going to go. I'm going to go to Florida. And he's been down there for, God, 35 plus, about 35 years. He was the smarter of us all, right? We didn't see that. But I just want to comment quickly on dairy, if I could, Dan. You're absolutely right. We protect, you're bang on with those tariffs. And I'll tell you something, what's going on in this country with the dairy. There's about 10,000 dairy farmers across this country. Most of them are in Quebec. And they absolutely support the Liberal government. So the Liberal government, the NDP, these are the people that are ruining this country. All right? And so what they're doing here, if you could believe this, but it's absolutely true, they have quotas on everything in here, and they don't want to let it. They're afraid of competition. That's the problem with this country. They're afraid to compete. They're afraid to compete on anything. That's why we never get anywhere in this country. We never build anything. But what they're doing in this country, they're dumping down the drain a billion liters of milk

0: right down the drain every year because they can't sell it after a quota. Instead of giving it to the poor or a charity or something, they'll dump it down the drain. And that's an absolute truth. So, like, and that's, and then when you talk about they don't want American dairy coming in, the problem with this country is everything is a monopoly. We don't get the choices. We're told what we're going to have to buy and who we're going to have to buy it from. You see, we're about a step away from full-on socialism or dictatorship. I'm telling you, when Trudeau got in, I looked at this guy, especially with the trucker convoy that we had here, and they were throwing people in jail.
1: Yeah,
0: I said to myself, this is it. This is the end of my country. This is the end of the democracy that I remember growing up with as a child and all the way up until about 15 years ago. And if, and Carney, make no mistake, Carney is the same guy as Trudeau, the absolute same.
1: Well, Greg, Greg, I will say this. I do have to correct you on one thing. It's not Florida. It's the free state of Florida. Whenever you talk about Florida, you've got to say the free state of Florida in front of the state's name.
0: Okay, the free state of Florida, brother.
1: There you go. And as somebody from America, I would love if somebody with your ideals came into our country, because clearly you appreciate what our country has to offer. And Greg, thank you very much for calling from Ontario, Canada. My name is Dan Mandis, in for Gary and Eric. 866-90-RED-EYE is the phone number, 866-907-3339. 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

0: 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That is the text line, not the phone number. And by the way, coming up, why am I being called a socialist? Stay close.
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0: Dan Mandis here in for Gary and Eric on Red Eye Radio. So why am I being called a socialist? I'm being called a socialist because I was talking about the president and J.D. Vance, their idea to give $9,000 per child to families who have a stay-at-home parent. Now, I get that there's a lot of people that say that that is socialism. I actually agree that it's not the government's job to subsidize families. I totally get that. My point is that if we're going to do it, then, yeah, we might as well help families that have a stay-at-home parent. Here's what I would like to do, though. I put a poll up on my X feed, at Dan Mandis Show. I want you to go take it right now, because I'm really curious as to where you stand on this. So follow me on X, at Dan Mandis Show, and here's the way that I worded the poll. The Trump administration may be giving $9,000 per child to couples with a stay-at-home parent. Do you like this idea? Answer number one, no, it's socialism. Yes, it's pro-family is answer number two. So if you would, I would love if you follow me on X at Dan Mandis Show and take the poll. Because as I said, for the fourth time now, because I'm not a socialist, but my whole point is this is not a new bucket of money that we are creating. This is coming from the same bucket of money. So apparently, as a government, we are okay with subsidizing families. Yes, we can always make the argument that that is socialism. You could also say that it is, just part of our government that is protecting those that need help, you know, protecting those of us who have the biggest challenges. But bottom line is, we as a country apparently are okay with subsidizing families. I'm not necessarily. I'm all for social safety nets. I get that. But at the same time, don't have kids if you can't afford them. I totally understand that aspect of it as well. So I would love it if you went and took the poll. And again, follow me on the socials at Dan Mandis Show and let me know what you think. There is something going on, just really quickly. There is something going on just across the border from Tucson, Arizona, in Nogales, Sonora, Mexico. This was, and just very, very briefly before the hour ends, but the U.S. has put travel restrictions on U.S. government employees in the Mexican border town of Nogales, Sonora, in Mexico. Again, this is just across from Tucson. So they're not saying exactly what is going on, but there is some sort of a threat, and they're not saying what it is, but they are saying don't go out at night. I mean, that's part of what they're saying. They say due to threat information, U.S. government activities and travel to Nogales have been restricted to essential movement during daylight hours only. That is from the U.S. consulate there in Mexico. So the authorities have told us there is some sort of a threat, but again, they're not giving us any real details as to what it could be. Sonora, by the way, traditionally has been called a reconsidered travel area anyway. And Nogales is an hour and 15 minutes south of Tucson. I've been to Tucson, and it's not too far from the border. So we have the possibilities of, if you think about it, We have the possibilities of cartel violence, the kidnapping of American citizens. There's a lot of violence among civilians as well. But why would anybody go to Nogales, Mexico anyway? We'll talk about that and a whole lot more straight ahead. My name is Dan Mandis. This is Red Eye Radio.

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7: Canada retaliates. I'm Dave Anthony, Fox News. New tariffs on American imports take effect today after trade talks broke down last month and President Trump imposed tariffs on Canadian goods.
8: It's the latest move in the trade fight between the two neighboring countries. Canada is posing tariffs as high as 50% on milk, steel, and aluminum products, 20% on cheese, seafood, or household appliances. The 50% tariffs on Canadian goods include products ranging from wine to hockey equipment and cement, with several key Canadian exports, including energy and critical minerals, exempt.
7: That's Fox's Alex Hogan. Oil prices rising again this morning, up 2 to 3%, but not over Iran shipping disruptions in the Strait of Hormuz. The concern is Saudi Arabia this time.
9: Houthi rebels are said to have hit civilian and economic facilities in the Saudi cities of Abbas Jahan, Najran, and Kasmas Mashait. Dozens of people have been hurt. This a major escalation in the renewed conflict between Saudi Arabia and the Iran-backed militia in Yemen. Saudi officials are threatening retaliation.
7: That's Fox's Jonathan Savage. It's not making a direct hit, but Hurricane Lowell is brushing by the Hawaiian Islands where it's midnight now. Fox Weather's Katie Burns in Kauai.
10: Power is out for almost the entire island in Kauai. It is very dark and the storm surge is moving in. I just got off the phone with emergency management officials who say roads are impassable. impassable because of downed trees and power lines, but they're also impassable because of salt water moving in from the ocean, filling up streets that are a bit more inland with feet of salt water. So very dangerous.
7: Heavy rain could cause flooding on the Big Island. Lowell right now, a storm with 110-mile-an-hour top winds. It's primary day in New Hampshire with another socialist candidate on the ballot in the Senate primary, Karishma Mansour, facing off with Democratic Congressman Chris Pappas. On the Republican side, former senators squaring off John Sununu and Scott Brown. 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
12: How did I lose weight? 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
15: Iran's new plan for the Strait of Hormuz causes oil prices to rise. Robert Workman has sports and winners at the Emmy Awards.
16: The NTSB says the cargo plane that overran a runway in Miami killed 5 people inside a van after it was struck by the wayward plane. I'm John Stolness.
17: Canada promises to start leveling new tariffs on the U.S. today.
18: Canada's been ripping off the United States.
17: I'm Joan Jones.
19: President Trump floats another potential name change on the map. I'm Clayton Nettle.
20: Wall Street returns for trading today with key reports and concerns of a possible interest rate hike. I'm Jeff McKay.
21: It's never been more expensive in the U.S. to fill up the tank and take one last summer trip. I'm Julie Walker.
15: We'll have a preview of today's New Hampshire primary with two Senate races on the line, and some young crypto scammers will soon face a judge. All ahead on America in the Morning. Now, 7 after. The National Transportation Safety Board released their first comments about Sunday's deadly crash at Miami International Airport when an Amazon cargo plane overran a runway and killed five people. John Stolness has the latest.
16: In her first public statements since arriving at the airport, NTSB Chair Jennifer Homendy revealed that all five people who died in Sunday's incident were inside a large van owned by a cleaning contractor for the airline.
22: Overran runway 30 on landing, struck navigational aids and equipment, then impacted a 2012 white Ford Econoline van that was owned by Professional Ocean Service Corporation, which is a contract cleaning company for the airlines.
16: Two people inside the van survived. The plane also hit an SUV after it slid off the runway.
22: In total, it was about 1,300 feet past the paved surface.
16: In all, the Boeing 767 struck navigational equipment, hit the van, went through a perimeter fence, then hit a Toyota SUV before going through another fence and coming to a stop in a parking lot. Investigators were able to secure the flight data recorder and the cockpit voice recorder from the plane. When asked to describe the scene, Homendy said she would describe it in one word: devastating.
22: Utter devastation. I mean, you can see on the paved surface tire marks that continues through the grass. There's debris everywhere. The Econoline van is torn apart.
16: Homendy also issued a stark warning to airports and airlines following the crash in Miami.
22: Our whole goal as a safety agency is one thing. It's safety. It's to save lives. And that means our recommendations must be implemented or we're going to be here again.
16: The pilot and co-pilot of the cargo plane both survived. It's unclear if they were among those who were injured. Homendy said it was still too soon to say what caused the crash or how it could have been prevented. Three other people were seriously injured, and flights at Miami International continue to be affected, with two of the airport's four runways still closed as of last night. I'm John Stolness.
15: The trade war between the United States and Canada enters a new and potentially more expensive phase today as Canada begins imposing retaliatory tariffs on roughly $28 billion worth of American goods, with tariffs ranging from 15 to 50%. More on the story from correspondent Joan Jones.
23: The move comes after President Donald Trump imposed 50% tariffs on a range of Canadian products, arguing that Canada has unfairly restricted American businesses and taken advantage of the U.S. for decades.
18: Well, I don't know. I can tell you this. Canada has been ripping off the United States for many, many years.
23: The White House says the tariffs are designed to level the playing field for American workers, farmers, and manufacturers, and force Canada to open its markets to more American products. Canada's Prime Minister Mark Carney calls the U.S. the aggressor in this case, and he's responding dollar for dollar. Canada's new tariffs, which begin today, will hit American steel, appliances, agricultural equipment, electronics, pulp and paper, and other products.
24: Canadian industries either would be subsidiaries effectively of the United States industries or would put in place terms where those industries would be gradually wound down in Canada.
23: To that end, President Trump declaring on social media that aircraft maker Bombardier can no longer sell aircraft in the U.S. Quote, if they want our market, they must build here and stop treating America like a piggy bank. No comment from Bombardier so far. From the Trump administration's perspective, this is about more than simply the price of imported goods. U.S. Trade Representative Jamison Greer, speaking on Fox News, says the administration wants a fundamentally different trade relationship.
0: They banned the sale of American liquor on shelves. They've excluded American companies from procurement. Since even before the second Trump term, they've limited our ability to sell dairy into Canada. And they're importing things from China. They're turning them into other goods and trying to get them duty-free across our border.
23: The U.S. and Canada have one of the world's largest trading relationships, with American and Canadian manufacturers, farmers, and energy producers deeply connected. That means tariffs can create pain on both sides of the border. But the White House argues that's precisely why economic pressure is necessary, to convince Canada that maintaining access to the American market requires fair treatment of American businesses. For President Trump, the message is America is no longer willing to accept what he considers one-sided trade deals. For America in the Morning, I'm Joan Jones.
15: 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It's 12 after. First, the Gulf of America, then Lake America, now this. When America in the Morning continues after these messages.
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15: America in the Morning continues with AccuWeather.com meteorologist Matt Rendy and today's national forecast.
4: As we now move well into September, we can still have some potent storm development. The storm centered in central Canada will have a cold front extending southward through Minnesota into Wisconsin and then continuing to Iowa and eastern Nebraska. Thunderstorms developing along this front will have the potential to become strong to severe with damaging winds, hail, and flash flooding. And a few of the storms will head into Michigan and northern Illinois at night. Some scattered thunderstorms will also extend to the southwest through northern Kansas into eastern Colorado and New Mexico and then into parts of eastern Arizona. Some of the storms will have the potential for flash flooding. And ahead of the front through southern Iowa, southeast Nebraska, and then southward through Kansas, Oklahoma, Missouri, Arkansas, Texas, and Louisiana. It's going to be a hot day with plenty of sunshine. Afternoon temperatures will soar well into the 90s with widespread 100s from Kansas into northern Texas and western Arkansas. It'll be much more comfortable on the northern side of the front through Montana into Wyoming and the Dakotas. There can be some clouds through Montana, but sunshine for most with highs in the 60s, 70s, and many places in South Dakota will be in the 80s. And then some of the plains heat will extend into Mississippi, while the southeast generally have plenty of sunshine to start with billowing clouds in the afternoon and a scattered afternoon thunderstorm or two, though little more activity in Florida. Farther north, it will be warm but more comfortable through the mid-Atlantic with plenty of sunshine and highs well into the 80s. That's the weather across America. Little Rock, Arkansas will be a scorcher today with sunshine and a high of 100. Great Falls, Montana will be cooler with some sun and a high of 61. That's the nation's weather. I'm AccuWeather.com meteorologist Matt Rindy.
15: America in the Morning continues. It's 16 after. He's renamed a golf, a lake, a performing arts center, and could one of the 50 states be next? Correspondent Clayton Neville reports President Trump is discussing the idea of renaming New Mexico.
5: The suggestion came on social media over the weekend and follows recent name changes under the Trump administration, including Lake Ontario to Lake America and dating back to the Gulf of Mexico being renamed Gulf of America. On Sunday, President Trump floated the idea of calling New Mexico New America. In a statement on Truth Social, the president said, quote, many people suggested changing the name of New Mexico, one of the great vote cheating states of all time, to New America. He continued, so much more prestigious and beautiful for the people of that potentially incredible state. Wow, I love it. End quote. Another post showed a map of New Mexico with Mexico crossed out and replaced by America. Previous name changes have come with executive orders. That's yet to happen on this potential change. New Mexico Governor Michelle Lujan Grisham says that her state's name is not up for debate. I'm Clayton Neville.
15: Two states will be holding primaries this week, and in today's New Hampshire primary, there'll be a lot at stake. The GOP primary for the U.S. Senate is a back-to-the-future race between John Sununu, a former member of the U.S. Senate and House, and Scott Brown, who briefly represented Massachusetts in the U.S. Senate before moving to the Granite State. The Democrats are also not running unopposed, with current Representative Chris Pappas facing off against Karishma Mansour, a research scientist and Democrat socialist. Rhode Island will hold their primary Wednesday. The biggest battle in the nation's smallest state will be for governor, where the current Democrat Rhode Island Governor Dan McKee faces Helena Foulkes, a former executive at CVS Health, who has outraised the incumbent and flooded the airwaves with campaign ads. It's 19 after. Over the risk of listeria contamination, there's been a huge pork recall. We'll have that when America in the Morning continues after these messages.
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15: Welcome back. Here with America in the Morning. It's 21 after. More than 1,500 pounds of imported ready-to-eat pork products have been recalled over concerns about possible listeria contamination. According to Fox Business News, two U.S.-based companies are issuing recalls for a total of about 1,500 pounds of dry-cured pork jowl products. The announcement from the U.S. Department of Agriculture's Food Safety and Inspection Service. The recall is classified as Class 1, the USDA's most serious recall classification, indicating there is reasonable probability that consuming the products could cause serious adverse health consequences or death. Both Prime Line Distributors and Ferrarini USA have made recalls, with product best used by dates of May 16, 2027. Those products imported from Italy into the United States in July. Shifting gears, Wall Street reopens for business following a 3-day holiday weekend with the situation in the Middle East and tariffs front and center. America in the Morning's Jeff McKay watching the markets.
20: While Wall Street will only have 4 trading days this week due to the Labor Day holiday, it will still be a busy week. On Thursday, the government releases its August report for inflation at the wholesale level. That's called the Producer Price Index, or the PPI. It provides details on prices for businesses before they can pass along the cost to consumers. On Friday, the U.S. will release the Consumer Price Index for the month of August. The CPI is closely watched and provides details on price changes for specific grocery items, as well as furniture, clothing, and other categories. It also details price changes for services ranging from car maintenance to travel and restaurant dining. These two reports will help give Wall Street and the Federal Reserve a much clearer picture of inflation's direction. The current rate of inflation remains above 3% and is squeezing households and businesses, and energy prices are still heading higher. Inflation is also outpacing wage growth, putting more strain on households. All of this will impact the Federal Reserve, who will be meeting this month on interest rates. UBS is now reporting that they believe the Fed will raise interest rates 2 times before the end of the year, a move that will certainly anger the White House and President Trump, who has been demanding lower interest rates. I'm Jeff McKay.
15: Volkswagen has struck a deal with an Israeli investment firm to turn a car plant into a defense facility. That, according to CNN Business, the deal will also preserve jobs at the site where vehicle production is due to end next year, offering a blueprint for other Volkswagen factories at risk of closure. 24 after. When we return on America in the Morning, young crypto scammers face the music after these messages.
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17: It's 26 after. America in the Morning continues. Party's over for a group of young crypto scammers as their alleged ringleader goes before a judge this week. Correspondent Jennifer King reports.
19: 22-year-old Malone Lam, an eighth-grade dropout from Singapore, appears in a Washington, D.C. court this Tuesday. He's expected to be the 11th defendant to plead guilty as the ringleader of a staggering $240 million theft of cryptocurrency. Prosecutors say once convicted, sentencing guidelines suggest Lam be given a minimum of 14 years in prison. The co-conspirators, young men in their late teens and early 20s, duped a man identified as Victim 7 into turning over the virtual keys to his crypto holdings in 2024. After laundering the money, they went on a wild spending spree, but they also made costly mistakes. One scammer failed to disguise an IP address where he deposited stolen crypto. Another conspirator's parents were targeted in a failed kidnapping attempt. Jennifer King, Washington.
17: It's never cost more to travel by car on the Labor Day holiday weekend. With gas prices continuing to increase, correspondent Julie Walker reports.
21: It's never been more expensive in the U.S. to fill up the tank and take one last summer trip. The average price of regular gas was $4.14 a gallon heading into the holiday, nearly a dollar higher than last year and well above the Labor Day weekend record of $3.82 from 2012, according to AAA. Here's Philadelphia drivers Nicole Collins and Sam Serng Sambunsong.
25: Because gas has been so expensive, we have been staying home more, and we haven't felt as comfortable to travel as much as before.
26: What we're paying today is expensive. Everybody wants to pay less, right? But it could be a lot worse.
21: Prices surged after the U.S. and Israel attacked Iran in February, affecting crude oil traffic through the Strait of Hormuz. Diesel prices are at their own all-time record of $5.85 a gallon. I'm Julie Walker.
17: America in the Morning for Tuesday, September 8th, 2026, is produced by Jeff McKay. I'm John Trout. This is Westwood One.
12: How did I lose weight? And I did. Lean, right here. I did. 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I'm up at like 2:35. True story. I never minded being 2:35, but you know what minded? 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So 2:35 was a lot. 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
0: A better life with Dr. Sanjay Gupta.
11: When our kids were little, my wife and I child-proofed the house. 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One thing a lot of people overlook, though, everyday cleaning products. 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
15: Thanks for listening. 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Here with America in the Morning, AccuWeather.com meteorologist Matt Rindy has the forecast. How we looking?
4: It is going to be quite hot ahead of a southward moving cold front from southern Iowa into southeast Nebraska and then southward through Kansas, Oklahoma, Missouri, Arkansas, Texas, and Louisiana. There will be plenty of sunshine with afternoon temperatures well into the 90s and widespread 100s from Kansas into northern Texas and western Arkansas. Much more comfortable weather will move in behind that front through Montana into Wyoming and the Dakotas. There can be some clouds through Montana, but sunshine for most with highs in in the 60s and 70s in many areas with 80s in South Dakota. And this front will be moving through Minnesota into Wisconsin and then continuing into Iowa and eastern Nebraska. And thunderstorms developing along this front will have the potential to become strong to severe with damaging winds, hail, and flash flooding. A few of these storms will head into Michigan and northern Illinois at night. Some scattered thunderstorms will also extend southwest through northern Kansas into eastern Colorado, New Mexico, and eastern Arizona, and a few of those storms could have the potential for flash flooding. The rest of the west will be dry with sunshine and highs in the 70s in the north to 100s in the desert southwest. Heading into the northeast, it will be comfortable with sunshine and clouds and highs in the 60s, 70s, and low 80s. There could be a scattered afternoon thunderstorm in parts of New York into central New England, but most of the time it will be rain-free. Farther south, it will be a little more comfortable through the middle Atlantic with plenty of sunshine and highs well into the 80s. And then some of the plains heat will extend into Mississippi, but the southeast generally will have plenty of sunshine to start with billowing clouds in the afternoon and a thunderstorm or two. That's the nation's weather. I'm AccuWeather.com meteorologist Matt Rindy.
17: America in the Morning continues. It's 23 till. The price of oil is on the rise again after the head of Iran's Supreme National Security Council said Monday that Tehran is planning to announce a maritime exclusion zone outside the Strait of Hormuz, where it intends to stop vessels attempting to transmit the waterway without Iranian permission. This after the U.S. military fired on three Iranian oil tankers in the Persian Gulf and Gulf of Oman, which came after Iran targeted U.S. Navy vessels in the region. The price of Brent crude, the international standard for oil, briefly hit a near seven-week high early Monday, touching $97 per barrel, and it's having a direct impact on the price of gasoline in the U.S., nearly a dollar per gallon higher than last year and a record for any Labor Day weekend. However, the pain at the pump is not just cause for concern in the U.S. Correspondent Donna Warder reports that Iran has also increased gasoline prices in the Islamic Republic, a move that's making everyday Iranians struggle even more as their nation's economy is worsening.
1: Iranian drivers who go over their monthly quota of 29 gallons of gasoline per month, that's 110 liters, must now pay twice as much as they had been paying since December. In the government's announcement, it didn't say that it's because of the war, just that it's because of the current situation. At a gas station in Tehran, customer Varghese Yadigarian says, by international standards, gasoline is still very cheap in Iran, and he says the price

0: ahead of the November midterms, this event is a chance for President Trump to drum up support for Republican candidates amid a close Senate race in Texas between Republican Ken Paxton and Democrat James Tallarico. This week's convention comes as Democrats like Senator Jeanne Shaheen and Congressman Chris Pappas ramp up their party's message ahead of the midterms.
1: Working families are now facing some of the greatest threats that we've seen in a generation.
2: The political dysfunction, the war, the costs, the gas prices, the tariffs, the health care cuts, it's all too much. People are at the end of their rope and at their breaking point.
0: Meanwhile, the Republican mindset this week in Dallas.
3: So our job is to defeat them.
0: House Speaker Mike Johnson.
3: And I'm so grateful that we have extraordinary candidates that we've recruited across this country. And those 21 or so seats that are going to decide the fate of the republic, that's the seats that are going to be, they're going to decide the majority. I'm absolutely convinced that we can win those because we have better candidates. We have a common sense message. What we have done with our record resonates with the people. And our candidates are pointing out the absolute madness that is ensuing on the other side.
0: Well, there's a slate of Republican politicians planning to be at the event. It won't be as attended by candidates as a typical convention is. Vice President J.D. Vance says that's the point.
4: We don't need a congressman in a tight race to be there in all cases. Sometimes it might be better if that guy's out there raising money. What we want is every person in a tight race to go out there and make the best case they can to their constituents so they can get reelected.
0: President Trump will speak on both nights of the convention and deliver the closing keynote address on Thursday night. Vice President Vance will headline the festivities tomorrow. Other notable names planning to be there include Speaker Johnson, National Republican Senatorial Committee Chair Tim Scott, also Senator Ted Cruz, and Texas Governor Greg Abbott. The security's tight at the event already. A perimeter set up outside the American Airlines Center with iron fencing, security checkpoints, and concrete barricades. About 20,000 people are expected at the two-day event, which is shutting down streets around the arena. In Dallas, I'm Clayton Neville.
5: New York City Mayor Zohran Mamdani is facing backlash over his plans to attend the 25th anniversary of the September 11th, 2001 terror attacks that destroyed the World Trade Center and killed 3,000 people. Katie Clark has the story.
6: Growing backlash in New York City as the 25th anniversary of the terrorist attacks of September 11th approaches on Friday. New York City's first Muslim mayor, Zohran Mamdani, is planning to attend the remembrance ceremonies at Ground Zero. The terrorists who hijacked the planes in 2001 were from the militant Islamic group Al-Qaeda. Ramzi Kazem was appointed as chief legal counsel to Mamdani earlier this year. He was previously a defense lawyer for an Al-Qaeda member. While Mayor Mamdani was signing executive orders last week, designating September 11th as a citywide day of remembrance and fortifying counterterrorism, he handed over the pen he was using to Kazem. Families of September 11th victims started an online petition to keep Mamdani from going to the ceremonies this Friday. There are around 100,000 signatures so far. Former Mayor Rudy Giuliani, who was mayor 25 years ago during the attacks, spoke on News Nation with a message to the current mayor.
7: Don't go. You obviously support Islamic terrorists who have murdered Americans. And you're a communist. It would be as if a group of Nazi supporters showed up at a Holocaust situation. I mean, he's a supporter of Islamic extremism.
6: Giuliani continues.
7: We're not united with people who celebrate killing of Americans. We're united with people who stand up against this dastardly act. Certainly not united with those who celebrate it. And he celebrates it.
6: Zohran Mamdani spoke to ABC 7 New York.
8: I'm proud to be the mayor of this city. I love this city. I love this country. And what I want this week to be a focus on is on the families whose loved ones were stolen from them 25 years ago in the horrific act of terror.
6: I'm Katie Clark.
5: It's 17 till. When we return on America in the Morning, a veterans group sues the government over Trump's proposed arch near Arlington Cemetery. That and more after these messages.
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5: Back now. This is America in the Morning. 15 till. A dangerous weekend in Seattle following several shootings that happened in the same neighborhood. Just after midnight Sunday, street racers took over the area directly south of the Space Needle and were doing donuts in the street. A fight there involving multiple people led to gunfire with four shot. While police were investigating the earlier shooting, 911 callers reported another shooting a few blocks to the south in Belltown, where a woman was found shot to death in her car. A few hours later, on Monday, a teenager was killed and a man was fighting for his life in a Seattle hospital with gunshot wounds. Police said a total of seven people were shot, three of those fatally, and all in the same Seattle Belltown neighborhood. Police are expected to release more details about the shootings later today. With cases of measles and other diseases on the rise, there are new vaccination recommendations being discussed. Correspondent Ed Donahue has details.
6: Some leading medical groups are urging people to get updated flu and COVID-19 vaccinations this fall. The groups got together to offer recommendations in hopes of lessening confusion after last year's changing advice on vaccinations from the Trump administration. Dr. Sarah Nosel is president of the American Academy of Family Physicians.
7: Everyone 6 months and older should get their flu shot. Adults 65 years and older should get an enhanced flu vaccine.
6: COVID-19 shots are starting to arrive.
7: If you're older than 19, we recommend getting the COVID-19 vaccine. This is especially important for people who are 65 years and older.
6: American Medical Association President-elect Dr. Sandra Fryhofer says there's been a lot of chaos and confusion around vaccines.
8: We must restore trust in vaccines. And that begins with reestablishing an evidence-based process and approach.
6: Common side effects for flu and COVID-19 vaccines are mild and temporary. I'm Ed Donahue.
5: The Caribbean island of Jamaica is taking its case for reparations to Britain's role in slavery directly to King Charles III. Correspondent Karen Shamas has more on the story.
9: Jamaica is pushing for Britain to pay reparations for the transatlantic slave trade. On Monday, the Caribbean nation petitioned King Charles III to refer questions about slavery and the UK's responsibility to the Privy Council. The petition coincides with the anniversary of the Zong massacre, where 132 enslaved Africans were thrown overboard because the crew decided they were worth more as lost property. Jamaica's culture minister, Olivia Grange.
10: In relation to the wrongs that were done, we want answers.
9: Jamaica seeks answers on whether the forced transport and enslavement were illegal and if the UK should provide reparations. King Charles ultimately will have no say in what happens and will follow advice from the British government, which to date has rejected demands for reparations. Aaron Shamatz, London.
5: A Vietnam War veterans group is suing in Washington over President Trump's planned triumphal arch and seeking an emergency court order to block the administration from pursuing its imminent plans to break ground. The area in question is adjacent to the Potomac River between Arlington National Cemetery and the Lincoln Memorial. Interior Secretary Doug Burgum announced that groundbreaking on the proposed arch would begin in about 2 weeks. The lawsuit claims the Trump administration is unlawfully moving ahead with the arch without receiving congressional approval to build the 250-foot structure. The president said the triumphal arch would be the largest in the world. Shifting gears, Tesla put a driverless taxi with no steering wheel on Austin, Texas streets Friday. Federal safety investigators have opened an investigation. The new old tech guy, Chuck Palm, is following that story.
11: Tesla put their first driverless taxis on public streets in Austin on Friday. The CyberCab has no steering wheel and no brake pedal. Federal regulators opened an investigation into it within hours. Federal motor vehicle safety standards still require manual controls, and the Transportation Department has proposed dropping that requirement for cars that are designed to drive themselves. But the proposal is not finished. So Tesla self-certified. They signed their own permission slip saying that the CyberCab meets those standards. That's not unusual, and it's normal for car manufacturers. But it's a much bolder move when the car doesn't have a steering wheel in it. The National Highway Traffic Safety Administration now wants the technical data behind that certification, and the agency has run this play before. Zoox, Amazon's robo-taxi company, self-certified a vehicle with no controls back in 2022, and the feds opened the same kind of audit. Zoox did not get final approval to charge people for rides until this past July. Tesla's been given approval to keep running while the investigation is going on, although there are 45 CyberCabs registered in the entire state of Texas right now, so your commute is going to be safe at least for a while. The question is, who gets to decide that a car without a steering wheel is safe? Visit thenewoldtechguy.com. I'm Chuck Palm.
5: 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Your money, your move. Here's Robert Workman.
12: Pennant race baseball on Monday, the Phillies blanked the Braves 1-0. Jesus Luzardo allowed just two hits and struck out a dozen for his first career shutout, while Kyle Schwarber's league-leading 43rd home run in the eighth was the difference. They split the four-game series in Philadelphia. Atlanta remains four games up in the NL East. Brewers scored three in the eighth and held on to beat the Cubs 4-3. Dodgers took their fifth in a row, 6-3 over the Reds. Teoscar Hernandez hit a three-run homer. Padres nipped the Nationals 3-2. Diamondbacks got by the Royals 5-4 in 10 innings. This one was scoreless through nine before the bats woke up. American League, Adley Rutschman's three-run shot off the pesky pole gave the Red Sox a 5-2 win over the Angels for their fifth straight.
13: I'm just trying to put a quality swing on a ball. You know, his heater's very firm and, you know, felt like it. So just trying to catch up to it.
12: Orioles over the Guardians 6-4. Kobe Mayo with his first ever two-homer game. Week one of college football wrapped up. Number 19 SMU fought off Florida State 27-24. The game delayed nearly 2 hours by a power outage. The Mustangs never trailed but needed a field goal with 21 seconds left to get the dub. The NFL regular season opens up tomorrow night with the Super Bowl rematch between the Patriots and the Seahawks in Seattle. And at the U.S. Open, men's top seed Alexander Zverev and women's two seed Elena Rybakina and number four Coco Gauff each advanced to the quarterfinals with straight set wins on Monday. Both the men's and women's quarters begin today. That's Tuesday Sports.
5: Thank you, sir. It's 7 till. Our insatiable spending at the movie theater. When America in the Morning continues after these messages.
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5: It's 5 till America in the Morning continues. Some big wins at the Emmy Awards with Widow's Bay and The Pitt bringing home trophies. Correspondent Jennifer King reports.
15: The first season of Apple TV's Widow's Bay ran away with 8 Emmy Awards at the Television Academy's early weekend ceremony, previously known as the Creative Arts Emmys.
16: There is something about these seafaring towns.
15: It's now pumped up with guest actor awards along with more behind-the-scenes prizes. The late Rob Reiner drew an ovation, winning Best Guest Actor in a Comedy for his work on The Bear. DTF St. Louis won 6 awards in the limited series category, with David Harbour and Linda Cardellini getting their first Emmys. And Bad Bunny won his first career Emmy Award for his Super Bowl halftime show. HBO Max's The Pitt won 4 awards, including Ernest Hardin Jr. for Best Guest Actor in a Drama, playing Louie, a likable alcoholic with a tragic backstory.
17: Good sandwich?
18: Yeah, really good, actually.
17: Yeah, I can tell from all the crumbs you're getting on my workstation. We eat in the lounge, if we eat lunch at all.
18: I'm so sorry. I was going to grab a patient.
17: Maybe wash your hands first.
18: Yeah.
15: The two-night event will air September 12th on FXX. The Primetime Emmys, held on September 14th, will be hosted by Mariska Hargitay, live on NBC and streaming on Peacock. I'm Jennifer King.
5: It's been a record-setting summer for movies at the box office as we spent billions of dollars to see films in theaters. Entertainment reporter Kevin Carr has that story.
19: Hollywood has something to celebrate as we head into the fall. This summer was the highest-grossing domestic box office of all time with $4.76 billion. The time between May 1st and Labor Day broke the record of $4.755 billion set in 2013 when Iron Man 3, Despicable Me 2, and Man of Steel ruled the summer. These numbers have not been adjusted for inflation. Sequels accounted for most of the highest grossing films.
20: Hello?
21: Well, look what TJ Maxx dragged in.
19: The Devil Wears Prada 2 fashioned $221 million in May.
22: Hi there, I'm Lilypad. Let's play!
19: Then in June, the fifth Toy Story movie grossed $480 million.
23: Then I defy the gods.
19: Two films conquered July and August, with The Odyssey bringing in $589 million.
24: I'm not just Peter Parker. I'm Spider-Man.
19: And the latest Spider-Man film is on its way to making an unprecedented $1 billion at the domestic box office. But it wasn't just big-budget tentpoles.
25: I love you so much.
19: In May, the indie horror film Obsession was one of the most profitable films of the year, grossing $263 million on a minuscule $1 million budget.
26: I've been there every night since I found the place, and I still barely scratched the surface.
19: And Backrooms, another horror film by a YouTube content creator, grossed $198 million to become distributor A24's biggest movie ever. I'm Kevin Carr.
5: America in the Morning for Tuesday, September 8th, 2026 is produced by Jeff McKay. I'm John Trout. This is Westwood One.
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27: Hurricane is brushing by Hawaii. I'm Dave Anthony, Fox News. And at 1 o'clock in the morning there, Kauai is feeling Lowell the most.
28: It's now about 90 miles due west of us here on the island of Kauai. We're in Kalua. Winds have gusted down nearby Lihue Airport to 84 miles an hour, sustained at 55.
27: Fox Weather's Mike Seidel.
28: The Pacific Ocean way out of its banks, coming across the seawall, across the beach. The whole area here around these hotels is underwater. There's a lot of debris. Power outages, 91% of the island out without power.
27: And Hurricane Lowell's heavy rain stretches east even toward the Big Island, where flooding is a concern. Canada is fighting back in a renewed trade war with the U.S. New tariffs in effect today.
29: After renewed trade talks fell apart with Canada, the Trump administration announced additional tariffs on more than $20 billion worth of goods. Canadian officials then announced retaliatory tariffs ranging from 15 to 50% on everything from dairy to furniture, aluminum, tools, sewing equipment, makeup, stoves, radiators, prefabricated structures, and more. Prime Minister Mark Carney said last week when the Trump administration stops throwing shade and doing memes, talks can resume.
27: That's Fox's Jessica Rosenthal. Oil prices up 2 to 3% as the Iran conflict spills again into Saudi Arabia, where Iran-backed Houthi rebels in Yemen attacked facilities in several Saudi cities. In addition to recent attacks on oil tankers in the Red Sea, Saudi Arabia vowing to retaliate. Russia attacked Ukraine again overnight, killing at least two people after another U.S. attempt to stop the war.
30: Fighting was paused over the weekend as U.S. envoys Jared Kushner and Steve Witkoff arrived in Kyiv for their first official visit to Ukraine, this after visiting Moscow in a renewed push to end the war. The main targets in these overnight attacks were Kyiv and the southern Odessa region.
27: That's Fox's Jonathan Savage, and it's primary day, polls opening in New Hampshire. 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
5: Iran's new plan for the Strait of Hormuz causes oil prices to rise. Robert Workman has sports and winners at the Emmy Awards.
2: The NTSB says the cargo plane that overran a runway in Miami killed five people inside a van after it was struck by the wayward plane. I'm John Stolness.
6: Canada promises to start leveling new tariffs on the U.S. today.
7: Canada's been ripping off the United States.
6: I'm Joan Jones.
8: President Trump floats another potential name change on the map. I'm Clayton Nettle.
9: Wall Street returns for trading today with key reports and concerns of a possible interest rate hike. I'm Jeff McKay.
10: It's never been more expensive in the U.S. to fill up the tank and take one last summer trip. I'm Julie Walker.
5: We'll have a preview of today's New Hampshire primary with two Senate races on the line, and some young crypto scammers will soon face a judge. All ahead on America in the Morning. Now, 7 after. The National Transportation Safety Board released their first comments about Sunday's deadly crash at Miami International Airport when an Amazon cargo plane overran a runway and killed five people. John Stolness has the latest.
2: In her first public statements since arriving at the airport, NTSB Chair Jennifer Homendy revealed that all five people who died in Sunday's incident were inside a large van owned by a cleaning contractor for the airline.
11: Overran runway 30 on landing, struck navigational aids and equipment, then impacted a 2012 white Ford Econoline van. That was owned by Professional Ocean Service Corporation, which is a contract cleaning company for the airlines.
2: Two people inside the van survived. The plane also hit an SUV after it slid off the runway.
11: In total, it was about 1,300 feet past the paved surface.
2: In all, the Boeing 767 struck navigational equipment, hit the van, went through a perimeter fence, then hit a Toyota SUV before going through another fence and coming to a stop in a parking lot. Investigators were able to secure the flight data recorder and the cockpit voice recorder from the plane. When asked to describe the scene, Homendy said she would describe it in one word: devastating.
11: Utter devastation. I mean, you can see on the paved surface tire marks that continues through the grass. There's debris everywhere. The Econoline van is torn apart.
2: Homendy also issued a stark warning to airports and airlines following the crash in Miami.
11: Our whole goal
0: as a safety agency is one thing. It's safety. It's to save lives. And that means our recommendations must be implemented or we're going to be here again.
2: The pilot and co-pilot of the cargo plane both survived. It's unclear if they were among those who were injured. Hammadi said it was still too soon to say what caused the crash or how it could have been prevented. Three other people were seriously injured, and flights at Miami International continue to be affected, with two of the airport's four runways still closed as of last night. I'm John Stolness.
5: The trade war between the United States and Canada enters a new and potentially more expensive phase today as Canada begins imposing retaliatory tariffs on roughly $28 billion worth of American goods, with tariffs ranging from 15 to 50%. More on the story from correspondent Joan Jones.
6: The move comes after President Donald Trump imposed 50% tariffs on a range of Canadian products, arguing that Canada has unfairly restricted American businesses and taken advantage of the U.S. for decades.
7: Well, I don't know. I can tell you this, that Canada has been ripping off the United States for many, many years.
6: The White House says the tariffs are designed to level the playing field for American workers, farmers, and manufacturers, and force Canada to open its markets to more American products. Canada's Prime Minister Mark Carney calls the U.S. the aggressor in this case, and he's responding dollar for dollar. Canada's new tariffs, which begin today, will hit American steel, appliances, agricultural equipment, electronics, pulp and paper, and other products.
12: Canadian industries either would be subsidiaries effectively of the United States industries or would put in place terms where those industries would be gradually wound down in Canada.
6: To that end, President Trump declaring on social media that aircraft maker Bombardier can no longer sell aircraft in the U.S. Quote, if they want our market, they must build here and stop treating America like a piggy bank. No comment from Bombardier so far. From the Trump administration's perspective, this is about more than simply the price of imported goods. U.S. Trade Representative Jamison Greer, speaking on Fox News, says the administration wants a fundamentally different trade relationship.
13: They banned the sale of American liquor on shelves. They've excluded American companies from procurement. Since even before the second Trump term, they've limited our ability to sell dairy into Canada. And they're importing things from China. They're turning them into other goods and trying to get them duty-free across our border.
6: The U.S. and Canada have one of the world's largest trading relationships, with American and Canadian manufacturers, farmers, and energy producers deeply connected. That means tariffs can create pain on both sides of the border. But the White House argues that's precisely why economic pressure is necessary, to convince Canada that maintaining access to the American market requires fair treatment of American businesses. For President Trump, the message is America is no longer willing to accept what he considers one-sided trade deals. For America in the Morning, I'm Joan Jones.
5: 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It's 12 after. First, the Gulf of America, then Lake America. Now this, when America in the Morning continues after these messages.
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3: 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I never minded being 2:35, but you know what minded? 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
5: America in the Morning continues with AccuWeather.com meteorologist Matt Rendy and today's national forecast.
17: As we now move well into September, we can still have some potent storm development. The storm centered in central Canada will have a cold front extending southward through Minnesota into Wisconsin and then continuing to Iowa and eastern Nebraska. Thunderstorms developing along this front will have the potential to become strong to severe with damaging winds, hail, and flash flooding. And a few of the storms will head into Michigan and northern Illinois at night. Some scattered thunderstorms will also extend to the southwest through northern Kansas into eastern Colorado and New Mexico and then into parts of eastern Arizona. Some of the storms will have the potential for flash flooding. And ahead of the front through southern Iowa, southeast Nebraska, and then southward through Kansas, Oklahoma, Missouri, Arkansas, Texas, and Louisiana. It's going to be a hot day with plenty of sunshine. Afternoon temperatures will soar well into the 90s with widespread 100s from Kansas into northern Texas and western Arkansas. It'll be much more comfortable on the northern side of the front through Montana into Wyoming and the Dakotas. There can be some clouds through Montana, but sunshine for most with highs in the 60s, 70s, and many places in South Dakota will be in the 80s. And then some of the plains heat will extend into Mississippi, while the southeast generally have plenty of sunshine to start with billowing clouds in the afternoon and a scattered afternoon thunderstorm or two, though little more activity in Florida. Farther north, it will be warm but more comfortable through the mid-Atlantic with plenty of sunshine and highs well into the 80s. That's the weather across America. Little Rock, Arkansas will be a scorcher today with sunshine and a high of 100. Great Falls, Montana will be cooler with some sun and a high of 61. That's the nation's weather. I'm AccuWeather.com meteorologist Matt Rendy.
5: America in the Morning continues. It's 16 after. He's renamed a golf, a lake, a performing arts center, and could one of the 50 states be next? Correspondent Clayton Neville reports President Trump is discussing the idea of renaming New Mexico.
18: The suggestion came on social media over the weekend and follows recent name changes under the Trump administration, including Lake Ontario to Lake America and dating back to the Gulf of Mexico being renamed Gulf of America. On Sunday, President Trump floated the idea of calling New Mexico New America. In a statement on Truth Social, the president said, quote, many people suggested changing the name of New Mexico, one of the great vote-cheating states of all time, to New America. He continued, so much more prestigious and beautiful for the people of that potentially incredible state. Wow, I love it. End quote. Another post showed a map of New Mexico with Mexico crossed out and replaced by America. Previous name changes have come with executive orders. That's yet to happen on this potential change. New Mexico Governor Michelle Lujan Grisham says that her state's name is not up for debate. I'm Clayton Neville.
5: Two states will be holding primaries this week, and in today's New Hampshire primary, there'll be a lot at stake. The GOP primary for the U.S. Senate is a back-to-the-future race between John Sununu, a former member of the U.S. Senate and House, and Scott Brown, who briefly represented Massachusetts in the U.S. Senate before moving to the Granite State. The Democrats are also not running unopposed, with current Representative Chris Pappas facing off against Karishma Mansour, a research scientist and Democrat socialist. Rhode Island will hold their primary Wednesday. The biggest battle in the nation's smallest state will be for governor, where the current Democrat Rhode Island Governor Dan McKee faces Helena Foulkes, a former executive at CVS Health, who has outraised the incumbent and flooded the airwaves with campaign ads. It's 19 after. Over the risk of listeria contamination, there's been a huge pork recall. We'll have that when America in the Morning continues after these messages.
19: Pump up the volume.
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5: Welcome back. You're with America in the Morning. It's 21 after. More than 1,500 pounds of imported ready-to-eat pork products have been recalled over concerns about possible listeria contamination. According to Fox Business News, two U.S.-based companies are issuing recalls for a total of about 1,500 pounds of dry-cured pork jowl products. The announcement from the U.S. Department of Agriculture's Food Safety and Inspection Service. The recall is classified as Class 1, the USDA's most serious recall classification, indicating there is reasonable probability that consuming the products could cause serious adverse health consequences or death. Both Prime Line Distributors and Ferrarini USA have made recalls, with product best used by dates of May 16, 2027. Those products imported from Italy into the United States in July. Shifting gears, Wall Street reopens for business following a 3-day holiday weekend with the situation in the Middle East and tariffs front and center. America in the Morning's Jeff McKay watching the markets.
25: While Wall Street will only have 4 trading days this week due to the Labor Day holiday, it will still be a busy week. On Thursday, the government releases its August report for inflation at the wholesale level. That's called the Producer Price Index, or the PPI. It provides details on prices for businesses before they can pass along the cost to consumers. On Friday, the U.S. will release the Consumer Price Index for the month of August. The CPI is closely watched and provides details on price changes for specific grocery items, as well as furniture, clothing, and other categories. It also details price changes for services ranging from car maintenance to travel and restaurant dining. These two reports will help give Wall Street and the Federal Reserve a much clearer picture of inflation's direction. The current rate of inflation remains above 3% and is squeezing households and businesses, and energy prices are still heading higher. Inflation is also outpacing wage growth, putting more strain on households. All of this will impact the Federal Reserve, who will be meeting this month on interest rates. UBS is now reporting that they believe the Fed will raise interest rates 2 times before the end of the year, a move that will certainly anger the White House and President Trump, who has been demanding lower interest rates. I'm Jeff McKay.
0: Volkswagen has struck a deal with an Israeli investment firm to turn a car plant into a defense facility. That, according to CNN Business, the deal will also preserve jobs at the site, where vehicle production is due to end next year, offering a blueprint for other Volkswagen factories at risk of closure. 24 after. When we return on America in the Morning, young crypto scammers face the music after these messages.
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0: It's 26 after. America in the Morning continues. Party's over for a group of young crypto scammers as their alleged ringleader goes before a judge this week. Correspondent Jennifer King reports.
1: 22-year-old Malone Lam, an eighth-grade dropout from Singapore, appears in a Washington, D.C. court this Tuesday. He's expected to be the 11th defendant to plead guilty as the ringleader of a staggering $240 million theft of cryptocurrency. Prosecutors say once convicted, sentencing guidelines suggest Lam be given a minimum of 14 years in prison. The co-conspirators, young men in their late teens and early 20s, duped a man identified as Victim 7 into turning over the virtual keys to his crypto holdings in 2024. After laundering the money, they went on a wild spending spree, but they also made costly mistakes. One scammer failed to disguise an IP address where he deposited stolen crypto. Another conspirator's parents were targeted in a failed kidnapping attempt. Jennifer King, Washington.
0: It's never cost more to travel by car on the Labor Day holiday weekend. With gas prices continuing to increase, correspondent Julie Walker reports.
2: It's never been more expensive in the U.S. to fill up the tank and take one last summer trip. The average price of regular gas was $4.14 a gallon heading into the holiday, nearly a dollar higher than last year and well above the Labor Day weekend record of $3.82 from 2012, according to AAA. Here's Philadelphia drivers Nicole Collins and Sam Serng Sumbunsong.
8: Because gas has been so expensive, we have been staying home more, and we haven't felt as comfortable to travel as much as before.
9: What we're paying today is expensive. Everybody wants to pay less, right? But it could be a lot worse.
2: Prices surged after the U.S. and Israel attacked Iran in February, affecting crude oil traffic through the Strait of Hormuz. Diesel prices are at their own all-time record of $5.85 a gallon. I'm Julie Walker.
0: America in the Morning for Tuesday, September 8th, 2026, is produced by Jeff McKay. I'm John Trout. This is Westwood One.
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0: 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Welcome back. You're with America in the Morning. AccuWeather.com meteorologist Matt Rindy has the forecast. How we looking?
6: It is going to be quite hot ahead of a southward moving cold front from southern Iowa into southeast Nebraska and then southward through Kansas, Oklahoma, Missouri, Arkansas, Texas, and Louisiana. There will be plenty of sunshine with afternoon temperatures well into the 90s and widespread 100s from Kansas into northern Texas and western Arkansas. Much more comfortable weather will move in behind that front through Montana into Wyoming and the Dakotas. There can be some clouds through Montana, but sunshine for most with highs in the 60s and 70s in many areas with 80s in South Dakota. And this front will be moving through Minnesota into Wisconsin and then continuing into Iowa and eastern Nebraska. And thunderstorms developing along this front will have the potential to become strong to severe with damaging winds, hail, and flash flooding. A few of these storms will head into Michigan and northern Illinois at night. Some scattered thunderstorms will also extend southwest through northern Kansas into eastern Colorado, New Mexico, and eastern Arizona, and a few of those storms could have the potential for flash flooding. The rest of the west will be dry with sunshine and highs in the 70s in the north to 100s in the desert southwest. Heading into the northeast, it will be comfortable with sunshine and clouds and highs in the 60s, 70s, and low 80s. There could be a scattered afternoon thunderstorm in parts of New York into central New England, but most of the time it will be rain-free. Farther south, it will be a little more comfortable through the middle Atlantic with plenty of sunshine and highs well into the 80s. And then some of the plains heat will extend into Mississippi, but the southeast generally will have plenty of sunshine to start with billowing clouds in the afternoon and a thunderstorm or two. That's the nation's weather. I'm AccuWeather.com meteorologist Matt Rindy.
0: America in the Morning continues. It's 23 till. The price of oil is on the rise again after the head of Iran's Supreme National Security Council said Monday that Tehran is planning to announce a maritime exclusion zone outside the Strait of Hormuz, where it intends to stop vessels attempting to transmit the waterway without Iranian permission. This after the U.S. military fired on three Iranian oil tankers in the Persian Gulf and Gulf of Oman, which came after Iran targeted U.S. Navy vessels in the region. The price of Brent crude, the international standard for oil, briefly hit a near

0: Republican mindset this week in Dallas.
1: So our job is to defeat them.
0: House Speaker Mike Johnson.
1: And I'm so grateful that we have extraordinary candidates that we've recruited across this country. And those 21 or so seats that are going to decide the fate of the Republic, that's the seats that are going to be, they're going to decide the majority. I'm absolutely convinced that we can win those because we have better candidates. We have a common sense message. What we have done with our record resonates with the people. And our candidates are pointing out the absolute madness that is ensuing on the other side.
0: Well, there's a slate of Republican politicians planning to be at the event. It won't be as attended by candidates as a typical convention is. Vice President J.D. Vance says that's the point.
2: We don't need a congressman in a tight race to be there in all cases. Sometimes it might be better if that guy's out there raising money. What we want is every person in a tight race to go out there and make the best case they can to their constituents so they can get reelected.
0: President Trump will speak on both nights of the convention and deliver the closing keynote address on Thursday night. Vice President Vance will headline the festivities tomorrow. Other notable names planning to be there include Speaker Johnson, National Republican Senatorial Committee Chair Tim Scott, also Senator Ted Cruz, and Texas Governor Greg Abbott. The security's tight at the event already. A perimeter set up outside the American Airlines Center with iron fencing, security checkpoints, and concrete barricades. About 20,000 people are expected at the two-day event, which is shutting down streets around the arena. In Dallas, I'm Clayton Neville.
3: New York City Mayor Zohran Mamdani is facing backlash over his plans to attend the 25th anniversary of the September 11th, 2001 terror attacks that destroyed the World Trade Center and killed 3,000 people. Katie Clark has the story.
4: Growing backlash in New York City as the 25th anniversary of the terrorist attacks of September 11th approaches on Friday. New York City's first Muslim mayor, Zohran Mamdani, is planning to attend the remembrance ceremonies at Ground Zero. The terrorists who hijacked the planes in 2001 were from the militant Islamic group Al-Qaeda. Ramzi Kazem was appointed as chief legal counsel to Mamdani earlier this year. He was previously a defense lawyer for an Al-Qaeda member, while Mayor Mamdani was signing executive orders last week designating September 11th as a citywide day of remembrance and fortifying counterterrorism. He handed over the pen he was using to Kazem. Families of September 11th victims started an online petition to keep Mamdani from going to the ceremonies this Friday. There are around 100,000 signatures so far. Former Mayor Rudy Giuliani, who was mayor 25 years ago during the attacks, spoke on News Nation with a message to the current mayor.
5: Don't go. You obviously support Islamic terrorists who have murdered Americans. And you're a communist. It would be as if a group of Nazi supporters showed up at a Holocaust situation. I mean, he's a supporter of Islamic extremism.
4: Giuliani continues.
5: We're not united with people who celebrate killing of Americans. We're united with people who stand up against this dastardly act. Certainly not united with those who celebrate it. And he celebrates it.
4: Zohran Mamdani spoke to ABC 7 New York.
6: I'm proud to be the mayor of this city. I love this city. I love this country. And what I want this week to be a focus on is on the families whose loved ones were stolen from them 25 years ago in the horrific act of terror.
4: I'm Katie Clark.
3: It's 17 till. When we return on America in the Morning, a veterans group sues the government over Trump's proposed arch near Arlington Cemetery. That and more after these messages.
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10: How did I lose weight? 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I love this stuff. Listen, Brickhouse Nutrition been with me for a long time. So chatting with Miles, I'm up at like 235. True story. I never minded being 235, but

0: You know what mine did? 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
2: Back now, this is America in the Morning, 15 till. A dangerous weekend in Seattle following several shootings that happened in the same neighborhood. Just after midnight Sunday, street racers took over the area directly south of the Space Needle and were doing donuts in the street. A fight there involving multiple people led to gunfire with four shot. While police were investigating the earlier shooting, 911 callers reported another shooting a few blocks to the south in Belltown, where a woman was found shot to death in her car. A few hours later, on Monday, a teenager was killed and a man was fighting for his life in a Seattle hospital with gunshot wounds. Police said a total of seven people were shot, three of those fatally, and all in the same Seattle Belltown neighborhood. Police are expected to release more details about the shootings later today. With cases of measles and other diseases on the rise, there are new vaccination recommendations being discussed. Correspondent Ed Donahue has details.
3: Some leading medical groups are urging people to get updated flu and COVID-19 vaccinations this fall. The groups got together to offer recommendations in hopes of lessening confusion after last year's changing advice on vaccinations from the Trump administration. Dr. Sarah Nosel is president of the American Academy of Family Physicians.
4: Everyone 6 months and older should get their flu shot. Adults 65 years and older should get an enhanced flu vaccine.
3: COVID-19 shots are starting to arrive.
4: If you're older than 19, we recommend getting the COVID-19 vaccine. This is especially important for people who are 65 years and older.
3: American Medical Association President-elect Dr. Sandra Fryhofer says there's been a lot of chaos and confusion around vaccines.
5: We must restore trust in vaccines. And that begins with reestablishing an evidence-based process and approach.
3: Common side effects for flu and COVID-19 vaccines are mild and temporary. I'm Ed Donahue.
2: The Caribbean island of Jamaica is taking its case for reparations to Britain's role in slavery directly to King Charles III. Correspondent Karen Shamas has more on the story.
6: Jamaica is pushing for Britain to pay reparations for the transatlantic slave trade. On Monday, the Caribbean nation petitioned King Charles III to refer questions about slavery and the UK's responsibility to the Privy Council. The petition coincides with the anniversary of the Zong massacre, where 132 enslaved Africans were thrown overboard because the crew decided they were worth more as lost property. Jamaica's culture minister, Olivia Grange.
7: In relation to the wrongs that were done, we want answers.
6: Jamaica seeks answers on whether the forced transport and enslavement were illegal and if the UK should provide reparations. King Charles ultimately will have no say in what happens and will follow advice from the British government, which to date has rejected demands for reparations. Aaron Shamas, London.
2: A Vietnam War veterans group is suing in Washington over President Trump's planned triumphal arch and seeking an emergency court order to block the administration from pursuing its imminent plans to break ground. The area in question is adjacent to the Potomac River between Arlington National Cemetery and the Lincoln Memorial. Interior Secretary Doug Burgum announced that groundbreaking on the proposed arch would begin in about 2 weeks. The lawsuit claims the Trump administration is unlawfully moving ahead with the arch without receiving congressional approval to build the 250-foot structure. The president said the triumphal arch would be the largest in the world. Shifting gears, Tesla put a driverless taxi with no steering wheel on Austin, Texas streets Friday. Federal safety investigators have opened an investigation. The new old tech guy, Chuck Palm, is following that story.
8: Tesla put their first driverless taxis on public streets in Austin on Friday. The CyberCab has no steering wheel and no brake pedal. Federal regulators opened an investigation into it within hours. Federal motor vehicle safety standards still require manual controls, and the Transportation Department has proposed dropping that requirement for cars that are designed to drive themselves. But the proposal is not finished. So Tesla self-certified. They signed their own permission slip saying that the CyberCab meets those standards. That's not unusual, and it's normal for car manufacturers. But it's a much bolder move when the car doesn't have a steering wheel in it. The National Highway Traffic Safety Administration now wants the technical data behind that certification, and the agency has run this play before. Zoox, Amazon's robo-taxi company, self-certified a vehicle with no controls back in 2022, and the feds opened the same kind of audit. Zoox did not get final approval to charge people for rides until this past July. Tesla's been given approval to keep running while the investigation is going on. Although there are 45 CyberCabs registered in the entire state of Texas right now, so your commute is going to be safe at least for a while. The question is, who gets to decide that a car without a steering wheel is safe? Visit thenewoldtechguy.com. I'm Chuck Palm.
2: 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Here's Robert Workman.
9: Pennant Race Baseball on Monday, the Phillies blanked the Braves 1-0. Jesus Luzardo allowed just two hits and struck out a dozen for his first career shutout, while Kyle Schwarber's league-leading 43rd home run in the eighth was the difference. They split the four-game series in Philadelphia. Atlanta remains four games up in the NL East. Brewers scored three in the eighth and held on to beat the Cubs 4-3. Dodgers took their fifth in a row, 6-3 over the Reds. Teoscar Hernandez hit a three-run homer. Padres nipped the Nationals 3-2. Diamondbacks got by the Royals 5-4 in 10 innings. This one was scoreless through nine before the bats woke up. American League, Adley Rutschman's three-run shot off the pesky pole gave the Red Sox a 5-2 win over the Angels for their fifth straight.
10: I'm just trying to put a quality swing on a ball. You know, his heater's very firm and, you know, felt like it, so just trying to catch up to it.
9: Orioles over the Guardians 6-4, Kobe Mayo with his first ever two-homer game. Week one of college football wrapped up. Number 19 SMU fought off Florida State 27-24. The game delayed nearly 2 hours by a power outage. The Mustangs never trailed but needed a field goal with 21 seconds left to get the dub. The NFL regular season opens up tomorrow night with the Super Bowl rematch between the Patriots and the Seahawks in Seattle. And at the U.S. Open, men's top seed Alexander Zverev and women's two seed Elena Rybakina and number four Coco Gauff each advanced to the quarterfinals with straight set wins on Monday. Both the men's and women's quarters begin today. That's Tuesday Sports.
2: Thank you, sir. It's 7 till. Our insatiable spending at the movie theater. When America in the Morning continues after these messages.
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0: How did I lose weight? And I did. Lean, right here. I did. I love this stuff. Listen, Brickhouse Nutrition been with me for a long time. So chatting with Miles, I'm up at like 235. True story, I never minded being 235, but you know what minded? My knees that were falling apart and my back. I'm like, I don't know what, before I started really lifting, probably about 190. So 235 was a lot. I said, I got to lose some LBs, Miles. 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
2: It's 5 till America in the Morning continues. Some big wins at the Emmy Awards with Widow's Bay and The Pitt bringing home trophies. Correspondent Jennifer King reports.
13: The first season of Apple TV's Widow's Bay ran away with 8 Emmy Awards at the Television Academy's early weekend ceremony, previously known as the Creative Arts Emmys.
14: There is something about these seafaring towns.
13: It's now pumped up with guest actor awards along with more behind-the-scenes prizes. The late Rob Reiner drew an ovation, winning Best Guest Actor in a Comedy for his work on The Bear. DTF St. Louis won 6 awards in the limited series category, with David Harbour and Linda Cardellini getting their first Emmys. And Bad Bunny won his first career Emmy Award for his Super Bowl halftime show. HBO Max's The Pitt won 4 awards, including Ernest Hardin Jr. for Best Guest Actor in a Drama, playing Louie, a likable alcoholic with a tragic backstory.
15: Good sandwich?
16: Yeah, really good, actually.
15: Yeah, I can tell from all the crumbs you're getting on my workstation. We eat in the lounge, if we eat lunch at all.
16: I'm so sorry. I was going to grab a patient.
15: Did you wash your hands first?
16: Yeah.
13: The 2-night event will air September 12th on FXX. The Primetime Emmys, held on September 14th, will be hosted by Mariska Hargitay, live on NBC and streaming on Peacock. I'm Jennifer King.
2: It's been a record-setting summer for movies at the box office as we spent billions of dollars to see films in theaters. Entertainment reporter Kevin Carr has that story.
17: Hollywood has something to celebrate as we head into the fall. This summer was the highest-grossing domestic box office of all time with $4.76 billion. The time between May 1st and Labor Day broke the record of $4.755 billion set in 2013 when Iron Man 3, Despicable Me 2, and Man of Steel ruled the summer. These numbers have not been adjusted for inflation. Sequels accounted for most of the highest-grossing films.
18: Hello?
19: Well, look what TJ Maxx dragged in.
17: The Devil Wears Prada 2 fashioned $221 million in May.
20: Hi there, I'm Lilypad. Let's play!
17: Then in June, the fifth Toy Story movie grossed $480 million.
21: Then I defy the gods.
17: Two films conquered July and August, with The Odyssey bringing in $589 million.
22: I'm not just Peter Parker. I'm Spider-Man.
17: And the latest Spider-Man film is on its way to making an unprecedented $1 billion at the domestic box office. But it wasn't just big budget tent poles.
4: I love you so much.
17: In May, the indie horror film Obsession was one of the most profitable films of the year, grossing $263 million on a minuscule $1 million budget.
18: I've been there every night since I found the place, and I still barely scratched the surface.
17: And Backrooms, another horror film by a YouTube content creator, grossed $198 million to become distributor A24's biggest movie ever. I'm Kevin Carr.
2: 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I'm John Trout. 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
25: I'm Dave Anthony, Fox News. That's what Canada did today with new tariffs in effect on American imports after trade talks broke down last month.
26: They range from 50% on milk and aluminum products to 25% on cheese and seafood, all the way down to industrial equipment. U.S. tariffs on Canadian goods cover wine, hockey equipment, and cement, among other things. And now President Trump is targeting private jet maker Bombardier, writing on Truth Social. No more selling Bombardier in the United States. Their products aren't good enough. Over 50% of their revenue comes from the United States. The president goes on to say that it's a company that lives off of American buyers, companies, and airports, and that they can't treat America like a piggy bank without building here.
25: Fox's Alexandria Hoff at the White House. Just south of the Canadian border, more polls are opening in New Hampshire, where it's primary day, and there's another socialist on the ballot.
27: The most watched primaries will decide who faces off in November for the U.S. Senate seat. Democrat Jean Shaheen announced earlier this year she would give up. Democratic Congressman Chris Pappas will face off against Democratic Socialist Karishma Mansour, while on the Republican side, two former U.S. Senators, John E. Sununu and Scott Brown, will seek their party's nomination.
25: For Fox's Goodall Scott, Saudi Arabia is vowing to retaliate after Iran-backed Houthi militants went on the attack from Yemen, hitting facilities in several Saudi cities after also hitting oil tankers in the Red Sea. Oil prices up 2-3% this morning. Hurricane Lowell is brushing past Hawaii, where it's still in the middle of the night. The island of Kauai is closest and feeling the force. Fox Weather's Mike Seidel is there.
28: There is debris everywhere, rocks, boulders, trees. Power out is out to 92% of the 36,000 customers here on the island. We've had anywhere from 2 to 4 inches of rain down here at the coast, but up in the mountains, they've had just over a foot of rainfall.
25: Hurricane Lowell, a Category 2 storm, could also cause flooding on other Hawaiian islands. 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
0: How did I lose weight? 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

0: Iran's new plan for the Strait of Hormuz causes oil prices to rise. Robert Workman has sports and winners at the Emmy Awards.
1: The NTSB says cargo plane that overran a runway in Miami killed five people inside a van after it was struck by the wayward plane. I'm John Stolness.
2: Canada promises to start leveling new tariffs on the U.S. today.
3: Canada's been ripping off the United States.
2: I'm Joan Jones.
4: President Trump floats another potential name change on the map. I'm Clayton Nettle.
5: Wall Street returns for trading today with key reports and concerns of a possible interest rate hike. I'm Jeff McKay.
6: It's never been more expensive in the U.S. to fill up the tank and take one last summer trip. I'm Julie Walker.
0: We'll have a preview of today's New Hampshire primary with two Senate races on the line, and some young crypto scammers will soon face a judge. All ahead on America in the Morning. Now, 7 after. The National Transportation Safety Board released their first comments about Sunday's deadly crash at Miami International Airport when an Amazon cargo plane overran a runway and killed five people. John Stolness has the latest.
1: In her first public statements since arriving at the airport, NTSB Chair Jennifer Homendy revealed that all five people who died in Sunday's incident were inside a large van owned by a cleaning contractor for the airline.
7: Overran runway 30 on landing, struck navigational aids and equipment, then impacted a 2012 white Ford Econoline van that was owned by Professional Ocean Service Corporation, which is a contract cleaning company for the airlines.
1: Two people inside the van survived. The plane also hit an SUV after it slid off the runway.
7: In total, it was about 1,300 feet past the paved surface.
1: In all, the Boeing 767 struck navigational equipment, hit the van, went through a perimeter fence, then hit a Toyota SUV before going through another fence and coming to a stop in a parking lot. Investigators were able to secure the flight data recorder and the cockpit voice recorder from the plane. When asked to describe the scene, Homendy said she would describe it in one word: devastating.
7: Utter devastation. I mean, you can see on the paved surface tire marks that continues through the grass. There's debris everywhere. The Econoline van is torn apart.
1: Homendy also issued a stark warning to airports and airlines following the crash in Miami.
7: Our whole goal as a safety agency is one thing. It's safety. It's to save lives. And that means our recommendations must be implemented or we're going to be here again.
1: The pilot and co-pilot of the cargo plane both survived. It's unclear if they were among those who were injured. Homendy said it was still too soon to say what caused the crash or how it could have been prevented. Three other people were seriously injured, and flights at Miami International continue to be affected, with two of the airport's four runways still closed as of last night. I'm John Stolness.
0: The trade war between the United States and Canada enters a new and potentially more expensive phase today as Canada begins imposing retaliatory tariffs on roughly $28 billion worth of American goods, with tariffs ranging from 15 to 50%. More on the story from correspondent Joan Jones.
2: The move comes after President Donald Trump imposed 50% tariffs on a range of Canadian products, arguing that Canada has unfairly restricted American businesses and taken advantage of the U.S. for decades.
3: Well, I don't know. I can tell you this, that, you know, Canada's been ripping off the United States for many, many years.
2: The White House says the tariffs are designed to level the playing field for American workers, farmers, and manufacturers, and force Canada to open its markets to more American products. Canada's Prime Minister Mark Carney calls the U.S. the aggressor in this case, and he's responding dollar for dollar. Canada's new tariffs, which begin today, will hit American steel, appliances, agricultural equipment, electronics, pulp and paper, and other products.
8: Canadian industries either would be subsidiaries effectively of the United States industries or would put in place terms where those industries would be gradually wound down in Canada.
2: To that end, President Trump declaring on social media that aircraft maker Bombardier can no longer sell aircraft in the U.S. Quote, if they want our market, they must build here and stop treating America like a piggy bank. No comment from Bombardier so far. From the Trump administration's perspective, this is about more than simply the price of imported goods. U.S. Trade Representative Jamison Greer, speaking on Fox News, says the administration wants a fundamentally different trade relationship.
9: They banned the sale of American liquor on shelves. They've excluded American companies from procurement. Since even before the second Trump term, they've limited our ability to sell dairy into Canada. And they're importing things from China. They're turning them into other goods and trying to get them duty-free across our border.
2: The U.S. and Canada have one of the world's largest trading relationships, with American and Canadian manufacturers, farmers, and energy producers deeply connected. That means tariffs can create pain on both sides of the border. But the White House argues that's precisely why economic pressure is necessary to convince Canada that maintaining access to the American market requires fair treatment of American businesses. For President Trump, the message is America is no longer willing to accept what he considers one-sided trade deals. For America in the Morning, I'm Joan Jones.
0: 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It's 12 after. First, the Gulf of America. Then, Lake America. Now this. When America in the Morning continues after these messages.
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0: America in the Morning continues with AccuWeather.com meteorologist Matt Rendy and today's national forecast.
15: As we now move well into September, we can still have some potent storm development. The storm centered in central Canada will have a cold front extending southward through Minnesota into Wisconsin and then continuing to Iowa and eastern Nebraska. Thunderstorms developing along this front will have the potential to become strong to severe with damaging winds, hail, and flash flooding. And a few of the storms will head into Michigan and northern Illinois at night. Some scattered thunderstorms will also extend to the southwest through northern Kansas into eastern Colorado and New Mexico and then into parts of eastern Arizona. Some of the storms will have the potential for flash flooding. And ahead of the front through southern Iowa, southeast Nebraska, and then southward through Kansas, Oklahoma, Missouri, Arkansas, Texas, and Louisiana. It's going to be a hot day with plenty of sunshine. Afternoon temperatures will soar well into the 90s with widespread 100s from Kansas into northern Texas and western Arkansas. It'll be much more comfortable on the northern side of the front through Montana into Wyoming and the Dakotas. There can be some clouds through Montana, but sunshine for most with highs in the 60s, 70s, and many places in South Dakota will be in the 80s. And then some of the plains heat will extend into Mississippi, while the southeast generally have plenty of sunshine to start with billowing clouds in the afternoon and a scattered afternoon thunderstorm or two, though little more activity in Florida. Farther north, it will be warm but more comfortable through the mid-Atlantic with plenty of sunshine and highs well into the 80s. That's the weather across America. Little Rock, Arkansas will be a scorcher today with sunshine and a high of 100. Great Falls, Montana will be cooler with some sun and a high of 61. That's the nation's weather. I'm AccuWeather.com meteorologist Matt Rendy.
0: America in the Morning continues. It's 16 after. He's renamed a golf, a lake, a performing arts center, and could one of the 50 states be next? Correspondent Clayton Neville reports President Trump is discussing the idea of renaming New Mexico.
4: The suggestion came on social media over the weekend and follows recent name changes under the Trump administration, including Lake Ontario to Lake America and dating back to the Gulf of Mexico being renamed Gulf of America. On Sunday, President Trump floated the idea of calling New Mexico New America. In a statement on Truth Social, the president said, quote, many people suggested changing the name of New Mexico, one of the great vote-cheating states of all time, to New America. He continued, so much more prestigious and beautiful for the people of that potentially incredible state. Wow, I love it. End quote. Another post showed a map of New Mexico with Mexico crossed out and replaced by America. Previous name changes have come with executive orders. That's yet to happen on this potential change. New Mexico Governor Michelle Lujan Grisham says that her state's name is not up for debate. I'm Clayton Neville.
0: Two states will be holding primaries this week, and in today's New Hampshire primary, there'll be a lot at stake. The GOP primary for the U.S. Senate is a back-to-the-future race between John Sununu, a former member of the U.S. Senate and House, and Scott Brown, who briefly represented Massachusetts in the U.S. Senate before moving to the Granite State. The Democrats are also not running unopposed, with current Representative Chris Pappas facing off against Karishma Mansour, a research scientist and Democrat socialist. Rhode Island will hold their primary Wednesday. The biggest battle in the nation's smallest state will be for governor, where the current Democrat Rhode Island Governor Dan McKee faces Helena Foulkes, a former executive at CVS Health, who has outraised the incumbent and flooded the airwaves with campaign ads. It's 19 after. Over the risk of listeria contamination, there's been a huge pork recall. We'll have that when America in the Morning continues after these messages.
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0: Welcome back. Here with America in the Morning. It's 21 after. More than 1,500 pounds of imported ready-to-eat pork products have been recalled over concerns about possible listeria contamination. According to Fox Business News, two U.S.-based companies are issuing recalls for a total of about 1,500 pounds of dry-cured pork jowl products. The announcement from the U.S. Department of Agriculture's Food Safety and Inspection Service. The recall is classified as Class 1, the USDA's most serious recall classification, indicating there is reasonable probability that consuming the products could cause serious adverse health consequences or death. Both Prime Line Distributors and Ferrarini USA have made recalls, with product best used by dates of May 16, 2027. Those products imported from Italy into the United States in July. Shifting gears, Wall Street reopens for business following a three-day holiday weekend with the situation in the Middle East and tariffs front and center. America in the Morning's Jeff McKay watching the markets.
5: While Wall Street will only have four trading days this week due to the Labor Day holiday, it will still be a busy week. On Thursday, the government releases its August report for inflation at the wholesale level. That's called the Producer Price Index, or the PPI. It provides details on prices for businesses before they can pass along the cost to consumers. On Friday, the U.S. will release the Consumer Price Index for the month of August. The CPI is closely watched and provides details on price changes for specific grocery items, as well as furniture, clothing, and other categories. It also details price changes for services ranging from car maintenance to travel and restaurant dining. These two reports will help give Wall Street and the Federal Reserve a much clearer picture of inflation's direction. The current rate of inflation remains above 3% and is squeezing households and businesses, and energy prices are still heading higher. Inflation is also outpacing wage growth, putting more strain on households. All of this will impact the Federal Reserve, who will be meeting this month on interest rates. UBS is now reporting that they believe the Fed will raise interest rates two times before the end of the year, a move that will certainly anger the White House and President Trump, who has been demanding lower interest rates. I'm Jeff McKay.
0: Volkswagen has struck a deal with an Israeli investment firm to turn a car plant into a defense facility. That, according to CNN Business, the deal will also preserve jobs at the site where vehicle production is due to end next year, offering a blueprint for other Volkswagen factories at risk of closure. 24 after. When we return on America in the Morning, young crypto scammers face the music after these messages.
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0: It's 26 after. America in the Morning continues. Party's over for a group of young crypto scammers as their alleged ringleader goes before a judge this week. Correspondent Jennifer King reports.
21: 22-year-old Malone Lam, an eighth-grade dropout from Singapore, appears in a Washington, D.C. court this Tuesday. He's expected to be the 11th defendant to plead guilty as the ringleader of a staggering $240 million theft of cryptocurrency. Prosecutors say once convicted, sentencing guidelines suggest Lam be given a minimum of 14 years in prison. The co-conspirators, young men in their late teens and early 20s, duped a man identified as Victim 7 into turning over the virtual keys to his crypto holdings in 2024. After laundering the money, they went on a wild spending spree, but they also made costly mistakes. One scammer failed to disguise an IP address where he deposited stolen crypto. Another conspirator's parents were targeted in a failed kidnapping attempt. Jennifer King, Washington.
0: It's never cost more to travel by car on the Labor Day holiday weekend. With gas prices continuing to increase, correspondent Julie Walker reports.
6: It's never been more expensive in the U.S. to fill up the tank and take one last summer trip. The average price of regular gas was $4.14 a gallon heading into the holiday, nearly a dollar higher than last year and well above the Labor Day weekend record of $3.82 from 2012, according to AAA. Here's Philadelphia drivers Nicole Collins and Sam Serng Sambunsong.
22: Because gas has been so expensive, we have been staying home more, and we haven't felt as comfortable to travel as much as before.
23: What we're paying today is expensive. Everybody wants to pay less, right? But it could be a lot worse.
6: Prices surged after the U.S. and Israel attacked Iran in February, affecting crude oil traffic through the Strait of Hormuz. Diesel prices are at their own all-time record of $5.85 a gallon. I'm Julie Walker.
0: America in the Morning for Tuesday, September 8th, 2026, is produced by Jeff McKay. I'm John Trout. This is Westwood One.
13: How did I lose weight? And I did. Lean, right here. I did. I love this stuff. Listen, Brickhouse Nutrition been with me for a long time. So chatting with Miles. I'm up at like 2:35. True story. I never minded being 2:35, but you know what minded? My knees that were falling apart and my back. 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So 2:35 was a lot. 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
0: Thanks for listening. Welcome back here with America in the Morning. AccuWeather.com meteorologist Matt Rindy has the forecast. How we looking?
2: It is going to be quite hot ahead of a southward moving cold front from southern Iowa into southeast Nebraska and then southward through Kansas, Oklahoma, Missouri, Arkansas, Texas, and Louisiana. There will be plenty of sunshine with afternoon temperatures well into the 90s and widespread 100s from Kansas into northern Texas and western Arkansas. Much more comfortable weather will move in behind that front through Montana into Wyoming and the Dakotas. There can be some clouds through Montana, but sunshine for most with highs in the 60s and 70s in many areas with 80s in South Dakota. And this front will be moving through Minnesota into Wisconsin and then continuing into Iowa and eastern Nebraska. And thunderstorms developing along this front will have the potential to become strong to severe with damaging winds, hail, and flash flooding. A few of these storms will head into Michigan and northern Illinois at night. Some scattered thunderstorms will also extend southwest through northern Kansas into eastern Colorado, New Mexico, and eastern Arizona, and a few of those storms could have the potential for flash flooding. The rest of the west will be dry with sunshine and highs in the 70s in the north to 100s in the desert southwest. Heading into the northeast, it will be comfortable with sunshine and clouds and highs in the 60s, 70s, and low 80s. There could be a scattered afternoon thunderstorm in parts of New York into central New England, but most of the time it will be rain-free. Farther south, it will be a little more comfortable through the middle Atlantic with plenty of sunshine and highs well into the 80s. And then some of the plains heat will extend into Mississippi, but the southeast generally will have plenty of sunshine to start with billowing clouds in the afternoon and a thunderstorm or two. That's the nation's weather. I'm AccuWeather.com meteorologist Matt Rindy.
0: America in the Morning continues. It's 23 till. The price of oil is on the rise again after the head of Iran's Supreme National Security Council said Monday that Tehran is planning to announce a maritime exclusion zone outside the Strait of Hormuz, where it intends to stop vessels attempting to transmit the waterway without Iranian permission. This after the U.S. military fired on three Iranian oil tankers in the Persian Gulf and Gulf of Oman, which came after Iran targeted U.S. Navy vessels in the region. The price of Brent crude, the international standard for oil, briefly hit a near seven-week high early Monday, touching $97 per barrel, and it's having a direct impact on the price of gasoline in the U.S., nearly a dollar per gallon higher than last year and a record for any Labor Day weekend. However, the pain at the pump is not just cause for concern in the U.S. Correspondent Donna Warder reports that Iran has also increased gasoline prices in the Islamic Republic, a move that's making everyday Iranians struggle even more as their nation's economy is worsening.
4: Iranian drivers who go over their monthly quota of 29 gallons

0: we don't need a congressman in a tight race to be there in all cases. Sometimes it might be better if that guy's out there raising money. What we want is every person in a tight race to go out there and make the best case they can to their constituents so they can get reelected.
1: President Trump will speak on both nights of the convention and deliver the closing keynote address on Thursday night. Vice President Vance will headline the festivities tomorrow. Other notable names planning to be there include Speaker Johnson, National Republican Senatorial Committee Chair Tim Scott, also Senator Ted Cruz, and Texas Governor Greg Abbott. The security's tight at the event already. A perimeter set up outside the American Airlines Center with iron fencing, security checkpoints, and concrete barricades. About 20,000 people are expected at the two-day event, which is shutting down streets around the arena. In Dallas, I'm Clayton Neville.
2: New York City Mayor Zohran Mamdani is facing backlash over his plans to attend the 25th anniversary of the September 11th, 2001 terror attacks that destroyed the World Trade Center and killed 3,000 people. Katie Clark has the story.
3: Growing backlash in New York City as the 25th anniversary of the terrorist attacks of September 11th approaches on Friday. New York City's first Muslim mayor, Zohran Mamdani, is planning to attend the remembrance ceremonies at Ground Zero. The terrorists who hijacked the planes in 2001 were from the militant Islamic group Al-Qaeda. Ramzi Kazem was appointed as chief legal counsel to Mamdani earlier this year. He was previously a defense lawyer for an Al-Qaeda member, while Mayor Mamdani was signing executive orders last week designating September 11th as a citywide day of remembrance and fortifying counterterrorism. He handed over the pen he was using to Kazem. Families of September 11th victims started an online petition to keep Mamdani from going to the ceremonies this Friday. There are around 100,000 signatures so far. Former Mayor Rudy Giuliani, who was mayor 25 years ago during the attacks, spoke on News Nation with a message to the current mayor.
4: But don't go. You obviously support Islamic terrorists who have murdered Americans, and you're a communist. It would be as if a group of Nazi supporters showed up at a Holocaust situation. I mean, he's a supporter of Islamic extremism.
3: Giuliani continues.
4: We're not united with people who celebrate killing of Americans. We're united with people who stand up against this dastardly act. Certainly not united with those who celebrate it. And he celebrates it.
3: Zohran Mamdani spoke to ABC 7 New York.
5: I'm proud to be the mayor of this city. I love this city. I love this country. And what I want this week to be a focus on is on the families whose loved ones were stolen from them 25 years ago in the horrific act of terror.
3: I'm Katie Clark.
2: It's 17 till. When we return on America in the Morning, a veterans group sues the government over Trump's proposed arch near Arlington Cemetery. That and more after these messages.
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2: Back now, this is America in the Morning, 15 till. A dangerous weekend in Seattle following several shootings that happened in the same neighborhood. Just after midnight Sunday, street racers took over the area directly south of the Space Needle and were doing donuts in the street. A fight there involving multiple people led to gunfire with four shot. While police were investigating the earlier shooting, 911 callers reported another shooting a few blocks to the south in Belltown, where a woman was found shot to death in her car. A few hours later, on Monday, a teenager was killed and a man was fighting for his life in a Seattle hospital with gunshot wounds. Police said a total of seven people were shot, three of those fatally, and all in the same Seattle Belltown neighborhood. Police are expected to release more details about the shootings later today. With cases of measles and other diseases on the rise, there are new vaccination recommendations being discussed. Correspondent Ed Donahue has details.
3: Some leading medical groups are urging people to get updated flu and COVID-19 vaccinations this fall. The groups got together to offer recommendations in hopes of lessening confusion after last year's changing advice on vaccinations from the Trump administration. Dr. Sarah Nosel is president of the American Academy of Family Physicians.
4: Everyone 6 months and older should get their flu shot. Adults 65 years and older should get an enhanced flu vaccine.
3: COVID-19 shots are starting to arrive.
4: If you're older than 19, we recommend getting the COVID-19 vaccine. This is especially important for people who are 65 years and older.
3: American Medical Association President-elect Dr. Sandra Fryhofer says there's been a lot of chaos and confusion around vaccines.
5: We must restore trust in vaccines. And that begins with reestablishing an evidence-based process and approach.
3: Common side effects for flu and COVID-19 vaccines are mild and temporary. I'm Ed Donahue.
2: The Caribbean island of Jamaica is taking its case for reparations to Britain's role in slavery directly to King Charles III. Correspondent Karen Shamas has more on the story.
6: Jamaica is pushing for Britain to pay reparations for the transatlantic slave trade. On Monday, the Caribbean nation petitioned King Charles III to refer questions about slavery and the UK's responsibility to the Privy Council. The petition coincides with the anniversary of the Zong massacre, where 132 enslaved Africans were thrown overboard because the crew decided they were worth more as lost property. Jamaica's culture minister, Olivia Grange.
7: In relation to the wrongs that were done, we want answers.
6: Jamaica seeks answers on whether the forced transport and enslavement were illegal and if the UK should provide reparations. King Charles ultimately will have no say in what happens and will follow advice from the British government, which to date has rejected demands for reparations. Aaron Shamas, London.
2: A Vietnam War veterans group is suing in Washington over President Trump's planned triumphal arch and seeking an emergency court order to block the administration from pursuing its imminent plans to break ground. The area in question is adjacent to the Potomac River between Arlington National Cemetery and the Lincoln Memorial. Interior Secretary Doug Burgum announced that groundbreaking on the proposed arch would begin in about 2 weeks. The lawsuit claims the Trump administration is unlawfully moving ahead with the arch without receiving congressional approval to build the 250-foot structure. The president said the triumphal arch would be the largest in the world. Shifting gears, Tesla put a driverless taxi with no steering wheel on Austin, Texas streets Friday. Federal safety investigators have opened an investigation. The new old tech guy, Chuck Palm, is following that story.
8: Tesla put their first driverless taxis on public streets in Austin on Friday. The Cybercab has no steering wheel and no brake pedal. Federal regulators opened an investigation into it within hours. Federal motor vehicle safety standards still require manual controls, and the Transportation Department has proposed dropping that requirement for cars that are designed to drive themselves. But the proposal is not finished. So Tesla self-certified. They signed their own permission slip saying that the Cybercab meets those standards. That's not unusual, and it's normal for car manufacturers. But it's a much bolder move when the car doesn't have a steering wheel in it. The National Highway Traffic Safety Administration now wants the technical data behind that certification. And the agency has run this play before. Zoox, Amazon's robo-taxi company, self-certified a vehicle with no controls back in 2022. And the feds opened the same kind of audit. Zoox did not get final approval to charge people for rides until this past July. Tesla's been given approval to keep running while the investigation is going on. Although there are 45 Cybercabs registered in the entire state of Texas right now, so your commute is going to be safe at least for a while. The question is, who gets to decide that a car without a steering wheel is safe? Visit thenewoldtechguy.com. I'm Chuck Palm.
2: 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Your money, your move. Here's Robert Workman.
9: Pennant Race Baseball on Monday, the Phillies blanked the Braves 1-0. Jesus Luzardo allowed just two hits and struck out a dozen for his first career shutout, while Kyle Schwarber's league-leading 43rd home run in the eighth was the difference. They split the four-game series in Philadelphia. Atlanta remains four games up in the NL East. Brewers scored three in the eighth and held on to beat the Cubs 4-3. Dodgers took their fifth in a row, 6-3 over the Reds. Teoscar Hernandez hit a three-run homer. Padres nipped the Nationals 3-2. Diamondbacks got by the Royals 5-4 in 10 innings. This one was scoreless through nine before the bats woke up. American League, Adley Rutschman's three-run shot off the pesky pole gave the Red Sox a 5-2 win over the Angels for their fifth straight.
10: I'm just trying to put a quality swing on a ball. You know, his heater's very firm and, you know, felt like it, so just trying to catch it to it.
9: Orioles over the Guardians 6-4, Kobe Mayo with his first ever two-homer game. Week one of college football wrapped up. Number 19 SMU fought off Florida State 27-24. The game delayed nearly 2 hours by a power outage. The Mustangs never trailed but needed a field goal with 21 seconds left to get the dub. The NFL regular season opens up tomorrow night with the Super Bowl rematch between the Patriots and the Seahawks in Seattle. And at the U.S. Open, men's top seed Alexander Zverev and women's two seed Elena Rybakina and number four Coco Gauff each advanced to the quarterfinals with straight set wins on Monday. Both the men's and women's quarters begin today. That's Tuesday Sports.
2: Thank you, sir. It's 7 till. Our insatiable spending at the movie theater when America in the Morning continues after these messages.
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0: How did I lose weight? 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True story. 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
2: It's 5 till America in the Morning continues. Some big wins at the Emmy Awards with Widow's Bay and The Pitt bringing home trophies. Correspondent Jennifer King reports.
13: The first season of Apple TV's Widow's Bay ran away with 8 Emmy Awards at the Television Academy's early weekend ceremony, previously known as the Creative Arts Emmys.
14: There is something about these seafaring towns.
13: It's now pumped up with guest actor awards along with more behind-the-scenes prizes. The late Rob Reiner drew an ovation winning Best Guest Actor in a Comedy for his work on The Bear. DTF St. Louis won 6 awards in the limited series category with David Harbour and Linda Cardellini getting their first Emmys. And Bad Bunny won his first career Emmy Award for his Super Bowl halftime show. HBO Max's The Pitt won 4 awards, including Ernest Hardin Jr. for Best Guest Actor in a Drama playing Louie, a likable alcoholic with a tragic backstory.
15: Good sandwich?
16: Yeah, really good, actually.
15: Yeah, I can tell from all the crumbs you're getting on my workstation.
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13: Yeah. The two-night event will air September 12th on FXX. 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I'm Jennifer King.
2: It's been a record-setting summer for movies at the box office as we spent billions of dollars to see films in theaters. Entertainment reporter Kevin Carr has that story.
18: Hollywood has something to celebrate as we head into the fall. This summer was the highest-grossing domestic box office of all time with $4.76 billion. The time between May 1st and Labor Day broke the record of $4.755 billion set in 2013 when Iron Man 3, Despicable Me 2, and Man of Steel ruled the summer. These numbers have not been adjusted for inflation. Sequels accounted for most of the highest-grossing films.
19: Hello?
20: Well, look what TJ Maxx dragged in.
18: The Devil Wears Prada 2 fashioned $221 million in May.
21: Hi there, I'm Lilypad. Let's play!
18: Then in June, the fifth Toy Story movie grossed $480 million.
22: Then I defy the gods.
18: Two films conquered July and August, with The Odyssey bringing in $589 million.
23: I'm not just Peter Parker. I'm Spider-Man.
18: And the latest Spider-Man film is on its way to making an unprecedented $1 billion at the domestic box office. But it wasn't just big-budget tentpoles.
24: I love you so much.
18: In May, the indie horror film Obsession was one of the most profitable films of the year, grossing $263 million on a minuscule $1 million budget.
25: I've been there every night since I found the place, and I still barely scratched the surface.
18: And Backrooms, another horror film by a YouTube content creator, grossed $198 million to become distributor A24's biggest movie ever. I'm Kevin Carr.
2: America in the Morning for Tuesday, September 8th, 2026 is produced by Jeff McKay. I'm John Trout. 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
26: To you by a
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4: Canada hits back. I'm Dave Anthony, Fox News, imposing new tariffs today on billions of dollars worth of American imports, retaliating to the Trump tariffs the president put in place after trade talks broke down last month.
5: Those tariffs hit hundreds of American products on $20 billion of goods. Canada is imposing tariffs as high as 50% on milk, steel, and aluminum products, 20% on cheese, paper, or household appliances. The 50% tariffs on Canadian goods include products ranging from wine to hockey equipment.
4: That's Fox's Alex Hogan. And while that could affect the economy, oil prices are rising almost 2% this morning after Iran-backed Houthi militants went on the attack in Saudi Arabia, hitting facilities in several cities after also targeting oil tankers in the Red Sea, Saudi Arabia vowing to retaliate. The U.S. has gone on the attack again in the Pacific in the year-long operation targeting drug trafficking.
7: U.S. Southern Command officials say the vessel was linked to the criminal group Los Choneros and is the fifth targeted by U.S. forces in less than 2 weeks. A Southern Command statement says that the Joint Task Force intercepted a floating refueling station that supported illegal drug trafficking operations in the eastern Pacific. Video shows military personnel boarding a boat, followed by a helicopter flying overhead, and then a projectile striking and sinking it. The military says those on board were removed and have been transferred to Ecuadorian authorities.
4: Fox's Tanya J. Powers. Hurricane Lowell moving past Hawaii, but it's been brushing by for hours, closest to Kauai, where the power is out for almost the entire island. Fox Weather's Mike Seidel's there.
19: Not surprising, with winds gusting as high as 84 miles an hour. It's still raining, still pelting me. The good news is, a couple of things, the tide is now going out. So those persistent, gnarly waves coming in from the Pacific have backed off. They're not coming as far inland.
4: There's a manhunt in France for two thieves who stole two paintings from a Renoir museum, artwork worth more than $10 million. 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
0: How did I lose weight? 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

0: Here's my prediction about the elections, Crystal. The experts will be wrong. They always are. I will buy you a steak the size of a Ford Explorer if all the experts get it right.
1: Ah, yes, that'd be a big steak, wouldn't it? That'd be juicy. You'd have to cook that thing. Need a big old barbecue for that. Senator John Kennedy, of course, he doesn't think that the experts will be right come Election Day. That's usually a pretty good bet. Experts, it's a bit of a prank word. It's kind of a joke word we use, especially in politics. They're everywhere, but the experts that are wrong about everything are everywhere. But in politics, really, I don't think you can become an expert until you've been officially wrong a number of times on a large scale. Well, very happy Tuesday to you. It's Tuesday because yesterday was a national and federal holiday, Labor Day. It was good. It was real good. The Democrats make sure to not do anything at all. Not do anything at all because it's labor. Let somebody else. Illegal aliens labor. Democrats don't. So we've got, and I hope you had a great weekend. We had a great and fun weekend. I'm still moving a little bit slow. I think I'm still moving a little bit slow. I've got one of my brothers from Chicago visiting Washington, D.C. and staying with us. And so we've been out and about doing a lot of things. We headed down to we were hiking around the mall, day before yesterday. We went over to the Ellipse to go look for the section of the World Trade Center from the terrorist attacks of radical Islamic jihadi terrorists, September 11th, 2001, and the anniversary of the 25th anniversary of September 11th, 2001. Coming up this Friday, am I doing my math right? This Friday will be September 11th of 2026. That's 25 years exactly to the day after the September 11th events of 2001 when the jihad reached our shores in a really big way. And you know, in New York, they've elected a jihadi. Did you see this? Zohran Kwame Mamdani, and he's got one of his senior staffers is a lawyer for Al-Qaeda. He's got an Al-Qaeda who's a jihadi. He's a jihadi, and he's an Al-Qaeda lawyer. The Democrats have elected Al-Qaeda, and they think it's hip. They think it's kind of cool. Pretty extraordinary people, these Democrat people. Yeah, and they had an event where the mayor there, the Democrat socialist mayor, what's the difference? He was signing something saying, you know, we deserved September 11th, some kind of an official declaration like that. And he gifted the pen. I think he had the police commissioner take the pen and gift it to this lawyer who represented Al-Qaeda guy. And the Democrat Party, they are there. They're right in the thick of it with every bad guy on the planet. They're pretty amazing stuff. They're wrong in the wrong about absolutely everything. They're quite extraordinary. But that's not all we have because we had a three-day weekend. We had a holiday weekend, and a lot has happened. We do have the anniversary coming up the end of this week, 25th anniversary of September 11th, and the events in New York. That 9/11 families have signed a petition saying they'd prefer that Kwame Mamdani not attend any of the 9/11 events since he is pro-terror. He's essentially a terrorist. He hasn't hijacked a plane and slashed throats and crashed them in buildings yet. But he, you know, quietly and sometimes out loud, he celebrates the terrorists because he's really not on Team America at all. But families have signed a petition saying they'd prefer that Zohran Mamdani not attend any 9/11 events because he's too close to being a filthy jihadi terrorist. You know, that's one of the problems with him. Just one of them. We've got a lot going on today. There is interestingly, in New Hampshire, there is a Democrat Senate primary taking place. The Democrats battling it out. Chris Pappas is one of the Democrats who wants to be the nominee for the United States Senate in New Hampshire, going off today in the primary against Karishma Manzoor. Karishna Manzoor is the other Democrat who is a socialist. and we can turn our country into a third world beep hole country, kind of on the order of Bangladesh. We could become more like Bangladesh because the Democrat Party is here to destroy the world. They're the left. They're not liberals. Don't kid yourself. They're the left. So we've got that. Now we'll keep our ear to the ground on that, see if any madness breaks out while we're on the air in New Hampshire with socialist Karishna Mansoor versus Chris Pappas, who's, you know, it's like a Greek name, a normal Greek name, have a nice picnic and stuff like that. But Democrat Party has lost its ever-loving mind. And even the Chris Pappas guy came out and he's been sucking up to the socialists. And he's not the socialists. He's the in the Democrat primary. He's not the socialist. The other one's the socialist. But he's been sucking up to the socialists anyway, because he can smell which way the wind is blowing. It's hard to not notice that smell when they gather around you. It really is very odoriferous, remarkable. Oh, and speaking of which, Georgetown University here in our nation's capital, it's in Georgetown, right there in Washington. You can ride your bike to the White House, and it doesn't take very long. But they're having a September 10th. Which is going to be Thursday, if I'm doing my gazintas properly. September 10th will be the one-year anniversary of a Democrat assassinating Charlie Kirk on a college campus in Utah, using a rifle and shooting him through the throat and killing him because he had a misimpression about some of the things Charlie Kirk had said. And so the one-year anniversary is coming up this week, this Thursday. And at Georgetown University, they're having a Charlie Kirk look-alike contest. They've organized a Charlie Kirk look-alike contest, and they're also throwing in, kind of at the last minute, the widow Erica Kirk look-alike contest too. So they're having a Charlie-like Kirk look-alike, and they're doing it mockingly. It's mocking because really they're more in the Tyler Robinson school. Tyler Robinson is the assassin who should get the electric chair, and we should get it live on cable television, the electric chair thing, with a ghastly plume of smoke rising from his smoldering head, I think would be good. But they like Tyler Robinson. Isn't that amazing? And they're having a mocking 1 year anniversary of Charlie Kirk assassination. They're having a mocking Charlie Kirk lookalike contest and widow Erica Kirk lookalike contest because they're ghouls. They're goblins. It's not even Halloween, and they're because they're a freak show, and they love death more than we love life. We've got more on that too. I want to share that. But you know, Tyler Robinson assassinated Charlie Kirk, and makes him a hero like Luigi Mangione, a hero of the Democrat Party. And you know, Thomas Matthew Crooks, you may recall, who shot President Trump's ear in Butler, Pennsylvania. And then in Florida, Ryan Ruth, who was arrested and tried to assassinate President Trump at a golf course in the president owns in Florida. Isn't that good? And then, of course, Cole Allen, who attacked the White House Correspondents' Dinner and tried to assassinate Trump. The Democrat Party is they're the party of lynching black people from trees with ropes. They're the party of assassinating presidents, and they're not just it's not just presidents anymore. You know, they shot a lot of presidents over the years. Certainly, the first Republican president assassinated Abraham Lincoln, and you know, you got McKinley and Garfield, and you got a Republican assassinated, and then finally a communist assassinated a Democrat, John F. Kennedy, and. But they shot Ronald Reagan and shot at Gerald Ford and shot Donald Trump and tried to shoot him a whole bunch of times. And they're celebrating at Georgetown University. It used to be a Catholic university when there were Catholics running the show over there. But now they're having a fun Charlie Kirk look-alike contest and probably won't have. I'd like to see who tries to win the Erica Kirk look-alike contest. But we've got that going on. They just love the slaughter. They really do. And they love illegal aliens, don't they, Michael? They just love. Oh yeah. Speaking of which, I didn't touch on this. Yesterday again was Labor Day, and I was not in yesterday. I had the day off and hung out with my brother and my best girl, and we were out and about, and it was a beautiful day weather-wise, and had a great time. But Michael Piercy sat in for me, doing the radio show yesterday, and I heard great things about it. I listened to the top. We haven't even talked about it. I listened to the top of the 10 a.m. hour. I joined you for the top of the 10 a.m. hour, and I was having fun and amused and laughing and having a nice time. And then the end of the program as well, the last of the 11 a.m. hour going up to noon, I listened to that too. And, Michael, I think you did great. I think you did a great job. And you were fun and more interesting than usual. I thought you were more interesting than you usually are, which is good. And I'm kidding. And I thought it was fun, and you sounded great. And I was happy that you could do that yesterday. That's a ton of fun. And that didn't keep us from, so thank you, Michael Piercy, for being in yesterday and hosting the Chris Plant Show. Great stuff. Now, that didn't keep us from texting lots of stuff back and forth, however, yesterday and over the weekend, earlier over the weekend. We started texting Friday shortly. We always do. Shortly after we wrapped up the show on Friday, we started texting back and forth with lots of stories, news stories and things, and remarkable stuff going on. But we've got, illegal aliens killing babies all over the place, and it's one of the reasons Democrats like illegal aliens. Hey, they kill babies. We killed 1.1 million last year just in the United States. Isn't that good? Number one cause of death in the United States, abortion. But never mind that. There was an illegal alien, a woman, who killed a 9-month-old baby, crashing her car into the baby stroller being pushed by the mother. And the illegal alien, who doesn't have a driver's license, she's like Leon Spinks in that regard. She doesn't have a driver's license, probably doesn't have any front teeth, and she was driving somebody else's car that she doesn't own, that she doesn't have a license to drive. And she ran over a family, ran over a mom and two kids, and the mom and one of the kids survived. But the illegal alien in New Jersey did kill the 9-month-old baby, and the Democrats might want to give her a Margaret Sanger Award or something. So we've got that illegal alien thing, just remarkable stuff that we've got going there. Oh yeah, speaking of Democrats and Mom Donnie and stuff. Hakeem Jeffries, he's the lead Democrat in the House of Representatives, and thankfully, thus far at least, not the Speaker of the House. He was raised and weaned by his uncle, Professor Leonard Jeffries, who is a well-known and virulent anti-Semite and has been for decades and decades, Professor Leonard Jeffries, the effective proxy father for Hakeem Jeffries, teaches him to hate the Jews and all that stuff. Well, over the weekend, Hakeem Jeffries was called an APAC monkey. You can't go around calling Hakeem Jeffries an APAC monkey. He's a Jew-hating black guy and APAC monkey. Now, where do you hear this story? You could get in trouble. He's a black guy, pretty much, Hakeem Jeffries. And you can't call him an APAC monkey, but I've got the explainer for that, because that's pretty well. And again, because Democrats love death more than we love life. There was a lot of that over the weekend too, and a lot of crazy stuff. There was a woman arrested killing her own child, saying that she was inspired by Lindsey Clancy, who killed her three children, And the Democrats are like, oh, let's let her go. Come on. I mean, there are enough kids around anyway, aren't there? So I got that. But I've got another story that I want to share with you about this Lindsey Clancy killer of her own three children. This story is, as it turns out, not entirely without precedent. Not entirely without precedent. And I want to share that story, because it's pretty wild. Also, a wild story. This is completely nuts. Out of Virginia, which used to be a pretty good state, but then they started electing these left-wing CIA crooks and frauds, the charlatans. This mom, there's an amazing story of a mother that is a female person in Virginia who found herself in real hot water, big trouble, because, why is it, Michael? Because she let her son take a walk. Suddenly it's handcuffs and court and jail and threats and all kinds of madness. Also, there was a plane crash in Miami over the weekend, an Amazon cargo plane. Five were killed in the Amazon cargo plane crash in Miami, Miami International Airport. But there were more people murdered in Chicago over the weekend than there were killed in the plane crash in Miami. Had six murdered and 28 shot in Chicago over the weekend. And I think the war is over there, isn't it? But it just goes on and on. Perfectly normal Democrat Party stuff. Plane crash weekend in Chicago. Whose body count is higher? We are at 888-630-9625.
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0: All right, now, one of the latest heroes of the Democrat death cult is Lindsey Clancy, who you may be aware, murdered her three little children. She strangled them all to death. So they invited her attorney, because they couldn't get her, they invited her attorney to go on Good Morning America with George Snuffleupagus today, who was, of course, a Clinton administration official and not a journalist. But the lawyer, Kevin Reddington, who I basically like, Kevin Reddington, the attorney for Lindsey Clancy, was on with George Snuffleupagus today. And George said, well, she's like a daughter to you. They had a loving, cooing little back and forth that sounded like this.
1: Well, anybody that knows Lindsey knows her background. She's very, very intelligent, hardworking, just a wonderful neighbor, friend, wife, mother.
0: Wonderful mother.
1: Just an incredible person.
0: Wonderful mother. Not a term that Kevin Reddington understands. I don't think he knows what those words mean. They didn't talk about that in law school. But she's a wonderful mother. If you think that strangling all three of your children and killing them in front of one another makes you a wonderful mother, then Lindsey Clancy is a wonderful mother, and she should probably run for the Senate as a Democrat. It continued.
2: You say she's like a daughter to you. What do you want people to know about
0: like
2: her,
0: daughter.
2: And what did she say to you
0: strangling
2: after the trial?
1: I do feel a very strong bond with Lindsey.
0: Just like this.
1: Because of the type of person she is.
0: The one that murdered her three children. And like a daughter to you. So do you plan on strangling her with one of those stretchy cords? Snuffleupagus and the attorney, Kevin Reddington.
2: What's next for Lindsey?
1: I'd like to say that perhaps Donald Trump, who felt compelled to speak out about this case, may very well, Mr. President, I would hope that you would consider this young lady, the type of person she is, what she's been through, and consider a pardon.
0: Consider a pardon. Maybe a pardon. In Boston, that's a word that they use. They mean to say pardon, but with a Boston thing going there. Yeah, maybe a pardon, yeah, because Trump mentioned it, therefore she should be pardoned. I think Joe Biden would pardon her, and then Hunter Biden would try to date her. And when I say date her, what I'm actually talking about, well, with the wheelchair and everything.
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6: Therese Crowley at the White House Ellipse. President Trump hosts 9/11 responders with a 21-foot, 16,000-pound beam from the World Trade Center fallen South Tower. 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
7: Everybody has a 9/11 story.
8: Yeah.
7: So when we bring them up on the steel, they lay their hands on it. They tell us their story. A lot of people weep and cry. It's an amazing and emotional time. It really is. And for us to do it, it's a blessing.
8: Yeah.
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6: For the terror attack 25-year anniversary, Canada hits the U.S. with retaliatory tariffs 20 to 50% on U.S. steel, dairy, a range of goods, but seafood and Maine lobster exempt. New Hampshire, a primary day. Democrat Congressman Chris Pappas at risk of losing to a DSA challenger. Kauai getting slammed by winds of Cat 2 Hurricane Lowell. Most of the power is out on the Garden Isle. 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
8: How did I lose weight? And I did lean right here. I did. I love this stuff. 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
1: I do feel a very strong bond with Lindsay.
2: Ah, yes. Say she's like a daughter to you. Lindsay Clancy's like a daughter to you. Would you strangle your daughter or drown your daughter? Which would you choose? Like a daughter to you. Yes, oh yes, we're very cozy, very, very good. Pretty amazing stuff. Mm-mm-mm. Now, there have been, just in the last week or so, there have been a couple of copycat mothers killing their children. And they say, I know it, in at least one case, and I think in two cases, said that they were inspired, the mothers who killed their children were inspired by Lindsay Clancy, who murdered her three kids and this. And I, do you know that when she allegedly went to kill herself, right? And she slashed her wrist and then threw herself out of the window of a building. And if you look a little more closely, it was the second floor. It's not like she went to the 45th floor and threw herself out the window. It was the second floor. It's like, you know, you could fall over. People at frat houses fall off of second-story balconies every day of the week and bounce off the ground. But she threw herself out of a second-story window. That's not really much of a suicide attempt. She's in a wheelchair because of it, apparently. Although I'm thinking when all this is over, and then the lawyer, Kevin Reddington, has the audacity, the mendacity, the temerity to say President Trump should pardon her, because he noticed that the trial was going on, something like that. Yeah, should probably pardon her because there's a mistrial, so she should be pardoned. Isn't that an amazing idea? But I think at the end of all this, she's going to get it. That the final scene of the movie is she gets up and dances away from the wheelchair, and the Democrats get her off. So to speak, so not the electric chair, not 100 years in prison, but she's off, and then she gets up out of her wheelchair and saunters away, dances away, because this is a very strange story. But again, there have been a couple of mothers killing kids since this, even since the decision in court, And that's not a good thing. It's a bad thing, at least. But isn't that amusing? Here's one of the stories from the Daily Caller. The Washington Post doesn't cover the news, but here's the Daily Caller. Did Lindsay Clancy inspire a copycat? Lindsay Clancy's high-profile murder trial gripped countless women across the country. In fact, we got to talk about that, too, because the news on all this is sketchy. But it looks like it may have been a man on the jury, not a woman, that held things up and led to the deadlocked jury, to the hung jury. But never mind that. I do want to get back to that, because turns out the other 11 jurors were like, let her go. And the one juror said, I'm sorry, she killed her three children. We have to convict her of something serious. And he wouldn't budge. At least that's the scuttlebutt. But the news media has done a terrible job of covering the story since the deadlocked jury. They really have. By now, you should have all of the jurors appearing on the morning talk shows and telling every detail of what was going on in the jury room. Somehow, that's gotten by them this time. But hang on a second, because Lindsay Clancy's high-profile murder gripped countless women across the country, so much so, Illinois prosecutors who charged a woman with first-degree murder for allegedly killing her son claims that she was inspired by the Lindsay Clancy case. Corey Walsh is accused of killing her 2-year-old son after police responded to a report of an unresponsive child. The police found a neighbor performing CPR on the child, probably not a Democrat, after discovering the 2-year-old hanging in the basement. 2-year-olds very rarely hang themselves. It's complicated. You need a noose and got to get up there, get up high. Clancy's three children, age 5 years of age, 3 years of age, and 8 months old, were also found dead in the basement of their home. Sure. Just like, what was it, the Attorney General, the Democrat Attorney General of Virginia, who murdered his wife when the kids were downstairs. Isn't that right?

tragic. She's messed up in the head and everything, but it might prove that. Clancy also waited to kill her children when her husband was out of the house. She sent him out on missions and stuff. So Walsh also reportedly told officers, rather, that she killed her son because he was the devil and he was the Antichrist. Well, who would know better than his mother? Come on. So she gave birth. It's like Rosemary's Baby. She gave birth to the devil and to the Antichrist, and then she had to murder the devil and the Antichrist. Clancy's defense claimed that she was experiencing postpartum psychosis during the 18-minute window, but now she's all better and you should let her go, in which, and Trump should pardon her, in which she killed her three children and attempted suicide, allegedly. You got to put allegedly in there like you're in court, you know. Clancy's prosecution claimed she hallucinated a voice telling her to kill the children and herself. That is a real bad day around the dinner table with the family there. Am I right about that? I would say so. All right, so that is one, and there is more than one that of women killing their children just in the last week, killing their children and whatever the devil and the Antichrist and somebody told me to do it and all this crazy stuff. But that's not the only one, because this is the one that really, and who sent this, Michael? I think Randy sent this over the weekend, but this is a remarkable story that has to do, maybe this woman was inspired by Lindsay too. Here's the story from the Western Journal. The Western Journal had this story in, September 1st of 2026. Here it is. A mother in 1954, that's a story of a mother in 1954 who drowned her three children, and then what happened? Well, it's a remarkably similar story. It's eerie. It's creepy. And here the story begins with pictures of women in front of the courthouse supporting Lindsay, who killed her three children. And, you know, compassion, not judgment. She asked for help, and I think she probably did, actually. But here is the story from WesternJournal.com. And Jonathan Jones, as the world awaits a verdict and a sentence in the Lindsay Clancy murder, and this was just shortly before we got the verdict, it's important to remember that she's not the first mother to snap, kill her children, and find herself the subject of public sympathy. March 8th of 1954, a 21-year-old Maine housewife named Constance Fisher drowned her three children in a bathtub while battling postpartum depression. Wow. Man, oh man. Postpartum depression. And then attempted suicide. So in 1954, a 24-year-old mother of three and a housewife in Maine, the state of Maine, said she was battling postpartum depression, and she killed her three children, drowning them in a bathtub, and then attempted suicide. Isn't that amazing? There are news reports about it from the time, from 1954. She was spared prison and death, right? 1954. Despite the horrible crimes she committed, Fisher went on, wait, hang on, I want to share this crazy story. She spent 5 years in the Augusta State Hospital in Maine, that's a psychiatric hospital, before her eventual release, and listen now, and her reconciliation with her husband. She reconciled with her husband. She killed their three kids, then went to a mental hospital for 5 years, and then got out. She was released and reconciled with her husband. After she was released from the mental hospital, the couple actually picked up their marriage again. What a guy. This guy's unbelievable. They continued their marriage. They started over, and they had three more children. It's almost like it never happened. Then in 1967, Fisher snapped again and drowned those three children in another bathtub and was sent back to the mental hospital where she spent the rest of her life. Boy, the youngest victim in her second killing spree was only 9 months old. Now, to say the case has striking similarities to Clancy murder would be an understatement. Feminists nationwide are showing Clancy support and giving her their cash, combined to the tune of more than $1 million. One, like Dr. Evil, $1 million.

0: that we don't need to learn about Fisher's separate killings to know we shouldn't be doing this as a society. Now, this is a pretty crazy story, but Constance Fisher in 1954 drowned her three children, was not convicted of three murders, but was sent to a mental hospital for 5 years, let her out, reconciled with her husband, apparently a very accommodating man. They pick up where they left off, have three more children, and then when he's not looking, she drowned the three more children. She killed all six of her children. She gave birth to six children, killed them three at a time in two batches. That's pretty crazy stuff, I got to say. Saw that and said, nutty. 1954, she drowned the first batch of her three children. Then state mental hospital, 5 years, let her out. Pick up where she left off with her husband, the father of her children, has three more children with him. And in 1967, he's the father of all six children. 1967, she finds another bathtub and drowns the three children. Isn't that amazing? Man, oh man, Ushevitz. Yes, sir. And it is, we have Jasmine is on phones today, the wonderful Jasmine. If you've ever spoken with Jasmine, or maybe met her out and about at big events all over the place. Jasmine on phones today, just wonderful. And people calling in, great Americans calling in, talking to Jasmine, saying, listen, the lawyer is asking for Trump to pardon the baby killer, but Trump can't pardon her for state crimes. The governor has to pardon her for state crimes. President can only pardon for federal crimes, like Joe Biden with Hunter Biden. You know how that goes. So thank you, Jasmine, and thank you for great American people out there. Just great. Yeah, good morning, America. There it is. And they got George Stephanopoulos there inviting the lawyer on, saying, you love her like your own daughter. This is not really a familial environment when you're talking about a woman that murdered her three children by strangling them to death. Hey, let's get back to family values, because we're all Democrats here. Isn't that amazing? Yes, sir. Just crazy. Crazy man, crazy. All right, listen, we've got a bunch of crazy news, as you can tell, because we're just scratching the surface right now on all this remarkable stuff. And isn't that great? And you'd think maybe in Good Morning America, they're having a discussion. They got the lawyer on. They got Snuffleupagus, who's from the Clinton White House, and nothing else. And nobody says, because we do it in real time and we actually interact with real people, which is what just happened here with Jasmine talking to our real people who are pointing out, I always tried to avoid lawyers and law school and all of that good stuff. But great point. Trump couldn't pardon her if he wanted to. Not that he wants to, nor should he. But what's going to happen? Are they going to retry her? I think they're going to retry her and all of that good stuff. So we'll be keeping a close eye on all of that. Yes, sir. And the New York Times has an amazing story. Over the weekend, Clancy's lawyer, Kevin Reddington, became a hero to her supporters. She murdered her three children by strangling them to death while they screamed in their home while Dad wasn't home. And she has supporters because the entirety of the Democrat Party is severely mentally ill Democrats. SMIDs, severely mentally ill Democrats. Yeah, the New York Times, Clancy's lawyer, Kevin Reddington, became a hero to her supporters. The themes present in Lindsey Clancy's trial are not unfamiliar to Mr. Reddington, a veteran defense lawyer. He's a veteran defense lawyer, and therefore you should like him, because he's spent his career putting criminals back on the street and stuff. And I do. The guy is a likable guy, I've got to say, and he seems to be a very effective lawyer as well. But this lady should hang, or maybe the electric chair for that ghastly plume of smoke that would rise from her head. That's what I'm thinking. So we've got that. I've got so much stuff. I've got my handwritten note is more than a page long on printer paper. Yeah, the Charlie Kirk lookalike contest on the anniversary of his assassination. You know, as long as there are no Tyler Robinson impersonators at the event, then everything should be okay. Canada and tariffs, we've got that coming up, too. And illegal aliens running around the country, killing people all over the place because of Democrat policies. Also, Mom Donnie has been invited to not attend the September 11th events in New York on the anniversary of September 11th because he's a terrorist, and everybody knows it, a Muslim jihadi terrorist. I've got an update for you on that because he's announced what he's going to do.
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2: The midterms are almost here, and Republicans could be in deep trouble. Polls show Democrats leading in key races. Tonight, Rob Finnerty on Newsmax reveals the growing threat from the DSA and the radical left. With less than 60 days to go, Finnerty says it's time for the GOP to hit the panic button. The House may go, and control of the Senate is up for grabs. 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And Newsmax shows you how the progressive left wants total control of Congress. Tallarico, El Sayed, AOC, Bernie Sanders. Finnerty reveals President Trump's secret plan to fight back. 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

0: Now, there is a fun story out today. My friend Brian Doherty sent it along this morning. ABC Network created a mini-series after the attacks of September 11th, 25 years ago. And the mini-series made the Clinton administration look bad because they deserved to look bad. And Jamie Gorelick, in the Deputy Attorney General at the Justice Department at the time, made sure that the FBI couldn't talk to the CIA and the CIA couldn't talk to the FBI about terrorism because she thought she was being strict or something. So that's where the 9/11 Commission found there was a gap. We could have stopped 9/11 had it not been for Jamie Gorelick, 9/11 report found. But ABC made this mini-series, and it was two nights. It aired only once a couple of decades ago in 2006, and the Democrats didn't like the way it made them look. So the show was pulled and has never been seen since. They've never made DVDs. They've never let Netflix run it or Amazon Prime or anybody else. But I actually remember the two-night event. They showed it without commercials and stuff. They spent $40 million on it. They got Harvey Keitel and Patricia Heaton and Amy Madigan and Donnie Wahlberg and a bunch of other people. The Path to 9/11 was the name of the two-night television event with no commercials. They didn't show any commercials. And the idea to portray the national security lapses that allowed Osama bin Laden to deliver death and destruction to America. And the ABC at the time said they wanted to help keep the country alert and vigilant. And the Democrats said, oh, no, this doesn't make us look good. This doesn't put us in the best light, nor should it, because they failed all over the place. And some of the actions they took before 9/11 led to 9/11 working for the terrorists. Remarkable stuff. But the Wall Street Journal has a piece on that today, which is great. That ABC buried it, the networks buried it, because it makes the
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2: Democrats have the advantage. I'm Dave Anthony, Fox News. In new Fox News power rankings out 8 weeks before the November elections with control of Congress on the line.
3: Democrats are closer than Republicans to gaining the House majority, but they're not there yet. 17 seats, still toss-ups. The magic number, of course, 218. We are watching some notable shifts in Ohio's House races. Republicans are more vulnerable there today, including in the 7th District near Cleveland, where a scandal involving the incumbent Congressman Max Miller is taking its toll. Missouri's 5th near Kansas City now back in Democrats' favor after a judge had blocked some new maps which would have benefited the GOP.
2: And that's Fox's Mark Meredith. It's primary day in New Hampshire where another socialist is on the ballot. Karishma Mansour is running for Senate against Democratic Congressman Chris Pappas. On the Republican side, two former senators are squaring off, John Sununu versus Scott Brown. Canada's retaliation in a trade standoff with the U.S. took effect this morning with new tariffs on $20 billion worth of American imports. The day after President Trump added to the conflict, posting on Truth Social.
4: Canadian private jet maker Bombardier would no longer be able to sell planes in the U.S., writing in part, quote, over 50% of their revenue comes from the United States, and quote, if they want our market, they must build here and stop treating America like a piggy bank.
2: Fox's Alex Hogan. Canada and France are joining Britain, banning trade with Israeli settlements in the West Bank, where they accuse settlers of terrorism and ethnically cleansing Palestinians. It's been a stormy night in Hawaii, where it's still 4 a.m. As Hurricane Lowell passes by, Kauai's felt it the most.
5: It's left behind big pieces of asphalt. There are trees down everywhere, boulders strewn across the roadways and parking lots.
2: Fox Weather's Mike Seidel is there.
5: The Pacific right now is kind of back to where it should be, but we had a storm surge of 3 to 4 feet, and that was forecast, and we did every bit of that.
2: America's listening to Fox News.
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0: I'm proud to be the mayor of this city. I love this city. I love this country. And what I want this week to be a focus on is on the families whose loved ones were stolen from them 25 years ago in the horrific act of terror of September 11th. And a focus also on the first responders who gave everything they could to this city and to the people who came together to try and help their fellow New Yorkers. And so in the days to come, my focus will be on attending events that memorializes that incredible courage. And I will be there on Friday at the memorial just as I was last year.
1: Zoran Mamdani, the communist, frothy anti-American, racist, anti-Semite, pro-jihad, massive lover of death, Democrat socialist mayor of New York City. That's right, the 9/11 families got together and signed a petition saying that he was uninvited, Mamdani, uninvited to the 9/11 events. This coming Friday, on the 25th anniversary of the attacks of September 11th, 2001. And he said, screw you, I'm coming, and I'm pro-terrorist. He's pro-terrorist. This guy. And he doesn't care what the September 11th families want. Don't you know who he is? He's the Osama bin Laden of New York City politics. He's the equivalent. Isn't that remarkable? And here, Mamdani also over the weekend got a bit of attention, and he really should just be removed from office by a violent mob in New York City at Gracie Mansion late at night, like the Democrats used to do. But here it is, Wall Street Journal. Mamdani's pen is a message of 9/11 contempt. That's the headline at the Wall Street Journal. Remarkable, the New York Post. Mamdani hands symbolic 9/11 pen to lawyer who once represented Al-Qaeda terrorists. He brought his guy. Well, it's not like he's some random guy in the crowd. He's one of Mamdani's staffers, and he's an Al-Qaeda lawyer because Mamdani is a terrorist, and he hasn't yet slashed any throats on airliners and crashed the airplanes into buildings full of people, but he's pretty close, I've got to say. And once again, a very happy Tuesday to you, and welcome back. We remain at 888-630-9625, 888-630-9625. And it is remarkable that the 9/11 families have asked him politely in a petition to not attend the 9/11 ceremonies, and he said, screw you people, I don't give a flying hoot about you people, I will be there, and there's nothing you can do to stop me. Because he's going to show up on camelback with a scimitar and long flowing white robes. It's going to be like Lawrence of Arabia attacking the Turkish troop train. It's, it's the Democrat Party in 2026, 25. Remember that whole, we'll never forget, 9/11, we'll never forget. The Democrat Party has swept it under the rug, and now they're partying on camelback with scimitars with the terrorists. It's remarkable. But this terror event with Mamdani, the Muslim terrorist in this case, and Democrat socialist mayor of New York, the headline again from the New York Post, Mamdani hands symbolic 9/11 pen to lawyer who once represented Al-Qaeda terrorist. And the New York Post covered the story. The New York Times did not. The Washington Post did not. CNN did not. ABC Fake News with George Snuffleupagus did not cover this. They don't cover the news. They're Democrat Party front groups and propaganda outlets. But hang on. Mayor Zoran Mamdani signed an executive order recognizing 9/11 Friday and then gave the symbolic pen to his controversial aide who once represented an Al-Qaeda terrorist with links to the Pentagon. The attacks on the Pentagon. It's 9/11 attacks on the Pentagon. His buddy is involved with terrorists because, and they say, well, he's got a constitutional right to a lawyer. I think he's got a constitutional right to a guillotine, but I'm old school when it comes to those things. So administration officials were gathered at City Hall. This is Mamdani administration in New York City for a pair of executive orders ahead of the 25th anniversary of the September 11th attacks. One establishing a day of remembrance ABC is trying to forget it. And another, beefing up security against future terror threats. I think we should definitely beef it up. I always like that Turner phrase, beefing up and beefing it up. Just amazing. After Mamdani signed the last of the documents, His Honor gave Police Commissioner Jessica Tisch the ceremonial pen and whispered, "Can you pass this? Can you pass this?" To Osama bin Laden, singer. Tisch awkwardly handed it to Mamdani's chief counsel, Ramzi Qasem. Ramzi Qasem, who just had snuck into the press conference before she hurried out of the blue room. So she, the police commissioner, he gave it to the police commissioner, said, "Give it to the jihadi." And she kind of awkwardly passed it to the jihadi. She doubtless knows the jihadi. And then she rushed out of the place. The first official to exit the press conference was the police commissioner, who was told by the mayor to give the pen to Ramzi Qasem. Ramzi Qasem. "It was calculated," retired detective and adjunct professor at John Jay College of Criminal Justice Michael Alcazar told the New York Post. "It happened during a ceremony meant to be about the victims and no one else. 9/11 families didn't come to City Hall to watch Mamdani spotlight someone whose work intersects with the very ideology that took their loved ones." Police Commissioner Jessica Tisch was reduced to a prop rather than acknowledging her role as the leader of the NYPD. So she had the head, he had the head of the NYPD give the ceremonial pen to this Qasem, lawyer who famously represented Al-Qaeda operative Ahmad al-Darbi. Ahmad al-Darbi. And Ahmad al-Darbi is seen on video smirking as he received the symbolic 9/11 pen used by the mayor of New York to commemorate 9/11, when he is a jihadi lawyer representing September 11th, 9/11 jihadi, involved in crashing the airplane into the Pentagon, where I was on that day. I remember it well, particularly the aromas. You know, olfactory memories are very powerful. So he famously represented Al-Qaeda operative Ahmad al-Darbi, and there he is smirking as he receives the pen in the mayor's office, and it's not a subtle smirk. He's grinning from ear to ear. I got to tell you, they're showing this in prisons, in tunnels, in Gaza today, and they're all applauding and thanking Mamdani. And Dennis Warkola says, "This is Bull Beep," he cursed a little, "whose brother Michael, a firefighter with Ladder 5, was killed in the North Tower. How can you defend a guy like that who wants to do America or any innocent person harm? Well, they're terrorists. They're filthy, murder-loving, bloodthirsty goblins and terrorists. You know, they're Democrats and socialists." "It shows exactly where his loyalties lie," said council member Joanne Arriola, a Republican from Queens, who slammed the socialist mayor's stunt as breathtakingly tone-deaf and disrespectful. Yeah, but the thing is, it's really not tone-deaf. It's quite deliberate. "The families who lost loved ones on 9/11 have every right to be outraged. On the 25th anniversary, City Hall should be honoring their sacrifice with dignity, not forcing those families to endure yet another insult." These, I got to tell you, these people. Al-Darbi was sent to Guantanamo Bay after he was convicted of terrorism in the 2002 bombing of a French oil tanker in the Middle East. The Yemen, the Houthis, they're attacking everybody and blowing up oil facilities in Saudi Arabia now, because Islam is the religion of peace. It's the peace. It's, as I've always said more correctly, it's the religion of pieces. Pieces. If you can put them all back together, bring some glue and stuff, because they're blowing a lot of stuff up. So Al-Darbi was sent to Guantanamo Bay after he was convicted in the 2002 bombing of a French oil tanker in the Middle East. Part of an Al-Qaeda plot to attack the global oil trade after 9/11. His sister married Khalid al-Midhar, one of the 9/11 hijackers of the plane that crashed into the Pentagon. So his sister married one of the 9/11 hijackers. They're close to it, I think. The 48-year-old Qasem, who works for Mayor Mamdani, founded a legal clinic at City University in New York. They just call it CUNY here, CUNY, City University of New York, that offers legal representation to Muslims. That's religious discrimination. That offers free legal representation to Muslims, but not to Jews and not to Christians, not to Baha'i, not to anybody else. Also defended Mahmoud Khalil, the leader of the pro-Palestinian encampment at Columbia University, who was detained by ICE. I think he was catapulted into the Atlantic Ocean, never to be seen again. The controversial lawyer and top Mamdani aide wasn't present during the press conference, this one, until the very end, when he snuck in some 15 minutes late. You know, it's maybe it's Muslim time, I don't know. They made a quick exit right behind Tisch. So he came in and smirked and got his ceremonial pen, the 9/11 pen, the mayor of New York, who then... this guy and the Democrat Party. The mayor's office told the New York Post, and not the Washington Post or the New York Times because they don't care, that Qasem, the lawyer, was present at the ceremony because of the Al-Qaeda defending lawyer, and his team wrote both 9/11 executive orders as part of his duties as chief counsel. So they had a terrorist, Mamdani, Zohran Kwame Mamdani, born in Uganda, is a terrorist, and he brought in his one of his senior staffers, who's a terrorist and loves terrorists, and then married terrorists, and these people are ghouls and goblins, and they're Democrats and socialists and the Red Green Coalition. Yeah, Ramzi Qasem said he was inspired by 9/11. Not to join the fight against terrorism, but to defend the terrorists themselves. He doesn't even belong to this country, much less in our government, seethed council member Vicky Palladino, a Republican from Queens. His participation in anything related to 9/11 is an insult to every New Yorker who survived that day, and indeed all Americans, but I suspect that's the point. It was... What was it deliberate on your part to give your Muslim base a hint that this BS pacify other New Yorkers? Former Democrat political consultant Daniel Civella blasted on X. Qasem did not immediately respond to the New York Post when they requested comment, nor will he ever, because he's a third world troglodyte and a blood-drenched handmaiden to murders. You know, they love that Handmaid's Tale so much, don't they? They love terrorism. These are the bad guys. These are not good guys. And they're the Democrat Party and the Socialists, and they really are just not on our team at all. Let's go to the telephones, Michael. Let's go to Al, calling from Centerville, Virginia. Al, you're on the Chris Plant Show.
2: Good morning. First time caller, by the way.
1: Welcome.
2: And I agree with everything that you said. I was born and raised in Nicaragua originally.
1: Uh-huh.
2: Came here 48 years ago, legally, by the way.
1: Uh-huh.
2: At 19, I was stranded in the state of Indiana and had to apply for political asylum. And let me tell you, what's going on in this country,
1: uh-huh,
2: it reminds me of what happened to Nicaragua.
1: Yeah.
2: All the indoctrination, having this terrorist in power, that really scares me. Is there a way to get Mamdani out of power?
1: Well, you know, in theory, you could call, I believe, and I'm not sure what state law in New York is, but I believe that you can call a special election and have him removed. But the Democrats would vote him in again. I got to tell you, Al, it's not just Mamdani, it's the millions of Democrats that voted for him, and really hundreds of thousands, and including Jewish New Yorkers that voted for him. I don't know if they'd
2: vote
1: for
2: him. That's what scares me. It does scare me, because they've been indoctrinated.
1: Mm-hmm.
2: They have been. The other thing is, it might be a silly question, in the same way that we wouldn't let RFK Jr. to run. Can we stop that clown in Michigan? He's a terrorist. He is very dangerous.
1: Abdul al-Sayed.
2: Can we do it?
1: Abdul Rahman Muhammad al-Sayed.
2: Mm-hmm.
1: The Democrats are very open-minded. They're they think that this makes them hipsters. They're just there on the side of the bad guys. You're from Nicaragua, right?
2: I was born and raised in Nicaragua. My father was the Attorney General under Somoza.
1: Is that right? That's fun.
2: Yes, sir.
1: I have
2: a lot of people in jail. Trust me.
1: Yeah, and uncle of mine.
2: They got out and we started looking for him.
1: I have an uncle. We called him Uncle Tony. He was really a cousin, but my uncle actually flew Anastasio Somoza out of Nicaragua when the government was falling.
2: Yeah, I personally met him.
1: Yeah.
2: He was very well educated, not like the communist media portrayed him to be.
1: Right,
2: he was a West Point graduate. He spoke English probably better than I do.
1: Tony. Used to come over the house frequently, and a small airplane, flew Anastasio Somoza and a couple of family members out of Nicaragua at the last minute. And then the commies and the Democrats, they're on the side of the Sandinistas. The Democrat Party, even then, they were on the side of the Sandinistas, and we were the bad guys, and anybody that we were friendly with, they're the bad guys, because the left is a terrorist army, and they have been for 100 years. Al, God bless you. You're a great story. I'd like to drink beers with you and hear the rest of your story. That's great stuff. Well, God bless you. And glad you're here. It's a mad, mad, mad, mad world, and it never ends, Al. It never ends. It's a madhouse. And now the left, they might as well be the Sandinistas, honestly.
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0: I love it. Elsa, a great story, is his family from Nicaragua. And great stuff, great American story. Family came to the United States of America to be safe from the invading commie horde. The invading commie horde, the Sandinistas, basically still in charge, Daniel Ortega, Angel Ortega. And the Democrats were on the side of the communist revolutionaries killing everybody there. Yeah, and my uncle Tony, he was an intelligence officer, and he flew out the Somoza family at the last moment there. And he got me a job on a freight ship in what was then called the Gulf of Mexico when I was a teenager. I had sailed off into the sunset, sail around Cuba and stuff. Ah, the good old days.
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3: News. I'm CJ Papa. The latest Fox News power rankings are revealed this morning,
4: showing Democrats are closer than Republicans to gaining the House majority, but they're not there yet. 17 seats, still toss-ups. Our rankings also show voters are not sold on either party's plans to get inflation under control. A recent Reuters survey finds voters are more likely to support Trump's crackdown on crime and immigration compared to how he's handling Iran and inflation.
3: Fox's Mark Meredith. Hurricane Lowell pummeling parts of western Hawaii.
5: Pacific right now is kind of back to where it should be, but we had a storm surge of 3 to 4 feet and rainfall, not a major problem, 2 to 4 inches. The higher peaks picked up as much as 14 inches of rain.
3: That's Fox Weather's Mike Seidel in the thick of the storm on the south side of Kauai. 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
6: How did I lose weight? And I did. 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I love this stuff. 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

Now, we were just talking to Al, who's a great American and came here when he was 19 years old. And Al's talking about Mamdani, and what? How do you get rid of Mamdani? Can you hold a special election in New York to have the mayor removed? Should there be a column of armored vehicles and Greta Gracie Mansion? What exactly to do? Well, as we were talking about that, Brian sent along a poll just out of New York, a poll about Zohran Mamdani, the mayor of New York, who loves terrorists and terrorism. In the 25th anniversary of September 11th coming up, here's the new poll asking 500 New Yorkers about Mayor Zohran Kwame Mamdani. 60% say that he represents the core values of average New Yorkers who love murder also. They love, Zohran Mamdani loves Luigi Mangione, I think, for example. The Democrats love people that murder, but not good, normal people like Brian Thompson, who was murdered by Luigi Mangione for doing nothing wrong, CEO of a healthcare insurance company. And the Democrats, by the millions, applauded because they've just been taught to loathe, taught to hate, and taught to endorse violence and shooting at President Trump and, shooting him once through the ear, trying to kill him at the White House Correspondents' Dinner, trying to kill him at a golf course in Florida. Another guy tried to kill him at a golf course in California. The Democrat Party is a violent, bloodthirsty gang of ghouls, not to put too fine a point on it. But here is the poll. They polled 500 people, and out of 500 people, 301 said, they answered this question, represents core values of average New Yorkers, yes or no, yes or no. And 301 of the 500 said, oh, yeah, he represents the core values of New Yorkers. Isn't that 60%, 60.20%. So that's pretty remarkable. 74% of the terrorist, communist-loving socialist Democrats, 74% of them polled, said that he should attend Friday's 25th anniversary of 9/11, of the September 11th attacks. Should 74%, almost 3 out of 4, say that he should attend the events, even though families, 9/11 families, have politely asked in a petition that he not attend the events. But you know how they are. And then he detonated a car bomb. He's got one of those remote controls, like a car remote control, and then it blows up. Mm-mm-mm. Man, oh, man. And in this New York poll, only 20% of the people polled said that the family's wishes should come first. Only 20% of New Yorkers polled said that the families, 9/11 families, September 11th families' concerns, their wishes should come first. That means 80% of them said, no, screw the families. We don't care. We've got a communist jihadi who wants to kill all the Jews from the river to the sea and hangs out with Hassan Piker, who is a fascist, and the Democrat Party is just amazing. Just amazing. New York City poll asked, the same poll asked for Zohran Mamdani job rating. Is he doing an excellent job or a good job? Excellent or a good job? A fair job or a poor job? 17% of New Yorkers said that he's doing a poor job. 17%, another 17%, said he's doing a fair job. A fair job. Huh? And 57% of the New Yorkers polled said that Zohran Mamdani is doing an excellent job or a good job. Excellent or a good job. They'd elect Osama bin Laden. They'd Khalid Sheikh Mohammed. They should put him on the ballot because I think he'd actually win. I think he'd actually win. And I'd like to go back to this for a minute too, because this is kind of a big deal. And again, my friend Brian Doherty sent me this morning. The Wall Street Journal has the story, and it's quite a remarkable Wall Street Journal story, actually.
The ABC television network, not long after the attacks of September 11th, and thus began the war that will never end, because it's a cultural death match between Middle Eastern Muslim, political Muslim, terror groups, armies, armed gangs of mass murderers,

the time under the Clinton administration. Bill Clinton was busy running their internship program at the White House, you may recall. And that was a full-time job for him because it was a lot to do, if you don't mind my putting it like that. But the and of course, you know that I knew Monica Lewinsky, and I worked with Monica Lewinsky, traveled with Monica Lewinsky with defense secretaries, and gave Monica Lewinsky a ride home, and she gave me a box of White House M&Ms. But that's not important now. It was Jamie Gorelick at the Deputy Attorney General at the Justice Department who made sure that the FBI, foreign intelligence, counterintelligence, could not communicate with the CIA, all foreign intelligence in theory and counterintelligence, and so they couldn't speak to one another. And when the 9/11, the September 11th commission came along, they produced a big report in book form. I remember I read every word with great interest. And Jamie Gorelick created, they called it a stovepiping. They stovepiped our intelligence agencies so they couldn't talk to each other. And she thought that she had done something real good. And the 9/11 investigators determined, they learned that had the CIA taken the pieces of the puzzle that they were aware of and married them up with the pieces of the puzzle that the FBI was aware of, that they could have stopped the hijackings and the 9/11 attacks, and therefore would have stopped the war in Afghanistan and, for that matter, the war in Iraq as well. So really, Jamie Gorelick better not sleep well at night. That's about all I can say about her. But back to this ABC thing, because this is actually quite remarkable, that this excellent two-part miniseries, documentary film, which was very well done and had lots of actors and things, and then the story disappeared. ABC's never shown it again. They haven't sold it to Netflix. It's not available on any of the streaming services, Amazon Prime or any of that stuff. And it's disappeared. Now, why did the path of to 9/11 disappear? And the answer is the Democrats complained. Democrats complained and said, this doesn't make us look very good. And that's because it's based on the 9/11 report, and it's based on facts. And, of course, you don't look very good because you suck. And I apologize, but because they're awful and they're terrible. And that was portrayed, conveyed in the path to 9/11, that ABC television network, not the news division, that they produced and they aired once, and the Democrats saw it and said, well, that must never see the light of day again, and so they spiked it, and no one has seen it since. And that's because the left is anti-free speech. They're not for free speech. They're not the good guys. They're the left. They love everything bad, honestly, just extraordinary stuff. So good for the Wall Street Journal for bringing it up, because it's the kind of thing that that is so often forgotten, I tell you. And you know how they are. Mm-mm-mm. Those people. Man, oh, Manischewitz, that's what I'm saying. Just remarkable stuff. So we've got a lot of crazy Democrats, because it was a three-day weekend, and it was a holiday weekend, and that gives them more time to be crazy. That's for sure. These people, I'm telling you. I haven't even got to the nice lady that let her child go for a walk, and then she ended up getting the death penalty from Democrats, I think. Here is the story, and Max Van Swall, I think, he posted the first thing on Twitter that I saw about it over the weekend. And was that Randy that put this in? I think it might have been. Outrage is erupting after a Virginia mother of five has been convicted of a crime, sentenced to 6 months in jail, and placed on the child abuse registry for 7 years. Why? Why was this mother in Virginia convicted of a mother of five, convicted of a crime, sentenced to 6 months in jail, placed on the child abuse registry for 7 years? Did she strangle her child with exercise bands? Did she drown them in a bathtub more than once? So listen to this. Because she let her five-year-old son walk a half mile to the pond in their gated community
to collect goose feathers.

0: others. 5-year-old boy, gated community, pond. They had actually just been at the pond together. Came back home. 5-year-old boy says, I want to go back to the pond. I want to get more feathers. And mom is busy making lunch for the kids. And she says, sure, sweetie, go back to the pond. And so listen to this. Her name is Carrie Ann Parkinson. And she's probably the furthest thing from an unfit mother you will ever meet, Max Van Swall wrote. She has a degree in family science. She was a family life educator. She spent 3 years as a live-in behavioral specialist caring for 35 troubled girls. Her husband is a family therapist. They moved to Virginia so she could get her law degree from William and Mary. This past June, 8 months pregnant and studying for the bar exam, she took her boy Sam on their usual bike ride to the pond. When they got home, he asked to walk back for more feathers. He wanted to go back to the pond. They rode their bike. He's with mom. He's 5 years old. And they're in a gated community. And there's a pond. It's just over a half mile away. And the walk on the sidewalk, listen to this, with there are 10 feet of grass between the sidewalk and the street. It's a gated community. Again, two crosswalks that he had used hundreds of times on the way to the pond, including a gated neighborhood, a gated neighborhood with 24-hour security and a 25-mile-an-hour speed limit. Kind of like D.C., you know, we've got pretty much 25-mile-an-hour speed limit, too. She said, yes, sweetie, I'm going to make lunch. Go ahead and go get some feathers down at the pond where we just came back from on our bikes. A stranger saw a kid. Apparently they have Democrats living in this gated community. A stranger saw a kid and called security. Sure. The guard marched Sam home and told this 5-year-old that his mommy did something wrong. His mother says it scared the hoop out of him. She said it scared the crap out of him. It's what she said. Then the guard called the cops. Then the cop called for backup. Within minutes, three police cars, three police officers, a security vehicle, two CPS workers, that's Child Protective Services, all at once at the mother's front door because her 5-year-old boy walked down to get goose feathers at the pond, which is a few minutes away and where they go frequently. Child Protective Services told her husband, a 5-year-old child can never be unsupervised. We're in a gated community. It's a short walk from our house. We were just there. You guys are really something. Just amazing. Never, not for 1 minute, not in a gated community, not on a sidewalk. That's the government's position on your children, it is written here. They put her on the Child Abuse and Neglect Registry for 7 years. 7 years. They charged her with contributing to the delinquency of a minor. I thought you had to, like, roll joints for your kids or something to get contributing to the delinquency of a minor. She let him go to a nearby park, and that's contributing to the delinquency of a minor. A charge meant for parents who let their kids do drugs and skip school, see, just like I said. Last week, a judge convicted her, and she got 6 months in jail. Now, hang on a second. Suspended a sentence like in the Godfather, suspended a sentence, and a permanent criminal record. So now she has permanent criminal record for child abuse, 7 years on the watch list because she might be terrible for children. Sentenced to 6 months in jail, suspended because she let her 5-year-old boy, who wanted to go to the park and get more goose feathers. Isn't that amazing? these people. Yeah, and as he notes here, kids used to walk to school all the time. Used to ride bikes with my friends until the streetlights came on, and that was pretty normal across America. You can be out until it's dark enough that the streetlights come on. And we used to maraud everywhere. We'd go crazy, and we'd walk, and we'd ride our bikes, and we'd do all kinds of fun stuff. But now a 5-year-old can't walk to the pond without three squad cars, a criminal conviction, the Child Protective Services, 7 years as a on a list as a child abuser. And she sounds like the greatest mom in the world, greatest family, the most normal family in the world. Whoever these people are that that did that, they should be, I don't want to say gassed, I'll just say fired. They should be fired from whatever corrupt, filthy jobs they have. Amazing. Mm. Also, the new beam from the World Trade Center in New York when the Muslim terrorist blew it up arrived in Washington outside the White House today. My best girl and I were down there day before yesterday with my brother looking for it. I'll tell you that story coming up.
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0: Bum, ba-dum, bum, bum, bum, bum. All right, let's go to the telephones and talk to the great American people. Let's see. Let's go to Ross. Ross, you're on the Chris Plant Show. Hey,
16: thanks for taking my call. Yeah. I heard this bit you told about the woman in the gated community and what happened to her. Uh-huh. I'm actually perplexed. When I retired out of the military in 2003, I moved to the area of Haymarket to live in a gated community for the protection of my children. As you can understand, there's no such thing perfect, but it was a great setup for them. And with that, they had a community pool, which was about a mile from where my actual house was. My mm-hmm. kids all the time used to ride their bicycles up to the pool, do their thing, and come back. And never once, everybody in the community did it. There would be hundreds of kids like that. I am absolutely perplexed that somebody has to watch their kids 24/7, 360 in some sort of fashion. This is beyond anything I can understand.
0: Yeah, that's America 2026. And I've got to, you know, I know I mentioned the political orientation of these things, but that's because it matters. And I don't think there's a conservative in the country that would say, oh, yeah, that kid shouldn't be allowed to walk a couple of blocks to go to the pond with mom. I mean, when we were kids, we were raised like feral animals. There were six boys, and we were off far-flung different directions day and night. No big
15: from
0: deal.
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17: It used to be part of the Twin Towers. I'm Dave Anthony, Fox News.
18: This steel has the soul of not just my brother, but of so many others.
17: Frank Siller's brother Stephen was among the nearly 3,000 people killed in the September 11th terror attacks 25 years ago. And his Tunnel to Towers Foundation is displaying a steel beam from the destroyed World Trade Center site in New York City outside the White House, where President Trump moments ago just said,
19: "We affirmed the sacred vow we made a quarter of a century ago. We will never forget. We say it and we mean it. We will never forget."
17: And speaking of steel, Canada has new 50% tariffs that went into effect this morning on American steel and aluminum and milk and other American imports. 20% tariffs on other U.S. goods from cheese to paper, retaliating to the tariffs President Trump imposed on Canadian goods after trade talks broke down last month. South of the border, it's primary day in New Hampshire, where a socialist is running for Senate. Karishma Mansour taking on Democratic Congressman Chris Pappas.
20: Mansour is a scientist, a peace activist with a PhD. She supports Medicare for all. She has slammed Pappas for taking AIPAC money and accused him of approving billions of dollars for Israel to, quote, fuel a genocide.
17: Fox's Molly Line in Manchester. The winner in that primary takes on a former Republican senator, either Johnson or Scott Brown. They're facing off in the GOP primary. New Fox power rankings out this morning give Democrats an advantage trying to win back control of the House in November.
21: Our rankings also show voters are not sold on either party's plans to get inflation under control. The president is urging Republican voters, though, to think of him when they head to the polls. Of course, the final 2 years of his presidency will be impacted by what happens in November's midterms. If we rewind the clock back to 2022, the midterms then, voters were not thrilled with then-President Biden's handling of the economy. That ended up costing Democrats 9 seats in the House and, of course, the majority.
17: That's Fox's Mark Meredith. 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

0: September 11th was one of those moments in time where you always, everybody knows exactly where they were. I know exactly where I was. I was watching and looking, and it was a beautiful, beautiful morning. And I looked out, and then all of a sudden, I saw an alert on television. I looked out my window, and I saw things that I never want to see again. We're never going to see them again.
1: Yes, President Trump, moments ago on the ellipse behind the White House, between the White House and the Mall, the Washington Monument, at an event there where some of the remnants of the radical Islamic Muslim terrorist attacks on New York City, there on the ellipse, a great beam, a grand beam from the wreckage. And President Trump down there, I made mention, I've got my, one of my brothers is in visiting from Chicago for a week or so and staying with us. And on Saturday, the day before yesterday, we actually got into my car and drove down close to the mall and got out and went hiking around. Since, yeah, my brother is from Chicago, he doesn't live here. He's been coming here forever, but doesn't live here. So well, let's go out. It's a nice day. Let's go. And we found a breakfast place to go eat outside. And then we went down to the mall, and my best girl said, you know, a beam from the World Trade Center from September 11th is supposed to be over here on the ellipse. Let's head over there. And so we headed over to the ellipse. We stopped at a number of noteworthy destinations along the mall and in Washington. So let's go to the ellipse, go look for the beam from the World Trade Center on September 11th. So we headed over to the ellipse, and it's all more blocked off these days than it historically has been, than it usually is. And thought, well, maybe it's because they're setting up for the 9/11 thing, which is going on, one of them going on today. And so we walked over there, just the three of us, and the mall was fairly busy, but not terribly, terribly busy. And there were two Secret Service agents, two Secret Service uniform division officers, a man and a woman, and they were dressed in camouflage with helmet and rifles, and M4 rifles, and they're standing just inside the entrance there where you would walk or drive onto the ellipse, and you got to have a permit to drive in there. And I saw the two Secret Service uniform division people there, camouflage, rifles, helmets, and they were laughing. They're a man and a woman, and they were having a nice conversation and having a good time and yucking it up. And I kind of strode right up. I walked right up, and because I had a question, it wasn't a restricted area, but you couldn't walk past them casually. And I walked over, and I say, and the lady came walking over, and she's smiling, and she's having a nice day, a nice Saturday, and with her coworker, they're having a nice day. And I say, yeah, excuse me, we came down to see if the 9/11, the beam from 9/11 that I'm told is going to be down here on the ellipse this week. And she looked at me a little bit sideways, and I said, sounds to me like you haven't heard this. And she said, well, yeah, tell me. And we kept talking, and she paused and said, you know what, this is the first time hearing about this. I haven't heard anything about this. It's all about communication. And not her fault, of course, not their fault, but they hadn't heard about it. And I said, well, yeah, a beam that's been traveling around the country and coming here to the mall this week, and we hoped that we'd be able to come in and see it. And she's like, not here, not yet, not here. But the president is down there now, and there is an event going on, a large event, law enforcement, first responders, and the president of the United States, military people. And President Trump is, today's event is to honor first responders, 9/11 first responders in particular. And he is there. The Tunnels to Towers people are among the sponsors of this event and other events around the 25th anniversary of the terrorist attacks. And the Tunnel to Towers Foundation is, they've got a thing, they call it Steel Across America. Steel, S-T-E-E-L. See, Democrats hear that and they think S-T-E-A-L because they want to go stealing across America. But Steel Across America, and it's there on a truck. I might have to go back down there today or tomorrow and get an up-close and personal look at it. But the president is, and there have been other speakers before the president got, other people speaking before the president got there as well. But the president on the mall wearing a white USA baseball cap today, and flanked by law enforcement and first responders. Big event going on. Now, Michael, do you have any other sound bites from President Trump on the Mueller? We're still one additional. Got one more to play? Okay. So the president down on the mall, and he's great at events like this. He's very comfortable, and he doesn't believe in teleprompters. So he says what he wants to say and occasionally gets the teleprompter. But the president on the ellipse looking at the Washington Monument with the White House behind him today, and the Tunnel to Towers people bringing a section of the rubble from the World Trade Center that led to years of warfare that the Muslims lost miserably and horribly, being pounded into, got to bomb them forward into the 19th century or something like that. But here's the president, President Trump, on the Mall.
0: The nation's capital, it marks 25 years since a day that was etched forever into the memories of Americans. On 9/11, nearly 3,000 precious souls were stolen from us, killed by evil terrorists at the World Trade Center, the Pentagon, and on Flight 93. All of these years later, we gather on another Tuesday morning in September to reaffirm the sacred vow we made a quarter of a century ago. We will never forget. We say it and we mean it. We will never forget those we lost, and we will never forget the immortal heroes of September 11th, 2001.
1: You know, Zohran Mamdani wears a T-shirt that says, "I forgot." It just says, "I forgot." He's a, "What did you forget?" And he said, I can't remember. He just, and now I want to, he definitely, and the Democrat Party is pretty much fair. They've turned against the U.S. military, against the U.S. government, against law enforcement. They want to defund the Pentagon and have no Department of War whatsoever. A lot of the Democrat and these Democratic socialists do defund the Pentagon. They want to defund the police, defund ICE, eliminate ICE. They are Mad Max Beyond Thunderdome anarchists. They're severely mentally ill. Democrats. Smids. You know, Smids. And by the way, this is, I've got to update you on this because what I said earlier is no longer entirely true. It turns out, Wall Street Journal aside, the Wall Street Journal should have called my friend Tim, because Tim just sent me a link to the ABC News, the ABC Network film that they made, The Path to 9/11, and it's on YouTube. It's on YouTube, the YouTube. Now, they may take it down today, because you know how the commies are, you know how the left is. They the Democrats insisted that this two-night documentary film, it's not really documentary, it's a drama, dramatic film with known actors, name actors, and things like that. But my friend Tim just sent me the link, and it's 4 hours and 29 minutes long. It looks like it's the original. Maybe YouTube put commercials in. I don't know. But it's there on YouTube, even if Netflix, even if the Democrats killed it and spiked it. Another friend of mine actually texted me and said, "Oh, yeah, I still have the DVDs. I have the DVDs that they sent out when this ABC film was originally released." And looks like somebody put it on YouTube, but the Democrats don't want people to watch it. So being the fascists there, they killed, spiked, buried the movie. And I got to tell you, we will post it. We'll post the link to YouTube on our social media, on our Twitter and Facebook and so on. So you can grab the link, or you can, well, I can tell you, I already sent the link to my best girl. And we might try to watch it tonight. It's 4.5 hours long, but we might try to watch it tonight. ABC aired it over two nights. And Jamie Gorelick probably has her own DVD copy at home that she's never watched. In fact, I bet she doesn't know how to use a DVD machine. I bet that might be too complicated. But there it is. So we will post The Path to 9/11, the ABC two-night television event with no commercials back when it aired. And then the Democrats disliked it so much because it told the truth about them here and there, and it can just be a sentence or two, and the left will spike it because, you know, they're commies. I think commies is the right word, isn't it, right? Man, oh, man. So we got that. All right, Michael, let's go back. We've got more audio and more stories to get to, but I wanted to share that, and I want to thank Tim for sending this along from YouTube. And we will share it with everyone so you can enjoy it with the whole family. Try to figure out what the Democrats didn't like about it. We'll make a game out of that. All right, Mike, let's go to the let's go back to the telephones. Let's go to Mike calling from Tennessee. Michael, you're on the Chris Plant Show.
2: Hey, thanks for taking my call, Chris. Hey, I love your show.
1: Thanks, buddy.
2: But I have a couple points. The Department of Education and the Teachers Union and the Smithsonian have absolutely destroyed the education in our country. And just as a point, I have a 19-year-old that just graduated from high school and a 17-year-old that's a senior in high school. Mm-hmm. I took them to Hawaii. We went to the Pearl Harbor Memorial. And there's just fascinating stories of heroism and everything to read about what happened in 1941. And these two didn't have a clue of where we were going or what we were doing. And as we were going through there, and I was reading some of these things on about the submarines and how many we lost, I asked them, I said, do you know anything about why this is here? Do they teach you anything about this in school? And they said, no, we don't know nothing about here.
1: Right.
2: And I said, well, you should stop and read some of these about how these men survived back in 1941 during the war.
1: Yeah.
2: And thank them. But yeah, if you go back to that girl in New Jersey, the mother that got the conviction thrown at her, we got teachers, school board members, everybody changing the names, changing the genders, all across the country, just about in every state. Uh-huh. If those people would go to jail, maybe it would deter some of these people from trying to even attempt to do that without the parents' knowledge. It just baffles my mind how we could get so corrupted by these people.
1: Yeah, by the left. No, you're 100% right. Nothing. I wouldn't take issue with a syllable of. And you mentioned the Department of Education and the American Teachers Union, and there are a couple of them. But the AFT, the American Federation of Teachers, is led by the president of the American Federation of Teachers is Randy Weingarten. And
2: we had
1: Randy Weingarten at a left wing. It was one of these socialist rallies just the other day, right, Michael? And we were playing audio sound bites from the Democratic Socialists of America rallying and talking about how they're going to tear down capitalism in America, and white men are a scourge and capitalism is a scourge and the American Constitution is a scourge and must be wiped out and done away with. But Randy Weingarten, the president of the American Federation of Teachers, was there speaking. She was a prominent speaker at this crazy radical left-wing extremist event. And this is all just taken for granted. This is no big deal, nothing to see here. The left has always loved taking over unions. The left and the mafia has always loved taking over unions because, Mike, there is a steady flow of cash into the union coffers. Every 2 weeks, every union member takes a piece of their paycheck and sends them to the American Federation of Teachers. And these Randy Weingartens, they have... You know, they have chauffeurs and they fly private and they have entourages and they make $1 million or whatever she makes. And they're here to destroy the world, Mike. And they target the children as the left always targets. And they target children sexually. We know that. And they love illegal alien gang members that come here and in extraordinary and disproportionate numbers target children sexually as well. So how do we fix that, Michael?
2: We got to send some people to jail.
1: Yeah.
2: I mean, that's, you know, That's the only way that you eliminate some of the problems is if you put them behind bars. They can't make no rules for anybody.
1: Yeah, yeah. And, Mike, I just shared a story out of Virginia where a mother let her five-year-old boy walk down to the park to get goose feathers by the pond. And she, the mom, was sentenced to 6 months in jail. And then they think they're generous because it's a suspended sentence. That's the stuff of third world countries that people are fleeing, Michael. I know you recognize that. And Randy Weingarten is also a third worlder. The left is here. They're trying to turn us into a third world country, and they're making a lot of progress. And Zohran Mamdani in New York, he is screw the 9/11 families. I'm going, and he's gonna dress like Bin Laden, ride in on a camel, and blow up the stage, I think, because you know he's not a normal American politician. But the Democrat Party, they're anti-American. At what point do we declare the Democrat Party to be an anti-American party? How many car bombs have to detonate? Just extraordinary. Thank you, Michael.
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4: The midterms are almost here, and Republicans could be in deep trouble. Polls show Democrats leading in key races. Tonight, Rob Finnerty on Newsmax reveals the growing threat from the DSA and the radical left. With less than 60 days to go, Finnerty says it's time for the GOP to hit the panic button. The House may go, and control of the Senate is up for grabs. 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Tallarico, El Sayed, AOC, Bernie Sanders. Finnerty reveals President Trump's secret plan to fight back. Don't miss Finnerty tonight at 8 p.m. Eastern on Newsmax. 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

0: All right. Michael, let's go back to the telephones and talk to the great American people. Let's go to Chris, calling from beautiful Carson City, Nevada. Chris, you're on the Chris Plant Show.
1: Great job. A wonderful job. We love you out here, okay? You do. You know, I said I was going to call you again, and I'm calling you again, okay? How about that? Isn't that great?
0: Excellent. You make good on your word. I trust you.
1: I made it. No, thank you very much. It's a wonderful thing to be trusted, okay? I'll tell you that.
0: That is.
1: I just wanted to say, if you know that the commies get control of everything, you know, they get the Supreme Court, the tax to Supreme Court and stuff like that, you know, the first thing they want is revenge, okay? For the, Roe versus Wade, okay? But what they're going to do is they're going to say that the Second Amendment is not an individual right. You know what I'm saying? Uh-huh. And you talk about firing on Fort Sumter and stuff like that, you know, you're going to have a big situation on your hands. Now, I wonder if they ever, you know, figuratively pull the trigger on that, because you would, they'd be in a lot of trouble, because, you know, the people, they like their guns and stuff like that. And I did a little math, you know what I'm saying? You know, they say there's like 300 million guns in America. That's bull crap, because, you know, you just take 80 million people who voted for Trump or something like that. That's like four and a half guns per, okay? Uh-huh. Yeah. And you have to, like, think about, like, all the hand-me-downs and stuff like that. I think there's more like a billion guns in America, I tell you.
0: How many do you own?
1: Seriously? 20.
0: 20? Yeah, I think I have 11. And you might be right about that we're underestimating that. And our founders were geniuses, and the Second Amendment is genius.
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4: Fox News, I'm Therese Crowley. How bad was the air at Ground Zero? New York Mayor Zoran Mamdani releasing 170,000 city documents from years before workers started falling ill from deadly effects after 9/11.
5: These are documents that show what the city knew about the toxic air around Ground Zero, when they knew it, and how they acted to limit liability.
4: With asbestos found nearly everywhere tested, the unsealing settles lawsuits from 9/11 Health Watch before the 25-year anniversary of the terror attacks. Chicago caps off the most peaceful summer since 65 with 30 shootings, 8 dead, better than last Labor Day. Canada hits the U.S. with retaliatory tariffs on American steel, dairy, and a range of goods, but seafood and Maine lobster exempt. 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
6: How did I lose weight? And I did lean right here. I did. I love this stuff. 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

0: Ah, yes. Now, I got out during the break. I was reading and a-reading, and it turns out that I went and looked up the lady who's the head of the American Federation of Teachers, Randy Weingarten, and they pay her about $550,000 a year to be the American Federation of Teachers. But that's nothing. They've got plane loads of people that make over $200,000 a year. That, however, is nothing because they spend hundreds of millions of dollars on political activities. And as I said, the left targets unions and the mafia, on the waterfront and all that good stuff, because of the steady flow of money that comes in from all of the union members year after year, paycheck after paycheck. And the Democrats saw that steady stream of money was something they could steal. So naturally, they organized, and they're like Barack Obama, community organizer, and they get together, they put communists like Randy Weingarten, political extremists, in positions of authority and responsibility when they have a steady stream of cash. And what did I see? $177 million, the American Federation of Teachers, on political spending. $177 million. So the teachers work hard. Randy Weingarten makes nine times what teachers make. And then they give millions and millions and millions of dollars to, in fact, over the years, hundreds of millions of dollars. And they give them, of course, all to left-wing interests. That's to be expected because they're lefties, and that's why would you target the flow of money if you weren't going to abuse it for political purposes? And they abuse it for political purposes because it's why you take over the money flow, honestly. And you get the likes of Barack Hussein Obama and William Ayers and Bernadine Dorn. They go for foundation money. Who was it? The Rockefeller Foundation in Chicago. And these people, they steal everything they can steal. And that's how you take you got 1.8 million members. And so 1.8 million members give Randy Weingarten a piece of their paycheck every 2 weeks. And then Randy Weingarten, with that cabal of commie conspiratorialists that they hired over there, just amazing. Yeah, they spend hundreds of millions on left-wing political causes. And all of that is perfectly fine, perfectly normal. That's what the Democrats are here for. They're really something, just amazing. Mm-mm-mm. I am telling you, yeah. And the lunatic Kevin Reddington, the lawyer for the baby killer lady Clancy that the Democrats love so much, he wants President Trump to pardon her. I assume he knows that the president can't pardon her. We had our lawyer friends call in immediately after that came up, after we played the audio of him saying that. Isn't that amazing? And Mayor Mamdani is being asked by 9/11 families to not attend the 9/11 events this week and on Friday in particular. And he said, screw the 9/11 families. I'm paraphrasing. I will attend. I don't care what they think. And he's got an Al-Qaeda lawyer. As deputy chief of staff or something, the Al-Qaeda lawyer, just amazing. Extraordinary stuff. You people, can I just say, yes, sir. All right, and Michael, because we're constantly on the prowl looking for what's going on out there, radical left-wing extremists from the Obama administration, these guys, Tommy... dude, that was like 2 years ago. Remember Tommy Vitor? Dude, come on, that was like 2 years ago. 2 years ago is ancient history to him. It's like, you know, the pre-Greco-Roman time. And John Favreau and John Lovett. And they've got a podcast. They've got a podcast which no one should watch or listen to. But these guys give you a sense of the thinking of the Democrat Party. And this was just today's, right, Michael? Today's podcast, I really don't even want to give the name, but Pod Save America, Tommy Vitor and John Lovett and John Favreau, who are not John Lovett and John Favreau, are not the Hollywood people John Favreau and John Lovett, a couple of Hollywood people. It's not those guys. It's a couple of guys with the same names, but not the Hollywood guys. And here they are on their little circle fest called the hot tub full of goo.
1: You guys ready to answer some questions? First
0: yeah, sure.
1: one comes from Vanessa on Facebook.
0: Oh, yeah.
1: Is there anyone that can stop this orange piece of three exclamation points? Vanessa from Facebook.
2: Iran's doing a pretty good job.
3: Yeah.
1: Yeah.
2: So far.
1: I think the answer is no.
2: Like heart disease has always got a shot.
3: Right. The
2: Father Time will get there eventually.
3: Sort of, you know, the hardness of the veins is
2: yeah.
3: sort of gets us all in the end.
1: Anyway, you know, it's 2026, almost 2027. So
0: pretty
1: soon we won't be asking that question. Hopefully.
2: You think.
4: Then what happens?
1: Well, then we'll.
4: We get real jobs?
0: Well, maybe you guys could go back to street hooking just from in Las Vegas, Nevada, late at night when the drugs start to wear off. Now, Iran is doing a pretty good job. They're rooting for the Islamic Revolution in Tehran to kill, destroy, or defeat President Trump because he's that orange piece of beep. And honestly, you know, Barack Obama is the biggest piece of beep that the White House

0: the way that the left is going. And here they, you know, I mean, again, President Trump was shot once in Butler, Pennsylvania. Another would-be assassin was not too long ago sentenced to life in prison for crawling around outside of the golf course in West Palm Beach, Florida, with a rifle trying to assassinate the president. Another Democrat was arrested in Southern California, stalking President Trump at another golf course and trying to assassinate him. And these guys and their funny little podcast. Now, Faye came on and talked about shooting Hillary Clinton in the head and oh, maybe Iran, maybe Al-Qaeda will take care of her. She actually turned Libya over to ISIS and Al-Qaeda, the entire country, because these people may, you know, heart disease. Hillary definitely looks like she's got heart disease. I guess you have to have a heart to have heart disease, so could be a trick question in there. Is that the only one you pulled from those clowns, Michael? Yeah, okay. Yeah, and you got a and they're taking questions. You know, we do our mailbag on Wednesdays, and it comes from our listeners, so they're generally good humored and good natured questions on important topics. And here theirs is just a hate filled, bloodthirsty loathing of the orange man, who's a piece of beep, and maybe Iran will take care of him, and there Tommy Vitor and John Favreau and John Lovett. By the way, I'm going to be posting their home addresses at the end of this, and their children, where their children go to school, with pictures, little thumbnail pictures. I'm, of course, not doing anything of the kind. I'm not doing that, and no conservatives do that. But the savages on the left, who in one century murdered more people than any, you know, that Genghis Khan didn't murder as many people as the left, from the Soviet Union to China to Pol Pot in Cambodia to Vietnam. And the Democrats, you know, Hanoi Jane is on the side of the murderers in the 1970s. And honestly, her father had to be so embarrassed by her. What a tragedy.
1: Is there anyone that can stop this orange piece of shit? 3 exclamation points.
0: There you go.
2: Iran's doing a pretty good job.
0: Iran's doing a pretty good job. They're doing a pretty good job of stopping Trump, are they? And he's rooting for nuclear weapons in the hands of these people. Make Al-Qaeda look like the Girl Scouts. This is Iran. And the Democrats, Barack Hussein Obama, for whom these slime balls worked, gave the Islamic Revolution billions and billions of dollars, plane loads of cash on pallets, shrink-wrapped, freed up bank accounts with billions more. So, and then green-lighted with Boltneck John Kerry, green-lighted them spinning centrifuges and enriching uranium in locations that could not be inspected by the International Atomic Energy Agency, and to extend the range of their ballistic missiles. And we paid for it. Barack Hussein Obama paid for it, who was mentored by Frank Marshall Davis, a communist, and who then hired a Communist Party voter, John Penitentiary Face Brennan, to become the CIA director, and brought in Van Jones, who was a self-described communist at the time as well. These people, can you just say? Boy, oh boy. All right, let's, Michael, let's go to another phone call. Let's go to Michael calling from Pensacola, Florida. He sees Navy jets flying over frequently, fighter jets. Michael, you're on the Chris Plant Show.
3: Yeah, Chris, I talked with you a couple of weeks ago. I'm glad I got through again. Different topic today. I was looking on Facebook the other day and how AOC was talking about so much about racism and things like that. Having been born in Tennessee, raised in Tennessee in the 50s and 60s, I saw what it was like, and my Democratic father tried to align me with racial prejudice. You remember having been, worked for CNN, a special that they ran in 2016, an 8-week special called Road to the White House, don't you?
0: Yeah, sure. Yeah, I do. Yeah, vaguely. Yes.
3: Okay. Well, two of the episodes, one of them was Lincoln Douglas, and the other one was when Kennedy was running. But here's the reason why the Democrats want to rewrite history. Mm-hmm. Because if they go look with history, they will realize that from CNN's showing of the Lincoln Douglas race, Douglas made the speech saying that as long as he had anything to do with politics, the blacks would not have any freedoms.
0: Mm-hmm.
3: And

0: one of the reasons Lincoln got elected was because of the fact that he wanted to do something about that. Mm-hmm. Well, okay, so you take that one into account with the fact that the two major slave trading companies that brought blacks into America in the first place were in the Northeast. One of them, I believe, was in New York, and the other one in Boston. Then they brought them down here to the South and then followed us because of the fact that they were down here. And then you take into account the situation with Kennedy. When they did the episode with Kennedy on the road to White House, Robert Kennedy's daughter was a contributing commentator for it, and she was saying this, it was on the CNN aired it, that not every Democrat was a Klansman. But every Klansman was a Democrat. I know I live in the 60s. Well, we saw on the news sometimes cross burnings. Okay? Yeah. And so then it also showed a clip where Kennedy had spoken with Sergeant Shriver about wanting to lure the black vote. He was going to Houston to do a speech and was trying to lure the black vote. Robert Kennedy got a hold of the concept and almost lynched his own brother because of it. So that's the reason why they want to rewrite history, because if they wrote history, left history the way it is, there would be too much exposure to what I was raised with in the South with the Democratic Party.
1: I'm nodding in silence. And, yeah, this is something that you're probably aware I bring up fairly regularly, because they have expunged their record of all of the crimes and sins that the Democrat Party has perpetrated. And, Stephen Douglas being the Democrat senator who is running for president and debating Abraham Lincoln, the first Republican president. And he chose a running mate who is a Democrat. Right. Abraham Lincoln did. And then the Democrats assassinated Abraham Lincoln, and a Democrat took over the presidency, Johnson, because the Democrats, they had a plan. And Abe Lincoln was like, we'd be bipartisan, and we don't want civil war. And the Democrats wanted civil war, and the Democrats gave us civil war. And Stephen Douglas was a racist. Now, I'm kind of fascinated, Michael, by you, what you started with, and then you mentioned it again a minute ago, being raised in Tennessee, you said, and your father a lifelong Democrat, and you realized at a young age, or a fairly young age, that you were being indoctrinated into the Democrat way of life. And, you know, Democrats love to say, oh, those are Southern Democrats, as though adding the word Southern means they're not Democrats or something. You know, Jefferson Davis was a Southern Democrat. He was a Democrat. And so you were being raised into the life as a kid. And at some point you recognized, boy, I'm being raised to be a racist and a segregationist. And this is not great. And it's tough when it's in your own home. You probably go on for 5 hours about this, but give me the thumbnail on how that whole thing panned out.
0: Well, I'll tell you, when I was going into high school, there were two all-black high schools in Chattanooga where I was born and raised, and busing was starting to become an issue. So we had to sign a card which of the high schools we'd prefer going to, it was Riverside or Howard, if we had to go to an all-black school. Well, I had friends at Riverside. I would go to the basketball games, look like the middle of an Oreo cookie, because I was right there in the cheering section with them, because I had a lot of friends that were already black. And so they really wanted to make a big issue out of that. The irony is, in a town that was really racially biased, 5 years in a row, Riverside and Howard played for the state basketball championship, and all of a sudden, all these people who hated blacks were at the basketball game because they knew they were going to be seeing a quality game. So they actually had a situation where there was an all-black section of town, and on Friday nights, people had a game they played. They would drive down the street late at night with brooms hanging out their windows trying to hit people crossing the street, and they'd get so many points if they hit them and so many points if they knocked them down just because they were a different color. And I was 13. I saw the Klan marching in parades. And when I was 13, I decided then, this is not going to... I told one Klansman, I said, if you were colorblind, you'd still find a reason to hate somebody. Mm. Mm. I was 13.
1: Wow. Well, you give credit to your mother for all of this, or you just figured it out on your own?
0: I figured it out on my own.
1: Yeah. Well, God bless America, and good thing that stuff is in the past. Of course, you know, I could go on, the Democrats do They target cities around the country, and they abort 40% of the black population in the country, and in major cities they abort 40% of the black population. And then, 70% single-parent households, which means you're going to be involved with the court system and the legal system and all that stuff. Remarkable stuff. Michael, glad you called. Great storytelling. Thank you.
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0: Looks like Israel has announced that they're shutting down the United Kingdom's UK's Jerusalem consulate is being shut down. The United Kingdom, Great Britain, their number one name there is Mohammed now for newborn boys. And the UK decided they're going to announce sanctions. They announced sanctions on Israel for what they call illegal settlements in Israel, right? And so now Israel is responding and saying that 12 countries, Britain, Canada, France, said they would sanction trade with Israeli settlements in the West Bank. And now Israel is saying, okay, we're going to kick you all out and shut down your this and your that. Remarkable stuff. I've got too many stories because they, you know how they are. Amazing stuff. But where is it now? I haven't even updated yet. The Charlie Kirk assassination lookalike contest at Georgetown University. That's a good one. 6 killed, 28 shot over the weekend in Chicago. It's more dangerous than a plane crash. It's just another weekend. Remarkable stuff. And I've got so much more to get to that I'm going to have to come back tomorrow and share.
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2: Frank Siller's Tunnel to Towers Foundation bringing a steel beam from New York's fallen Twin Towers to Washington, honoring Siller's firefighter brother and the nearly 3,000 others who were killed in the terror attacks 25 years ago this Friday, along with others injured and sickened since then.
4: When we see this deal, we're reminded that no matter what threat or challenge comes our way, America will fight, America will endure, and America will prevail.
2: President Trump presenting a posthumous Presidential Medal of Freedom to the family of volunteer firefighter Wells Crowther, who saved people trapped on the 78th floor of the World Trade Center's South Tower before he was killed when it collapsed. Earlier today, the Kremlin says President Trump had a call with Russia's leader about the war in Ukraine.
5: In a phone call with President Trump, Russian President Vladimir Putin says his country has no aggressive intentions towards Europe, according to a senior Kremlin official. According to the Russian official, Putin also gave President Trump his assessment of the battlefield conditions and what the U.S. can do to end the fighting sooner.
2: Fox's Jared Halpern at the White House, which has not yet detailed the call. This follows a weekend trip to both Russia and Ukraine by two Trump special envoys. Ukraine's president says he hopes to meet with President Trump soon. The Miami-Dade County Sheriff just confirming that 5 people killed when an Amazon cargo jet ran off a runway Sunday were men from a cleaning crew.
6: Struck in a car by that Amazon cargo plane. Now the NTSB says the plane overran the runway by 1,300 feet, plowing into a van owned by an aviation cleaning company. 7 people were inside.
2: Fox's Dana Marie McNichol in Miami, where the jet also hit a passenger car. The UK's air traffic control system reporting a technical issue that's canceling hundreds of flights departing the UK. Engineers working to resolve it. 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

0: Rising from the heart of the swamp, a beacon of truth is casting its light. From sea to shining sea, The Vince Show. Filling in for Vince, Jim Verdi.
1: Yes, it's me, producer Jim, filling in for Vince. Vince getting ready to come see me, actually. He's coming to town. He's come to Dallas for the big convention that's going to start tomorrow. Everybody's getting ready for it. It's a big deal, and it's really kind of the theme of the show because there were some conventions that went on this weekend as well that I'm going to tell you about, and it's why this election, this convention is important, why voting is important, and why the people that we want to get in office have to get in office. I'm going to give you a lot of examples of that today. Just some really crazy, insane stuff. And not only from the crazy, insane socialists, but from Democrats who defend them, A, or pretend like it's not happening. But I want to start out here because the president today was in D.C. and was given a piece of the wreckage of the South Tower. It's a 16,000-pound beam, and they brought it tunnels to towers bringing some of this steel across the country. That's what they're doing. So the president was there, and he made a few comments. Here's President Trump.
2: There are a few moments that divide time into really what came before. When you look at what took place that day, nobody will ever even think of such a thing being able to happen again. And we're going to do everything in our power to make sure it doesn't. That was a day like no other. September 11th was one of those moments in time where everybody knows exactly where they were. I know exactly where I was. I was watching and looking, and it was a beautiful, beautiful morning. And I looked out, and then all of a sudden I saw an alert on television. I looked out my window and I saw things that I never want to see again. We're never going to see them again. But in just over 100 minutes, 175,000 tons of steel and concrete were reduced to ruin, and 3,000 lives were extinguished, immediately extinguished. The world we knew and the nation that we loved had changed. I said it to myself, and I looked and I said, wow, the world has changed forever. So many things have changed because of that day, yet this battered piece of steel here today on the ellipse is a reminder that America is blessed with a strength no fire can consume, no evil can conquer, and no terror can destroy.
1: Well, I hope that that's true. And unfortunately, here we are 25 years after the fact. And I think a lot of people have forgotten. We always said, never forget, never forget. As the years went by, more people forgot. I think that's a real problem. When I look back on that day. So my daughter was born 2 weeks before, and then her cousin, my sister's boy, was born on September 11th, on the day that it happened. And they don't have, obviously, they're 25 years old now. They don't have a recollection of what really happened. They don't have that feeling, the gut punch feeling that we all had. They didn't experience looking up at the TV and seeing the North Tower on fire and going, wow, that's really weird. How did a plane crash into that? Because like the president said, it was a beautiful day. I think all across the country, I don't think there was bad weather really anywhere. It was a beautiful Tuesday morning. And so you don't, without having seen it, without having lived it, it's really hard to feel that. When I moved to Texas, it was 1981. Moved here from New York City. And that was only, let's see, 81, do the math. That's only 18 years after the Kennedy assassination. And when I think about that, when I moved here in 81, the Kennedy assassination was like something that happened eons ago. Now we're 25 years after 9/11. And there's things going on in this country right now that show we've forgotten the lessons that were given to us back then, of things that we said we were never going to allow to happen to us again. And I think the president is trying to remind everybody of that. On this 250th anniversary of our nation, the president's trying to remind us not only of the greatness of America, but why we fight for it. Here was another clip when he's talking about the beam of steel that he just referenced previously right there, and talking about exactly what it did to bring this country together.
2: 15,000-pound beam lifted from the wreckage of the South Tower will forever testify to the courage and resilience and spirit of a city and a nation that saw our homeland struck, our towers knocked down, and stood back up stronger, more determined, and more united than ever before. And I tell you, I have to give New York a whole lot of praise, because they started that, you call it demolition. The demolition had taken place, but you call it demolition. They had the best demolition contractors anywhere in the world. I know all of them from being in the business. And I've never seen such an unbelievable mass of steel and, unfortunately, bodies and everything you can imagine. The job they did on cleaning up the site, they wanted to do it fast. They wanted to get it done. And I don't think there's any other place in the world that could have done the job that was done by the people, or the construction workers, demolition experts, the police, the military. Nobody could have done the job that was done on getting it started. And the first thing to get it started, they had to clean it up. And this was it looked like it was a mile high. The rubble looked like it was a mile high. That's a piece of it. When we see the steel, we're reminded that no matter what threat or challenge comes our way, America will fight, America will endure, and America will prevail. And nothing can keep our country down. And our country is stronger today than it's ever been before.
1: Our country is stronger today than it ever been before. And I'm thank God that we have a man like this leading this country right now, making America great again, or doing his damnedest to make America great again. The last 4 years with Joe Biden prior to this second Trump administration were an absolute disaster. And what did they do? They dragged us down. They allowed an illegal invasion at our southern border. They didn't want to make America great again. They didn't like America or Americans. And you know what? They spent the 4 years telling you were no good. This is what they did. We weren't united as a country. I would say 9/11 2001 was the last time we all actually came together for a little while. And it honestly didn't last that long, which is really sad. And now, New York, the city that was attacked by these terrorists, have elected Zohran Mamdani as the mayor of this city. This is a man who, what I just heard Paul Morrow talking on TV. He's giving a pen to sign legislation to a lawyer who fights against cops. That's one of the things that this lawyer does. Is he wants to file lawsuits against cops. These cops who ran into the building, firemen who ran into the buildings, not knowing, nobody thought they were going to fall. I never thought they were going to fall. That's another thing. When I think back on those day, on that day, it's the horror and shock as a building fell. I remember looking at the TV going, am I seeing this correctly? Is that falling down? And then people running for their lives. And President Trump right there just talked about the pile, basically. That's what they called it, the pile. And he was talking about how they were clearing it. The demolition contractors were clearing it. You had volunteers going down there. And that's the even sadder part, was we lost 3,000 lives that day in the towers, in the Pentagon, in Shanksville, Pennsylvania, where actually Shanksville was the first hit back in that war on terror, where you had ordinary American citizens stand up and go try and take that plane back from those terrorists. Unfortunately, It didn't work, but that was an American, as an American thing to do as you can ever imagine. Nobody asked them. They didn't cower in fear. They said, not today, you're not going to get us. They fought the battle, they lost. But they're heroes. You have other heroes that have unfortunately paid the price as well. The people who went down to that pile and started clearing it away. So many have died from what they were ingesting into their lungs. So it's thousands more. Or else they're right now dealing with physical ailments that they otherwise wouldn't have had they not gone down there. This 25th anniversary coming up is really a period for reflection. And when we talk about the election and going out to vote and getting people to go out to vote and why it's important to go out to vote, reflect on this as well. Tell people what happened, what the experience was like. Relay it to them. Don't forget. Don't let it be forgotten. Remember. Remember and let people know, this younger generation know what happened on that day and why it's important and how we have to stand together, that we can't let these differences bring us apart. This socialist infection that's coming into our politics right now. I gotta stop saying the last 4 years. We're way past that. But the Biden 4 years were a disaster of division. And we can't let that stand. I've got so many examples of this coming up that I can't wait to share with you. And I'm going to tell you, people think that these people are loony or on the fringe or whatever, and the Democrats at their peril are ignoring them. These people are winning. And the message is getting through. And if we don't have a functional media to try to explain to these people how we're trying to help make America great again, then we're going to lose this generation of people to these lunatics. Because that's who they're going to trust. I got more. This is Producer Jim. You want to give me a call, talk about anything, 844-484-3872, 844-4-THE-USA. It's Jim and for Vince on The Vince Show.
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1: It is producer Jim in for Vince. Thanks for being here with me today. Vince on his way to Texas, and I can't wait to see him. He's going to be here for the convention, the midterm convention for the Republicans. We're excited about that. In the break, I'm listening on TV, and they've got 9/11 families in New York City at a press conference right now, and all of them are saying they don't want Zohran Mamdani to come to the ceremony. They don't want him there. Why? What is it? Well, because he's made previous comments that were offensive. And here's according to the New York Times, Mamdani noted in an interview that the tragedy and subsequent anti-Muslim prejudice made prejudice a fact of life, describing it as a moment many New Yorkers we're marked as other. So we get attacked, and Mamdani made it about Islamophobia. That's what it is. And so you have these families talking about loved ones that they lost 25 years ago. How many birthdays were missed? How many family gatherings were missed? How many milestones missed for kids? You know? How many years a wife had to go without her husband? And all they're asking is, say, look, you said some stuff that is really offensive. And if those are the positions that you had, we really don't want you here. He was at his grocery event in July, and a reporter asked him about it. And here, listen to him blow off the 9/11 families. Here, listen to this.
13: A number of people who are survivors of 9/11 are calling on you not to go to 9/11 memorial services. I wonder how you feel about the fact that they're trying to keep you away.
16: I will proudly honor the families, the survivors, the first responders forever impacted by that horrific terror attack by standing alongside them at this year's 9/11 commemoration, reaffirming that we will never forget the solemn day felt by all of us who call this city home and, frankly, by all of us who call this country home.
1: He doesn't care. He says he's going to stand beside them. They don't want you there. Don't you get it? When you sympathize with the people who did this and say it created anti-Muslim prejudice, that's really not what they're feeling. You didn't seem to address that back then. And to try and come and do it now that you're the mayor of the city, which I don't know how that happened. Well, I do know how that happened. 40% of the voters in New York that voted for him were foreign born. They're not native New Yorkers. They're not the people that grew up there. He's not even a person that grew up there. They don't want you there, Jack. Stay away. Just honor their wishes. You want to honor them like you said in that clip in July? Here's the way to do it. Don't go. They don't want you there. I'm going to get into what happened in Chicago here in this next half hour. You're not going to believe it. They had competing conventions, Marxist and socialist. Wait a year, what happened? Jim and for Vince on The Vince Show.
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22: I'm Gianna Gelosi. The 25th anniversary of 9/11 is Friday, and today President Trump took part in a Steal Across America event to honor first responders.
2: We will never forget. We say it and we mean it. We will never forget those we lost, and we will never forget the immortal heroes of September 11th, 2001.
22: Trump will attend the Pentagon ceremony on the actual anniversary, while Vice President Vance will attend the Ground Zero ceremony. Canada's retaliatory tariffs on the U.S. take effect.
3: Ottawa is responding to this, calling them retaliatory dollar-for-dollar tariffs for President Trump's 50% tariff on Canadian exports that he put in place. The duties that went into effect this morning range from 50% on U.S. milk and aluminum products to 25% on cheese and seafood.
22: Fox's Alexandria Hoff. 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
1: It's The Vince Show. Jim Verde, producer Jim, in for Vince today. Vince will be live tomorrow from downtown Dallas at the RNC midterm convention, the first of its kind ever. I went walking around down there this weekend, and they are definitely getting prepared. If you're in the area, you're not going to be able to get around like you normally get around. So, but it, you know, it'll be fine. If you're not going to the convention, just avoid downtown. It'll be something else. But exciting to see who's coming in and who's going to make speeches. And hopefully, this is going to rally a nation of Republicans anyway to get out and vote. I know there's a lot of people that are dispirited. There's been a lot of infighting, but we have to get out and vote and support these candidates. I know a lot of people get frustrated with Republicans. Vince does, I mean, daily pounds the Save America Act and how nothing's being done about it. And we get frustrated with people like John Thune and other Republicans like that. However, we have to get these people in office because what's waiting in the wings is beyond anything that you've seen before. So in Chicago this weekend, they had competing conventions, believe it or not. So there was Socialism 2026. That was over the Labor Day weekend. And that was at the Hyatt Regency at McCormick Place. Few thousand people were there. A few thousand people were there. Apparently, this isn't their first one. It's a big tent left gathering. This is who's there. The DSA, abolitionists, anarchists, and various other socialists. Okay, so, and they teach about Marxism too. Then they also had the Marxism Conference 2026. That was a separate two-day event. And that was organized around Midwestern Marx American Communist Party adjacent circles. And they had a bunch of different communist speakers. They don't have exactly the same views, which is very interesting. But the Marxism one was very, very dangerous. Let's start with the socialists, though. What are the socialists mad about? There's a lot of things they had on their agenda. A lot of the panels that they had were trans care in the age of health fascism, care networks, abolition, and the fight against border policing. They want open borders, obviously. Against tech oligarchy, worker resistance in the world's most powerful industry. Rank and file lessons from the New York nurses strike in the Mamdani area. And then, of course, they go to race. The black path to socialism. Here's another panel. They had journalism, authoritarianism, and struggles against ICE. They had a lot of these different panels on all these socialist dreams that they want to implement. So right here is Beatrice Adler Bolton. She was the co-host of the Death Panel podcast and co-author of Health Communism. And they were talking about health fascism. Yes, being healthy. Now, the whole MAHA movement, that's a fascist movement. It's not just MAGA, but being healthy is fascist. Let's listen to Beatrice Adler Bolton tell us about the fascism. The fascism of fitness.
0: You have to give up the fantasy of being fitter than the fascists. It's not just that it's cringe or strategically bad, though it is. I think it's also politically revealing. Fitness is a measure of relative disposability under capitalism. Our task is not to become less disposable, to become more useful to the ruling order. What we all need to be doing is rejecting disposability in all of its forms. The point is not to beat the fascists at their own game. It is not to lay a better claim on their own territory by being fitter, more eugenic. In fact, the more dysgenic, the better, I think. Revolution is not a contest between optimized and properly prepared bodies. That idea is fascist in and of itself and erases the history of left struggles around the world.
1: These people, they're using the word fascist. They don't know what it means. It's like the scene from Princess Bride. You use that word. I think you don't know what it means. That's what's happening right here. They're just saying fascist over again. What is fascism? Originally, it names a specific 20th century political movement and the regimes it produced, especially Mussolini's Italy. It embodies extreme nationalism and often racial or civilizational hierarchy, rejection of both liberal democracy and class-based socialism, cult of the leader, violence and paramilitary organization, corporatist or state-directed economics rather than free markets or worker control. Somehow, they're tying fitness into all that, into that definition. None of that makes any sense whatsoever. If you would see this lady, she's, of course, wearing a mask. She looks painfully thin, like she hasn't had a good meal, and she may not have. She may not have access to food the way the rest of us have access to food, unfortunately. Or she just won't eat. Or she's eating stuff that's not good for her. She's got her mask on. She's got her glasses on, and they come over the mask so she can read on her computer, her Apple computer made by capitalists with her. Is that, well, I'm trying to think. Yeah, that's one of those That's one of those expensive water bottles right next to her. As she rambles on about how fitness is fascism. And it got worse. It got absolutely worse. There was a man there on the same panel. His name was Deshaun. And Deshaun went so far as, his name is Deshaun Harrison. And Deshaun went so far as talking about GLP-1s, the shots that a lot of people are taking, and how that's going to lead to a fat genocide. What? Yes, that actually happened. Listen to this.
4: The political deployment of GLP-1s is fascistic, not because individuals take them, but because the conditions under which they become necessary are shaped by a world fixated on genociding fat people. This is a structural critique that asks what happens when the conditions produced by capitalism, by public health, by the state apparatus, and by anti-black

feel ashamed to look like a fat slob. And now he's bringing race into it. And he brings race into it because he has to hit another, he has to check off another box in the social justice lexicon. He has to check off another box to make being fat and black something like I'm even more oppressed because I have both of these things. It's not taking responsibility for anything. And this is one of the main differences between socialism and what we believe as in Americanism. I'm just going to call it Americanism. Americanism is based basically on government, please leave me alone. I can do my own thing. I can take care of myself. I don't need your help to do anything. If you just let me live in peace, protect my border so nobody comes and invades, make sure my private property is protected, and let me live the life that I can as long as I'm not hurting anybody else. Not these people. That's not what they're about at all. It's a collective of people, and we're going to put you all in groups, and we're going to belong to these groups and make claims about the people who don't want to be in our groups to isolate them, to make them feel like to make them the evil outsider who's trying to stop their utopian dreams from coming true. This guy Deshaun Harrison talking about a fat genocide. They've forgotten what the word genocide means. They don't know what fascist means. They also don't know what a genocide is. They're totally making the word genocide valueless, meaningless. When we saw in the 20th century what an actual genocide looked like on several fronts. Some of it's still going on today. The Uyghurs in China. There's that. That's actual slavery that's going on. We know what happened with the Holocaust in World War II. There were other genocides around the world. What happened in Gaza was not a genocide. Israel was not going in looking to kill every Gazan that they could. They were trying to root out Hamas, get their hostages back, and Hamas was using human shields to stop them from doing that, to stop them from accomplishing their mission. That's what was happening. It was not a genocide. If Hamas had put down their weapons immediately, the war would have ended. There would have been no violence. If Israel puts down their weapons, Hamas will kill all of them. They've said it, from the river to the sea. They don't want it to exist. I'm just using that as another world example. I don't want to bring that into it. But just giving you the examples of how these people don't understand these words that they're using. And here's the other thing. Somebody is teaching them this. They are reading these things. And they are getting in groups and coming to these conclusions that these are correct. They are being very intellectual, lazy. They are not studying exactly what their words mean, what these ideas lead to. They're not studying that. And there are, the 20th century, even this century, is littered with examples of just that. North Korea, China, Venezuela was another example until we stopped that. These are the things this leads to, and they don't see it, but they don't care because they keep being told that the way things are right now in the West are bad and that that capitalism and the way we live our lives is the reason their lives are so miserable. Because they can't stare on the inside and realize that they're making themselves miserable. And they can be the solution to their own problem if they look at it on an individual basis and stop trying to blame everybody else and using words and making them meaningless anymore. Using words that don't apply to these situations. This was the socialist convention. The Marxist convention.

0: intervention was even worse. And it was actually the opposite of the socialists. The socialists, they're there. They're all wearing the mask. They're wearing masks. Think about this. There's two reasons you wear a mask still today in 2026. One of them, it's a uniform, and you want to show that you comply by wearing the uniform. That's reason number one. Reason number two, you're afraid of getting COVID. Okay, if it's reason number two that you're afraid of getting COVID, why are you lecturing people to that it's okay not to be fit and to be fat? Because was it COVID that actually killed people? No. It was the comorbidities you had in your body existing already, along with the COVID that killed you. And what is one of those comorbidities? Obesity. So you're wearing the mask, but you're not doing anything to take care of yourself to get thinner so you can lose the comorbidity and not have to worry about dying from what now amounts to basically a cold. They don't think. This is the problem. And this is something that I'll tell you, I'll leave you with for the rest of the segment. Don't, when you're talking about a subject, don't say, well, I feel. Say, I think. Because it's more important to think than feel. Jim in for Vince on The Vince Show.
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2: The midterms are almost here, and Republicans could be in deep trouble. Polls show Democrats leading in key races. Tonight, Rob Finnerty on Newsmax reveals the growing threat from the DSA and the radical left. With less than 60 days to go, Finnerty says it's time for the GOP to hit the panic button. The House may go, and control of the Senate is up for grabs. 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Tallarico, El Sayed, AOC, Bernie Sanders. Finnerty reveals President Trump's secret plan to fight back. 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
11: 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Turn it up so all the liberals around you finally hear some common sense. The Vince Show.
0: It's the Vince Show. Jim in for Vince. We will be coming at you live tomorrow from downtown Dallas at the Republican Convention. Started the show today talking about how the families were gathered at in New York City telling Zohran Mamdani they did not want him to show up. And Ferris wanted to make a comment on this. What's on your mind, Ferris?
12: Good day, Jim. You've got some big shoes to do it to fill, and you're doing it admirably.
0: Thank you.
12: Ferris Roy checking in from Chilmark and Martha's Vineyard,
0: right,
12: up Island.
0: We're running up against it that, real quick.
12: Oh, we are. Well, no deep thoughts can be done real quick, but I'll say this. You mentioned that we shouldn't be mentioning what we feel. We got to mention what we think. And there is the difference between the males and the females. But on 9/11, Trump just mentioned the words demolition experts at the site. Demolition brought down building number 7 at 5:30 p.m.
0: All right, Ferris. I don't have a lot of patience for the truth or nonsense. So please don't do that again. That was, no, we're not doing that. What happened, happened. There's been proof of how those things happened. We were attacked on that day. I don't want to hear any other garbage about how it was the U.S. government responsible for this. Were mistakes made? Sure, mistakes were made. Have we tried to fix those? Yes, we've tried to fix those. But I'm not dealing with any of that other BS, okay? So please don't come in here with that. All right, I want to get back to the Marxist convention next, because it's even scarier than what you heard at the socialist convention. More on that coming up. It's Jim in for Vince on The Vince Show.
4: How did I lose weight? And I did. Lean, right here. I did. I love this stuff. Listen, Brickhouse Nutrition been with me for a long time. 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True story. I never minded being 235, but you know what minded? 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
14: A tribute to first responders. I'm Lisa Brady, Fox News. Days before America pauses to mark 25 years since 9/11.
15: We will never forget. We say it and we mean it. We will never forget.
14: President Trump with a steel beam recovered from the World Trade Center on display near the White House as part of a cross-country tour with the Tunnel to Towers Foundation. New York Mayor Zoran Mamdani facing calls to stay away from the city's annual remembrance ceremony at Ground Zero.
16: My message to Mayor Mamdani is, dude, we don't want you to come.
14: Jeanette Puccio-Pick was 9 years old when her father died in the Twin Towers. Mamdani was also a child, and the 9/11 families have signed a petition, say their protest over his presence isn't about his religion or policies.
17: He surrounds himself with people who believe that America deserved what it got. And he does not disavow them. He does not step away from them.
14: City Council Member Joanne Arriola urging Mamdani to listen to his constituents, not influencers. But the mayor telling reporters today,
18: I think that the focus of memorial services should be on the New Yorkers who were killed that day, their families, the survivors, the first responders. I don't think it should be on politicians.
14: So far, still planning to attend that ceremony. The U.S. hitting Iran with new sanctions, this time targeting its airlines and foreign providers of cargo service.
19: This action means that no allied company or country around the globe can help these airlines, even through passenger transfer, cargo services, or general sales support for tickets. The punishment potentially being cut off from the U.S. financial system. And according to the Bipartisan Policy Center, about 90% of all global transactions involve the U.S. dollar at some point.
14: Fox Business' Edward Lawrence is part of the effort to economically isolate Iran, which warns again it will strike back. America is listening to Fox News.
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0: Rising from the heart of the swamp, a beacon of truth is casting its light. From sea to shining sea, The Vince Show. Filling in for Vince, Jim Verdi.
1: Yes, it's me, producer Jim. Glad to be here with you and so excited to be with you tomorrow, live from downtown Dallas at the first ever midterm convention for the Republicans. It's exciting. I went down there this weekend, and they were setting everything up. It's going to be really locked down pretty good. So I went to the RNC in 2024, and the lockdown there was crazy. So there's lots of reasons for it, obviously. You're going to have the president, the vice presidents there. You're going to have a lot of special guests as well. You're going to have a lot of the big people in the administration that are going to be there. So, and of course, you are going to have people who wanted to go to the convention, and they have to be protected because there will be lunatics. We've seen the lunatics on the left do really, really bad things. I mean, they've tried to kill the president several times now. So we have to protect them. Man, I remember the RNC was just... it was just weeks after President Trump got shot in the head. That's where we're at right now. And as I demonstrated for you in that last half hour at this socialist convention in Chicago, these people are not dealing with a full deck when you're listening to them. So we have the socialism convention. We've got the Republican convention starting tomorrow. But also over Labor Day weekend in Chicago, amazing. Both of these conventions were in Chicago, was the Marxist convention. And these Marxists are not fooling around. I want you to talk. We laughed and we joked about what the socialists were saying about fitness. They wanted to make excuses for being fat, for not eating correctly, for being lazy slobs, for being just weak people. The Marxists, no. The Marxists are taking this seriously. Here's one panel that they were having talking about fitness. Listen to this.
2: Once per event, but my favorite work from Mao Zedong, even though he has many, many great writings, is...
1: First of all, my favorite work from Mao, he's got many, many great writings. There was a person in the Biden administration. Her name is Anita Dunn. She had also worked for Barack Obama as well. And she made a speech famously one time. Of course, everybody tries to retcon it, make believe it didn't happen. But in the speech, she wanted to quote one of her favorite philosophers, Mao Zedong. And then the crowd laughed. There's nothing to laugh about with Mao. Mao is allegedly responsible for the deaths of 100 million people in China because of his little red book and his ideas about how he wanted to run China. Mao is not a good person. And here's this guy at the Marxist convention who thinks Mao is just fantastic. He goes on.
2: His work on physical education, you know, is kind of one of the things I've been pushing hard within the ACP. That's kind of the world I grew up in. But he has this great quote. It's in my Twitter bio: civilize the mind and make savage the body. And I really think that's what we can do to prepare ourselves. When I first started out in Marxism, I didn't know that there would be any connection between my background in wrestling and with weightlifting and things like that. Till I really started reading and studying, and I learned that Che Guevara used to run around the Escambray Mountains with a weighted backpack to prepare himself for the revolution. And Mao had this whole thing about the dialectical connection between mind and body and how we need to prepare ourselves both mentally and physically for a revolutionary moment. People might call that LARP or whatever, but it reminds me of the kid in gym class who calls you a tryhard for being good at something. You know, it's like you got to tune those people out because they end up being losers anyways.
1: He's talking about the people at the socialist convention, people who, I guess, on an intellectual level, share some of the same ideas that he has. But this guy's smart enough to know, hey, man, if there's going to be a revolution, we got to be ready mentally and physically. And they're not just talking about physical fitness. They're talking about actual violence. That's what these Marxists are really all about. It's very scary. There was a professor there from University of California, Santa Barbara. His name is Butch Ware, Professor Butch Ware. I'll tell you more on him in a second. But the idea right now for the DSA and these candidates to get power, to gain power, is to infiltrate the Democrat Party and win elections as Democrats, while at the same time not using, not sharing exactly what the Democrats want to do, which nobody really knows what they want to do. They don't really have an idea. They just want to stop Trump. The Democrats are flailing right now. They have no ideas. The ideas lie with these socialists and these Marxists, and they're all bad ideas. So this Butch Ware, this professor from, professor teaching kids at University of California, Santa Barbara, is talking about the Democrats that are getting in right now and how they're just being used as tools. And he'll go even further in a minute. Listen to this.
3: We have a tremendous opportunity, but they are going to keep giving us the Mamdanis and the Abdul El Sayeds and, you know, in my generation, the Obamas. Because they are there to contain radicalism. They are there to destroy it and to diffuse it and to co-opt it and to purchase it. The Democrats cannot be reasoned with. They must be destroyed.
1: Does that sound to you like these people want to peacefully exchange ideas to with you? Is that what that sounds like to you? This guy and Western Lensman put up, if you follow him on X, great account to follow. He's the one who put up these clips here. And he was looking into how much this guy gets paid. $211,000 a year. And he's teaching your kids while holding these ideas. University of California, Santa Barbara. And he's making money teaching poison to children. Young adults. They're not children. They may have the minds of children, but that's what they are. This guy's degree, what he studied was African studies, Western African studies specifically, and Muslims in West African countries. That's his area of specialty. So think about, they're combining, at least this guy is, they're combining the poison of Marxism with the poison of radical Islam. It's all related. Goes back to the beginning of the show. 9/11, how we've forgotten. How people have forgotten. Even though we kept saying, never forget, never forget, never forget. Many have forgotten. And many, coming up, have not even bothered to learn. But who are they learning from now? They're learning from this professor and people like him, this Butch Ware. He just said, we have to get rid of these Democrats. They want to completely take over the whole party. And they don't want to do it peaceful. How do I know that? Because he said so.
3: And then we have to answer the question about what it means to run at all. What is the actual role of electoral politics in our broader revolutionary movement? Because it was Mokaya that said just a minute ago, you can't call yourself a revolutionary and not be talking about training with weapons. You can't be call yourself a revolutionary and not understand that this can and likely will descend into a fight in the streets. But that does not mean that there is not a potential role for electoral politics in a revolutionary cocktail.
1: Did you see what was first and what was second? First was weapons and revolution in the streets, getting out in the streets. He means what you saw in 2020. That's what he's talking about. What you saw break out all over the country in 2020, burning down buildings, looting stores, attacking police, trying to burn down a police station with police in it. These are the ideas people like this are promoting. And he said it. He said weapons. And then at the end, he said, well, that doesn't mean there's no room for intellectual ideas as well. The ideas come second. Winning the revolution comes first. This is some dangerous rhetoric from some dangerous people. And this is what was going down in Chicago this weekend. Two groups with basically the same type of ideology going after different ways to accomplish what they want to accomplish, which is basically taking down the United States and the way we do things right now and the rest of Western civilization. That was what was happening this weekend. That's why it's so important that starting tomorrow, the Republicans in downtown Dallas really kind of express the ideas about what America is and where we need to take it so we can stop this nonsense. Because I'll tell you this, the Democrats are making believe none of this is happening. They're completely losing their party, and they're either useful idiots like Jamie Raskin, I've got something from him coming up as well, or they're actually just pretending none of this is happening. They're doing the thing where you put your fingers in your ears and go blah, blah, blah, blah, blah, blah, so you can't hear yourself. They don't want to hear it, but it's right there. I just played it for you. They can hear this too, and they want to pretend it's on the fringe. It's not on the fringe anymore. People are winning elections. People who share these beliefs are winning elections. They want to get rid of cops. They want to get rid of borders. And according to this Marxist professor, he's willing to go out in the street to do it with weapons and get rid of the Democrats that are standing in his way. You better listen. And Republicans, you better have solutions. I got a lot more on this coming up next. It's Jim and for Vince on The Vince Show.
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8: How did I lose weight? 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
1: It's producer Jim in for Vince. I hope it is informative to you. I hope you're paying attention, and I hope you're going to go out and talk to people. Vince has said it over and over again. Dan Bongino said it over and over again. You have to go out and vote. We cannot let these people anywhere near power. If they gain power, the country will be facing a grave danger. So this associate professor with his PhD, Butch Ware, University of California, Santa Barbara, he says, and this is on UCSB's website, my teaching focuses on Islamic thought, anti-slavery movements in West Africa and the African diaspora, and the broader intersection of race, religion, and revolutionary thought. I've published a number of articles on these interrelated items, as well as two books. So he's talking about an anti-slavery movement. He's obviously making it racial. He's got a Marxist ideology, which explains why he's at the Marxist convention. Let's look in history at what the Islamic law said about, and this is what he does. He talks about history in West Africa. What did the Islamic law say about slavery? It allowed enslavement. Now, this is in the past. It allowed enslavement of non-Muslims captured in war, allowed the purchase of slaves, allowed sexual use of female slaves, encouraged the manumission as a pious act, as an expiation for some sins, and it forbid ever enslaving Muslims. You all know the story about how we got the shores of Tripoli in our Marine hymn. It's because Thomas Jefferson had to send the Marines over to Tripoli in Libya to stop them from enslaving Americans who were trying to do business. That's what was happening. ISIS, up until this century, was doing it. They had slaves in Libya after 2011, the Sudan and civil wars. It's been happening still. But this guy wants to ignore all that. This guy wants to sell you something that's built on a bunch of lies. Remember what they did to the Yazidis, ISIS? It was horrible. It was horrible. These ideas are horrible. They don't work for anybody. They never have in history, and they won't. Sometimes a bad idea is just a bad idea. But we're facing now consequences where these people are winning elections. Everybody talks about Hassan Piker, but nobody's talking about what just went on. And I'm trying to bring it to light for you. Because these people really want to stoke something and foment something that's dangerous for all of us. It goes completely against what American values are. Your right to life, liberty, property, your freedom to do what you want, your freedom to be able to buy something that you need. It goes against all that. We have to articulate what our message is. And we have to make sure people don't vote for these people anymore. I'm going to get to the Democrat denial coming up next. Don't go away. You won't want to miss it. Jim in for Vince on The Vince Show.
11: The midterms are almost here, and Republicans could be in deep trouble. Polls show Democrats leading in key races. Tonight, Rob Finnerty on Newsmax reveals the growing threat from the DSA and the radical left. With less than 60 days to go, Finnerty says it's time for the GOP to hit the panic button. The House may go, and control of the Senate is up for grabs. 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Tallarico, El Sayed, AOC, Bernie Sanders. Finnerty reveals President Trump's secret plan to fight back. Don't miss Finnerty tonight at 8 p.m. Eastern on Newsmax. 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
16: I'm Therese Crowley. At the White House Ellipse, President Trump honors 9/11 first responders and the 16,000-pound steel beam from the fallen World Trade Center South Tower. FDNY Captain Gerald Chapura.
17: Everybody has a 9/11 story.
18: Yeah.
17: So when we bring them up on the steel, they lay their hands on it. They tell us their story. A lot of people weep and cry. It's an amazing and emotional time, really is. And for us to do it, it's a blessing.
18: Yeah.
17: Because our mantra, never forget and always remember.
16: As New York Mayor Mamdani unseals city records on toxic air after 9/11, Canada retaliates with new U.S. tariffs, and plane builder Bombardier threatens the thousands of U.S. jobs at risk if President Trump bans the U.S. sale of its jets. A small Piper plane vanished off the Bahamas bound for Miami. Now a family search finds the bodies of the Florida couple and their adult grandkids. 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
8: How did I lose weight? And I did. 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I love this stuff. 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Most of those weight loss injections, they help control blood sugar and curb appetite so you eat less. 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
13: 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And let's hear what you have to say. The Vince Show.
1: It's producer Jim in for Vince on The Vince Show. Yes, you can. 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We'll be broadcasting live tomorrow from downtown Dallas at the Republican Convention. Could have some interviews for you. It should be a pretty exciting time, but you'll definitely get the lay of the land, and we'll definitely keep you informed on what's going on. Vince is on his way. He's in the air right now, and we'll see him later this evening. Looking forward to that. Okay, so was talking about the socialist and Marxist competing conventions in Chicago, which is just absolutely amazing. But that's a perfect place for it. They're probably very welcome there. And they, what's really funny is I'm sure they all went out to lunches and everything and participated in the capitalist economy as they're preaching against it. But that's another story for another time. So I told you that they are basically taking over the Democrat Party. And you heard that Marxist professor say they need to get rid of Democrats. Read that any way you want to read it. But these people are talking very seriously. The Democrats, however, are in complete denial of this. There's two things. They're in denial or they're useful idiots. One of the ones in denial, and I just heard her again, in the break on Fox News. Her name is Megan Hayes. Now, it's probably not a name you're very familiar with, but she's a person you're very familiar with. She is allegedly the person, you'll remember this famously, when Joe Biden was in the White House and they had the egg roll on the South Lawn. When Joe Biden went to go talk to somebody over a defense, she was in the Easter Bunny outfit waving him away, trying to get him to shut up. No, don't talk to anybody, please. We can't let anybody get any of this on tape. That's who this person is. And she just did it again, almost word for word, what she says in this clip that I'm going to play for you right now. You heard that Marxist professor say they need to take over the Democrat Party and get rid of the Democrats. Real Democrats currently who are in power do not want to believe this. They're making believe it's not happening. They have their fingers in their ears and they're going blah, blah, blah, blah, blah, blah, blah. They don't want to hear it. Here's Megan Hayes in complete and utter denial about what is happening with the destruction of their party.
20: Do Democrats need to pump the brakes when it comes to their socialism messaging? Megan, I'll start with you.
21: Well, first of all, the socialists are not Democrats, so they are not actually part of the Democratic Party. And that's not actually the message of the Democratic Party. And I don't want to overcrank on what the DSA members have. At most, they will have 7 people in Congress, which is less than 2% of the entire Congress. So their movement is not taking over the Democratic Party. They've lost more than 70% of their primary races. So this is not the actual messaging of the Democratic Party. So I don't want to get that confused. Democrats believe in capitalism and they believe in, you know, people paying their fair share, and they want to lower costs for the American people. So that is what actual Democrats are out running on this cycle.
1: Yeah, they're not really running on that in this cycle, the quote unquote real Democrats. They're running on Trump is a bad person. That's all they have. Trump's policies are causing all these problems or causing all the ills in your life. But listen to what she says. She does not want to believe that these people are any threat. They want to take over her party. And she won't disavow them. They want to do the whole big tent thing. They keep repeating that over and over again. It's insane to me. Let's put it this way. If anybody like that professor was in my party, and we've done it before, we're bad people, we're in our party, we're like, no. We don't want you here. We don't want anything to do with you. We're not afraid to say you don't belong here. I mean, heck, we've kicked members out of Congress on our side because we didn't want them there. They won't do this. They're closing their minds, they're closing their eyes to all of this. Jamie Raskin is a perfect example. Now, Jamie Raskin comes out on the useful idiot side. I mean, he's an idiot to begin with, but he's a radical, and he is being useful to them. He got called out on one of the Sunday shows this weekend. I think it was Meet the Press, and he was asked directly about Hassan Piker. Now, this clip starts out with Hassan Piker and what he says about how Hassan Piker is influencing their movement. Like it or not, this guy really holds sway over people in your party. He does. He's campaigning with people. Jamie Raskin, here he is being a useful idiot for Piker and for these Democrat socialists.
22: I'm a harm reduction voter. I'm a lesser evil voter, and therefore I would vote for Hamas over Israel every single time.
23: I would vote for Hamas over Israel every single time. Is the Democratic Party tent big enough to include Hassan Piker?
24: I don't even know if Hassan Piker considers himself a Democrat. I know he attacked me for campaigning with Kelly Barr and Sean McCann and other Democrats in Michigan. I think all of that is an irrelevant distraction. Obviously, nobody supports Hamas, a terrorist organization which brutally attacked Israel on October the 7th. But people here also don't support the policies of Bibi Netanyahu. But we're not going to be able to work that out in the next 60 days. We're going to stand strong for democracy, national security, human rights all over the world, but beginning right here in America, where our national security, our democracy, and our human rights have been undermined by Donald Trump and his MAGA followers.
1: Again, that's where they go to. It's Donald Trump. It's Donald Trump. It completely shifting away from the original question. That clip started off with a guy saying he would vote for Hamas. And Jamie Raskin said, oh, well, obviously nobody. Well, Jamie, apparently some people would. And you, well, he's not really a Democrat. Well, he's getting Democrats elected. He's campaigning with Democrats. This is why you are a useful idiot. Because you refuse to look at what's right in front of your eyes and condemn it and say, no, we want no part of this. This does not belong in our party. He refuses to do that. You had a debate last week in New Hampshire, and you had this lunatic, Paige Buschman. She's a nurse. And again, this is one of the socialists that are running, and she wants to pretend that it's no big deal. Here she was during the debate on socialism.
2: Representative Buschman, do you think socialism is a threat to the American way of life? Why or why not?
3: First of all, I'd like to say that there's a lot of confusing different words here. And I think that there's a mistake happening where we're hyper-focusing on the word socialism and democratic socialist and progressive and who's more of any of these and what's the damage. It's the wrong question. What does all of this mean? Anybody?

0: if not a distraction. Their plans, when they get into office, are not to help you at all. None of these people want to help you. What's one of the first things they're going to try and do? What do you think? If I gave you a second, what do you think one of the first things they're going to try and do when they get into office? Impeach the president. They want to impeach the president. That's the first thing. Is that going to help your life get better? Is that going to lower prices for you? Is that going to fix a healthcare system? Which I should get started on that. Maybe I will next hour, but I'm going to, I just derailed myself right there. But the government can't fix healthcare. Okay. There. I'll go further a little bit later, but just that. No. What they want to do is they want to impeach the president. Here's this Beauchemin, you know, when asked exactly that about that.
1: Representative Beauchemin, you've said you'll file articles of impeachment against President Trump on day one when you get to Washington. For viewers tonight, can you explain what you see as the high crime or misdemeanor you believe the president's committed this term? And also how you'll convince other members to join your impeachment efforts when many other members have also promised to file their own articles of impeachment?
2: Yeah, sure. Thank you. Well, it's really hard to narrow it down, and I didn't bring my running list. So I'll just say that pretty much everything that Trump is doing there's a problem with it. And what I will continue to say about that is I am a part of a group called the Courage Candidates. We have all pledged to impeach on day one. And so this isn't just me. This is a group of people. And yeah, we all have primaries. We all still have our elections. But as many of us who go through, we will have those articles ready. We will stand together.
0: It's a group of people. They're going to have the articles ready. She has no idea what they want to impeach him on. She's got a running list at home that she left. So she has no clue what. It's just, oh, everything Trump is doing. Really? Everything? So there's no ideas there. There's nothing to make your life better. It's just impeaching the president. She has a group of people that wants to go with her. What about the person who's currently sitting in that seat right now? Maggie Goodlander. You know who Maggie Goodlander is? She's the Democrat sitting in that seat right now. But you know who else she is? She's the wife of one of the guys that was in Ukraine. God, why can't I remember his name? Jake. I can't remember his name. I'll have to look it up. Wait, Maggie Goodlander, husband. She's the wife of the guy who is Joe Biden's point man in Ukraine, Jake Sullivan. That's it. Jake Sullivan. That's who she's married to. Joe Biden's point man in Ukraine. She was also one of the impeachment lawyers to impeach President Trump during his first term. She was asked about the impeachment thing. She didn't necessarily say that she was going to go do it again, but she said she was proud of what she did. You can infer into that is what you want. Listen to what she had to say.
3: The fights of my life have been standing up for our Constitution and for the rule of law. That's what led me to join the Navy. It's what led me to go to the Justice Department, where I took on corporate monopolies, the same price gouging corporations that are jacking up costs for everyone in this state. It's what led me to serve as an attorney on the first impeachment, the first successful impeachment of President Trump. It's what has led me to fight the fights on behalf of this state, wherever they take me.
0: So she's very proud of impeaching the president the first time. What leads you to believe she won't do it again? I believe she's also a member of the Seditious Six, the people who made that video. Yes, she is. She's one of the Seditious Six that made the video about telling military members to ignore legal orders from, they said illegal orders, but they meant any orders from President Trump or Pete Hegseth. She's one of them. Another member, I'll get to that on the other side. I'm running out of time on this, but there's another member of the Seditious Six. First thing that's on his mind too, got to impeach President Trump. This is what they're running on. That's how they think they're going to motivate voters to the polls. It's not.

0: hey, things aren't going great for you, and here's our solutions to fix it. No, we're going to impeach the president. That's what we want to do. I got more on the other side with another member of the Seditious Six. It's Jim in for Vince on The Vince Show.
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0: It's producer Jim in for Vince on The Vince Show. Glad to be here with you. Vince is in the air right now. No, he's not in the air yet. He will be shortly. But he is on his way to Dallas to broadcast live from the convention starting tomorrow. We're both looking forward to that for sure. Okay, back to these Democrats. So I just played for you Maggie Goodlander, you know, talking about impeachment. And she's one of the seditious six that made that video that told America's military men and women to ignore orders given by the president. They said illegal orders. But the whole reason for doing the video was to put in their heads to ignore orders, which would do what? Would make them hesitate when given an order, which would do what? That would put their lives in danger. Because they're not acting on an order, a legal order given immediately. They were putting our troops in danger because they hate Donald Trump. Another member of the seditious six is Jason Crow, a military man himself. Not only did he do what I just described to you, but he is also all gung-ho for impeaching President Trump.
9: Jamie Raskin, Maryland Democrat, on another network this morning saying the president's undoubtedly committed impeachable offenses. Is that the plan? Is that what people should be looking for if Democrats win 2 years of impeachment inquiries?
10: The plan is for accountability. Now, I know a lot about impeachment because I prosecuted the first impeachment trial. I sat on the floor of the Senate in my first term in Congress and made the case to those senators. I looked in their eye and I said, Donald Trump is a danger. Mm-hmm. He is not qualified. He's not competent, and he's corrupt. They didn't listen to me then, even though there were plenty of warning signs. So impeachment is one tool of many. And I'm less concerned about, you know, the specific tools. And I won't hesitate to use that tool if we need to. Mm-hmm. But what we have to do is look at what's available and what's going to deliver results yes. for accountability. That's what I'm concerned about.
0: You think they're thinking about you? No. They're not thinking about you at all. They don't care about you. They've never cared about you. They hate you. You're not important to them. It's the power that's important to them and the power of stopping Donald Trump from accomplishing what he wants to do for you to make your life better. That's what he's about. You didn't hear one thing in that whole rambling, incoherent mess that told you he's going to do something to make your life better. He's not listening. He's not listening to what these DSA people and these socialists and Marxists are wanting. Nobody's listening. I got more on this, a lot more, coming up. It's Jim in for Vince on The Vince Show.
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13: 8 weeks left to the midterm elections. I'm Lisa Brady, Fox News.
14: We have some very real threats right now. We have people that want to go a different way. They want to go a communistic way. Well, that's not going to work. Number one, we're not going to let it happen, but that's not going to work.
13: President Trump criticizing Democratic socialists who've had some key primary wins around the country. In the new Fox News power rankings, Democrats in general are still favored to retake the House in November, though 17 races are considered toss-ups. And while the president's approval ratings are underwater on cost of living and inflation, polls also find lack of enthusiasm for Democratic alternatives. Voters in New Hampshire choosing candidates today for Congress, governor, and the state legislature, with a lot of focus on the race to replace retiring Senator Jeanne Shaheen. Crowded primaries include former U.S. Senators Scott Brown and John Sununu for Republicans, while Democratic Congressman Chris Pappas faces socialist Karishma Manzur. President Trump paying tribute to the heroes of 9/11 ahead of Friday's anniversary.
15: With a 21-foot steel beam recovered from the World Trade Center on display near the White House, President Trump honored first responders who rushed to the Twin Towers 25 years ago this week.
14: They were running up those stairs and they knew what was going to happen. There wasn't one of them that thought otherwise. The bravery is really incredible.
15: Tunnel to Towers has displayed the beam on a cross-country tour this year, ending later this week in New York City.
13: Fox's Jared Halpern at the White House. The president also posthumously awarding the Medal of Freedom to volunteer firefighter Wells Crowther, credited with saving at least 18 lives before he was killed when the South Tower fell. More than 600 flights canceled after a technical issue in Britain's air traffic control system, causing flight disruptions across the UK. Officials say an issue was found in a flight processing system, which is beginning to recover after a fix by engineers. America is listening to Fox News.
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0: Rising from the heart of the swamp, a beacon of truth is casting its light. 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Filling in for Vince, Jim Verdi.
1: It's producer Jim in for Vince. Thanks for joining me today. If you want to get on, it's 844-484-3872, 844 for the USA. Would love to see what's on your mind. What do you think about all this crazy stuff? Just got a text from Vince. He's on his way. He will be here this afternoon in the DFW area, and we will be broadcasting live tomorrow. Don't miss it, from the convention, from the Republican convention. We'll be talking to some of the big wigs in the party, probably big wigs in the administration. So I'm looking forward to what's going to be going on at the convention. Don't miss it. Tell your friends. We're on the air live tomorrow and Thursday. I forgot. We had a day off yesterday. That's right. It's a 4-day week. Okay, so I just told you, I left you in the last half hour. It's just impeachment, impeachment, impeachment. And they keep getting asked about it. And instead of saying, you know, we don't really have time for that. We can't waste the American people's time. If we get in there, you know, things are just so bad right now. We have to fix everything that the president is doing wrong. No, that's not what they want to do. They want to waste your time, my time, your taxpayer money, as we're $40 trillion in debt, on another phony impeachment. They don't even know what they want to impeach him on. One of these idiots said something like, well, him tearing down the east wing of the White House, that's an impeachable offense. I think it was Raskin. It's just, they don't care about you. I don't know how many times I have to say this. You are not in their thoughts. You do not cross their minds. Their power is what is important to them. How do I know that? Because not only were they talking about impeachment, but Jamie Raskin on Meet the Press again was talking about packing the Supreme Court. Listen to this.
2: So do you support adding four more justices? Is that something?
3: Oh, well, that's statutory. That's a legislative proposal. It could be 13. It could be back to 5 or 6 or 7. The point is not to give away Congress's power to decide.
2: But you're open to adding more justices, well, it sounds like.
3: Traditionally, we've had one justice for each federal circuit. So we have 13 federal circuits in America, and we only have 9 justices, which means in the best of times, 4 circuits are completely left out. In fact, today we've got 5 justices from the New York City metropolitan area, 1 for each borough. I would think that all of those members of Congress from the West didn't even realize that they were arguing against getting more justices on the court for their people. But that proposal is not on the table right now, but we can certainly discuss it.
2: It sounds like you're arguing for the possibility of more justices. Do you have faith in the legitimacy of this court, this current court?
3: No, it's been stacked and packed and gerrymandered.
1: I love that. It's been stacked and packed and gerrymandered, the Supreme Court. He doesn't have faith in it. And then what's he talking about doing? Stacking and packing the Supreme Court. It's just that he's not getting his way. He can't stand when the Constitution is interpreted according to what the founders meant when they put the Constitution together. That's what they can't stand. I mean, we've had losses as well with this court, with this allegedly conservative court. We're not complaining about it. I mean, we're complaining about it, but we're not going crazy to say we have to seize power from these court, from this court. I mean, I guess in theory, President Trump could do it right now. He's got a Congress. He's got a Senate. Why not jack it up to 13 right now and put some more conservative bodies there? He can do it because he respects the institution. They don't. They don't respect the institution. They hate our institutions. They hate you. You got to remember these basic facts. I even put it in my book. I explained it to you. How they hate the America. It's not a people party. How do we know that? Well, they keep aborting millions and millions of babies. There's one thing. They keep importing this lower class citizenry that they want to use for cheap labor to do jobs, quote unquote, Americans don't want to do. They don't like you, and they don't have any ideas. This goes back to what we talked about last hour with the dueling conventions in Chicago, the socialists and the Marxists. That's where the ideas are. That's where the strength is. That's where the energy is right now. The current Democratic Party has nothing that they're running on. They have nothing. I'll give you a perfect example. This is a perfect example of exactly what I've been talking about since the beginning of this hour. How they don't understand basic human life, basic Americanism, what it means to be an American. Here's Max Frost, congressman from Florida, not a particularly bright guy at all. And he has an idea for what he wants to do with the homeless population. I want you to listen to this.
4: Right now, there's a growing effort in this country to treat homelessness like a crime instead of what it is, a housing crisis.
1: A housing crisis. We don't have enough homes. Why don't we have enough homes? Does it have anything to do with the fact that you imported 20, maybe 30, maybe 40 million people from other countries? Could that have caused a housing crisis if there is one? He goes on.
4: Homelessness is a housing issue. Since the Supreme Court's disastrous Grants Pass decision, states and cities have been given even more room to criminalize people for sleeping outside.
1: They're not being criminalized for sleeping outside. That's not what this is about. That's not what homelessness is about. It's a problem you don't want to address, to where you have a lot of these people, even veterans, who become addicted to drugs and love the drugs so much they'd rather have that than a warm bed to sleep in. It's more important for them to be on the street. Are there circumstances where people maybe were evicted from their homes and it's a family? I'm sure that's true in some cases, but the vast majority of these homeless that you are seeing in tent cities all over California are people that basically have a drug problem or are mentally ill. You've seen them. That's why they're attracted to these places, because they're allowed to go there. Nobody's making it a crime. These people need help more than they need a home. They need help getting off the drugs. They need help with their mental issues. And that will lead them to be able to seek a better solution for their lives. He goes on.
4: And we are seeing politicians and right-wing organizations push laws that ticket people, arrest people, sweep encampments, and force people in detention-like facilities. And it's not just right-wing organizations, it's Democratic cities as well that are pursuing handcuffs instead of housing. That does not end homelessness. It just makes being homeless a crime. That's why today I'm proud to introduce the No Homeless Detention Centers Act. This bill draws a line in the sand. If you are receiving federal housing dollars, those dollars should be for helping people to get housed and not locking them away. You should not be forced to work in exchange for a bed.
1: I love that. You shouldn't be forced to work in exchange for a bed. You're probably working right now. If you're listening, maybe you have your headphones in, you're listening to the show. You have a job, maybe you're off work right now, but you work. Why do you work? You work so you can get money to be able to pay for a home and a bed that you can sleep in and be safe in. You shouldn't have to work. Think about the messages these people are saying or talking about. He went on this Max Frost, poor unintelligent man. He went on a podcast called Jubilee. I don't know if you've ever seen this before. You can catch it on X, probably YouTube as well. And it's a circle of people in a circle of chairs, and then there's two people facing each other at this table, and there's a clock timer on it, and they discuss different issues. In this one, here's some ordinary Americans, basically right-leaning, but people who understand what it means to be an American. They were talking to Max Frost, and he got wrecked over and over and over again. He doesn't understand. This clip, this first one here, he doesn't understand what it means to be successful in the United States. He doesn't get it at all. This clip, I love this clip so much. It's short, but it just epitomizes everything that is wrong with our dialogue in this country. If we can't agree on this one basic issue of what the American dream is, then this is what the problem is. It's not government giving you stuff. It's not free stuff. It's you working hard to become the best you can be. And in return, you'll be contributing something to society. Listen to this exchange.
4: I don't have a ton of money in a bank account when I decide to run for office. So I had to hustle and make ends meet, which is the thing that you all are telling Gen Z.
5: So that's the American dream. You lived it.
4: That's not living the American dream. So you don't.
5: So you don't. That's not living the American dream.
4: No, it's not.
5: How it's not? How is it not?
4: That's not the American dream isn't driving Uber to barely make ends meet. The American dream is upward mobility and being able to have success.
5: You went from driving an Uber to being a politician. Is that upward?
4: Is success?
1: I mean, that's the point right there. You went from driving an Uber to now you're a member of Congress. That's not upward mobility. I guess in some cases you can make the case it's not upward mobility, but not being that, if you want to be sarcastic about it, yes. But you went from driving an Uber and now you're a member of Congress with one of 435 votes to help make lives better for the American people. And he doesn't think that's American upward mobility, and he doesn't think that's the American dream. He doesn't understand it. He doesn't understand it at all. He constantly wants to be a member of the victim class, even though he worked his way up and became something. Went from driving an Uber to sitting in Congress. And he still wants to be a victim. And he wants you to feel like a victim. I got more from this podcast, too, because he understands nothing about how the world works, and he had ordinary citizens explaining to him how things actually work. And it was like a shock on his face when these people were saying these things to him. More on that in a minute. It's Jim and for Vince on The Vince Show.
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0: The show focused on what's good for America. The Vince Show.
1: Yes, we are. That's exactly what we are. We're focused on what's good for America. It's producer Jim in for Vince. Vince on his way down to Dallas to be at the convention starting tomorrow. Looking forward to that. I know they're prepared. They were preparing all weekend long. So this should be exciting. President Trump is going to speak. J.D. Vance gives the keynote address on Thursday night. So this is going to be, this should be a lot of fun. I'm looking forward to it very much. And we're going to bring you all the details. Hopefully we're going to be talking to a bunch of people to give you the information you need to get out and vote and to tell other people to get out and vote, because it's very, very important that we all do that. This is every election, we always say this is the biggest election of your life. And you know what it is? It always is. When you see the lunatics that are coming out now and saying the things that they're saying, I played for you a plethora of them. When socialists and communists and Marxists can openly come out and have conventions, you know, it used to be, there used to be a time when it used to be a shame the communists had to hide their communism. They don't anymore. They're proud of it. I want to get back to this Max Frost stuff. So Max Frost decided to take this one man, an older man, who, it's funny, Frost goes on, and this man sums up the economy and what makes it better. in just a couple of words and just stops him completely in his tracks. Listen to this.
4: What I want to teach people is that we're going to make smart decisions as a nation, not just based on the fact that I went through this or you have to go through it, but how can we uplift our economy? You saying that young people are all of a sudden going to think everything that can be, you know, paid for by other people is just not true. Why? We're not dealing with one crisis here. It's not just a crisis of student debt. We're dealing with the housing affordability crisis. Healthcare is too expensive. Getting a car is too expensive. You were talking about the student loans on top of that, groceries, every little thing that we consume in life has gone up.
14: So the reasons that things go up, three things, taxation, regulation, and currently illegal immigration.
4: So
14: those are the reasons.
1: Yeah, I mean, basically, that's it. I've said this before a million times, and it holds true for everything. When government gets involved in an institution, things become less efficient and more expensive every single time. Why is healthcare so expensive right now? First, it was Medicare and Medicaid, and now it's Obamacare, a program that they lied to you about in the beginning to get implemented and hid costs that they knew were there. Because as Jonathan Gruber, the architect from MIT, said, it's because the American voter is too stupid to see what we're doing with this thing. And what are they doing now? They're actually out there bravely saying, hey, we need these subsidies. We need the government to fund Obamacare. We need more government subsidies to make costs lower for the American people. This after we were told that Obamacare itself was going to fix the healthcare problems problems we had here. They're lying to you. Keep government out of everything. We're going to address some James Talafrico next. Don't go anywhere.
15: The midterms are almost here, and Republicans could be in deep trouble. Polls show Democrats leading in key races. Tonight, Rob Finnerty on Newsmax reveals the growing threat from the DSA and the radical left. With less than 60 days to go, Finnerty says it's time for the GOP to hit the panic button. The House may go, and control of the Senate is up for grabs. Gas prices, mortgage rates, health care, and out-of-control national debt. Americans are angry. And Newsmax shows you how the progressive left wants total control of Congress. Talarico, El Sayed, AOC, Bernie Sanders. Finnerty reveals President Trump's secret plan to fight back. Don't miss Finnerty tonight at 8 p.m. Eastern on Newsmax. 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
19: Fox News, I'm Tom Graham. Republicans preparing to rally in Texas starting tomorrow for their first ever midterm convention as they try and defend a Senate seat in the Lone Star State. 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
20: President Trump and Vice President J.D. Vance, they are among the headliners for this two-night convention at American Airlines Center.
19: Texas Attorney General Ken Paxton locked in a tight Senate race with Democrat State Representative James Talarico. President Trump paying tribute to first responders days ahead of the 9/11 terror attack anniversary.
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1: It's The Vince Show. It's producer Jim in for Vince. Glad to be here with you. We'll be reporting live tomorrow from the convention in downtown Dallas, the Republican National Convention. First midterm convention. Nothing like it has been done before. So this is going to be pretty exciting. Lots of great speeches from the president as well as the vice president. And you'll have senators. And there's going to be a lot of people that you're going to be hearing from there, and we hope to bring you all the highlights as much as we can about it. Maybe talk to some of these people as well. That starts tomorrow. Vince will be here. He will be on the air, and I'll be down there with him looking to just give you all the news that you need. We've talked all day about some of these candidates and how Democrats aren't taking their socialist side seriously. The one thing about Texas and this convention that they're going to be doing, I'm going to say that they specifically didn't come here just because of Ken Paxton. That's not why. They were that worried about the Paxton seat that they had to come to Texas to get everybody excited. I'm going to say that is not the reason that they're here. But Ken Paxton's opponent is an absolute lunatic. I mean, he's a crazy person. I'm not going to play for you all the old stuff that he said. There's more stuff that's coming drip, drip, drip out every day. It just keeps coming out more and more. He hates the energy industry, which is hard for him here in Texas. His Christianity is something that nobody's really ever seen. There's a great ad I saw today that the Paxton team is putting out. It's called the King James. Well, you know the King James Bible. It's the King James Tallarico Bible. And it's all the ridiculous, insane things that he's said about Christianity. It's a really great ad. Maybe I'll play it. But let's go quickly to this is something they dug up. It's something that he said about energy. He's like, if you support fossil fuels, basically, you're not a Christian. Listen to this.
6: You can't call yourself a Christian and reject the stranger seeking asylum at our southern border. You can't call yourself a Christian and destroy God's creation with greenhouse gases.
1: You can't destroy God's creation with greenhouse gases. First of all, I'm pretty sure greenhouse gases are from God. God created the planet. God made all of this. God knows how it all works. I'm going to say it again for the millionth time. Yes, climate change is real. It's a thing. Climate change is not a crisis. A warming planet is better for all living things. That's the truth. You don't want another ice age. And temperatures have never stayed stagnant on the planet. So you wanting to cripple your economy, especially in your state, the state that produces the energy so that people can live comfortably. And it's not even just the energy. You know how many things oil is used for? I'm staring at a keyboard right here. I've got this microphone right here. I've got this control board. I've got these monitors in front of me. These are made with oil products. You know, we live in a world where oil is very important to our existence. We live here in this state. He lives in a state that produces that product. There's a good reporter on Channel 11, CBS here in town. His name is Jack Fink. He's a political reporter. He's won awards. I think he's a pretty fair guy. Which way does he lean? I have no idea. Kind of like it that way. I don't need to know. But he was questioning Tallarico about these policies. I want you to listen to Tallarico try to backpedal away from what he said. And Fink just goes right at him with the facts about what he said in the past about the oil industry. Listen to this.
7: Back in 2021, you filed a bill, House Bill 2206, that called for by 2030 to limit statewide emissions to 50% below what the level was in 1990, and by 2050 to limit statewide emissions to 90% below what it was in 1990. Why was that an important bill for you to file, and wouldn't that have hurt the all-important energy oil and gas sector here in Texas?
8: I support our oil and gas industry. I had family members who worked in the industry. I went to public schools here in Texas funded by the oil and gas industry.
1: The oil and gas industry does not fund public schools here. What is he even talking about? This is him trying to say, oh, no, I love oil and gas. Oil and gas is fantastic. I'm all about the oil and gas. But there's a but coming. Of course there's a but. Let's see. Let's see if there's a but.
8: And what I'm opposing is greenhouse emissions. And there's ways that we can support our oil and gas industry while limiting those emissions.
7: In your bill, back House Bill 2206 on the energy, you said there would be a transition to the green economy and you would want to replace lost jobs. That doesn't suggest that there wouldn't be an impact on oil and gas.
8: Well, this is why I was trying to work with Republicans and Democrats alike in the legislature to make this bill a reality, but the bill wasn't even given a hearing. And as you know, covering the legislature, bills, when they first introduced, are a rough draft, and it's meant to go through a process with stakeholders and with members of both political parties. But folks in the state capitol didn't want to have this conversation. And so the bill died before it even got to committee. And that's a real shame, because I think there are ways to both grow our oil and gas industry and limit these emissions at the same time.
1: No, that's not what. It's the Green New Deal. That's what you were trying to push through the Texas legislature. More wind farms. I've driven this state. I've gone up to Colorado, and you go through you have to go up through the panhandle. There are so many ugly wind turbines, and these things have a shelf life, okay? They only last so long. These things are huge. It actually takes oil to operate them. What do you think you lubricate the wind turbines with? It takes oil to make solar panels. He wanted to push through a Green New Deal, and that's why it didn't go anywhere in the Texas legislature, because nobody here wants that. Nobody. And you trying to backtrack? That's the most weaselly backtrack I've ever heard in my life. Oh, they can exist together. Really? No. You hate oil and gas. And you've said so. You said, I can't be a Christian if I support digging for oil, drilling for oil. You said that. I just played it. The other problem he's got with this state is the wide open border. Fink nails him on that one, too. He's like, well, why didn't you ever call out Joe Biden's disastrous border policies? And hilariously, Tallarico says, oh, I did. You're going to hear how in a second. Let me play this for you.
8: I called out Joe Biden when he failed us on our southern border, when there was complete chaos in our border communities. I called him out for his failures on immigration. And I'll continue to call out any Democrat who is not serving the people of Texas.
7: When did you push back against President Biden's policies? Was it during his presidency or was it after the fact?
8: Yes, you know, I gave a speech in 2022 in the middle of his presidency calling out the failures of the administration.
1: Okay, there's the switch right there. So let's go back to the 2022 speech and let's hear how bad he called out Joe Biden on the border. Let's listen to that.
0: Mr. President, you saved our nation once by defeating Trump. Now we need you to...

0: play, Mr. President, play to the fullest extent of the rules.
1: That doesn't sound like calling Biden out on the border to me. It sounded a lot like doubling down on insane liberal policies. Like, that's some crazy stuff right there. But universal pre-K? Do you want the government to be in charge of the care of your children? Do you? Is that a priority for you? Or should you be in charge of the care for your children? Which Vince covered this very well on the podcast this morning. It's a new program. And it's a program that has money that is not going away. It's all the money is there. Congress has to get rid of the money if they want to defund this program. So it's there. The president has an idea to use that money, and instead of giving it to healthcare providers, to give it directly to parents to take care of the children themselves. It's an interesting idea. I think it's much better than giving it to somebody else, because what happens when you give it to somebody else? What have we witnessed all year long? The exposure of all this fraud in these daycare facilities, in these healthcare facilities, people going to jail, no children at these daycare places. But the daycare places are getting millions and millions of dollars. Nick Shirley did a great job exposing all this. With this new program, it says under the new draft rule, this is from Vince's notes, parents who stay home with their children could benefit from the program, which typically provides about $9,000 per child per year, potentially reshaping which families get federal child care money. I mean, wouldn't you rather that than having the money to go to another potential fraud? I'm going to tell you this right now. Every federal program that there is, every single one of them, is rife with fraud and abuse. DOGE tried to get to the bottom of it, and nobody wanted to listen to him. This is what frustrated Elon Musk so much, to where he had the falling out with the president. Thankfully, he's back on board with the program, because he sees the lunacy that we're having to deal with that I demonstrated for you all throughout the show. DOGE uncovered that, but nobody wanted to do anything about it, both on the right and on the left, or I should say not the right and the left, both Republicans and Democrats, because they like the uniparty. They don't want to get rid of their slush funds. That's what we're having to deal with here. And it takes independent reporters like Nick Shirley to go out and do the job that the real mainstream media should do, and that way we wouldn't be $40 trillion in debt. I got more on this to close it up on the other side. It's Jim in for Vince on The Vince Show.
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10: It is The Vince Show. I'm producer Jim in for Vince today. We'll be together tomorrow live from downtown Dallas at the Republican convention, the first midterm convention. And that should be a lot of fun. Hopefully, we'll have a lot of great stuff for you. All right, I just want to finish up with Tallarico here for just a minute because the polls keep saying that he's ahead. I, being on the ground here, I just have a hard time believing that. Ken Paxton has been elected here three times statewide. Everybody knew the baggage that he had when we went into the primary. We voted for him anyway because we knew the large majority of it, maybe besides his personal life, not my business, whatever his personal life is, but the corruption charges against him were garbage. Why were Republicans against him in the state? Because Republicans here in the Texas legislature are really, there's a lot of them that are really squishy people. They claim to be conservative, but they're really not. And they didn't like him because he did conservative things. And they didn't like him personally for some reason. Again, not my thing. What do we always say? It's a plus one or a minus one. Is he a plus one or a minus one? He's been a plus one for the people of Texas. He's done a lot for the state. Tallarico, on the other hand, just wants to undo everything that makes this state great. Why do people move here? Why are corporations moving here? Because of the tax situation. Here's Tallarico kind of dodging on, you know, whether or not why he did not vote to ban permanently a state income tax.
11: The Republicans have said, you know, you voted against the banning the state income tax back in 2019. Why did you do that?
12: Because it's already banned.
11: But this would have banned it permanently. There's already a high bar.
10: Yeah. So, I mean, well, there's already a ban. It's like, I can't do nothing. He's got nothing. Now, the ad I told you about before the break here it is. Ken Paxton put this ad out. It's an AI version of Tallarico allegedly reading his Bible, but the quotes that are being read are actually things that he said. And it's an AI version. It says it's the King James Tallarico Bible. Listen to this ad.
2: In the beginning, God was non-binary, and he wasn't a Christian. And God said, let there be six genders, and there were. Then God so loved the world that he gave us his only son, who was a radical feminist and never asked people to worship him. Look, I always think of myself as a Christian who hates Christianity.
12: James Tallarico, wrong for Texas?
2: America is not a Christian nation.
12: And wrong for America, too.
13: I'm Ken Paxton, and I approve this message.
10: It's a strong ad, especially in this state. A lot of church-going people in Texas. These are things that he said. Not exactly in that they made the ad like he's sitting down and he's writing his Bible out, and they have him writing his Bible in crayon, the King James Tallarico Bible. It's a very good ad, but he said those things. Those are blasphemous things to say from a Christian point of view. And it's not going to go over well, especially there's a lot of Hispanics in this state. And you know what? The Hispanics in this state are pretty darn religious. They go to church on Sunday. They love Jesus in their families. You think they're going to vote for Tallarico? You think overwhelmingly they're going to go out and vote for Tallarico? I think that's a hard sell. All right, we're at the convention tomorrow. Vince on his way. Hope to see you. Please, please listen. We're going to have a lot of great stuff for you. I'll see you tomorrow.
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2: Ahead to the midterms. I'm Lisa Brady, Fox News. Democrats have an edge in the new Fox News power rankings, still favorites to take back the House, but 17 races are considered toss-ups as the forecast changes in two states.
3: Republicans redrew Missouri's 5th District, putting it solidly in their column, but last week the state Supreme Court unanimously blocked the districts from being used for the midterms. That seat is currently held by Democratic Congressman Emanuel Cleaver. Three House races in Ohio include Republican Max Miller, who is accused of abuse by his ex-wife, as well as the 10th and 15th districts that moved from solid Republican to likely.
2: Fox's Tony J. Powers. President Trump warning that Democratic socialists want to take the country toward communism as he prepares to headline a Republican midterm convention this week in Dallas. The five people killed when an Amazon cargo jet ran off a runway in Miami were all men and part of an aviation cleaning crew. Miami-Dade County Sheriff Rosie Cordero Stutt says their company van was hit by the jet, which also hit a passenger car.
4: Five victims were transported to the hospital following the crash. The two pilots were treated and have since been released. Three victims remain hospitalized. Two are in critical condition.
2: The NTSB analyzing the flight data and cockpit voice recorders and gathering evidence at the airport, investigating why the jet traveled 1,300 feet past the runway Sunday. A tragic end to the search for a missing family in Florida after their small plane disappeared off the Bahamas yesterday. Family members say relatives in boats recovered the four bodies.
5: 80-year-old Mario Lamar, who had more than 40 years of flying experience, according to family, was piloting the PA-34 Piper carrying his wife Lily, as well as their grandchildren, 22-year-old Christian Souza and 28-year-old Sophia Souza, who texted flight plans for their return to Miami to a group chat. Family members contacting authorities after seeing messages were not being delivered.
2: Lillian Wu, America's listening to Fox News.
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0: and welcome. It's the second Monday of the week. I'm Eric Erickson. I hope you had a great Labor Day. It's Tuesday, but it feels like Monday, but that's okay. College football started this weekend. How about that Michigan-Western Michigan game? We've got NFL starts, Patriots-Seahawks tomorrow night, the 49ers and Rams on Thursday. A full slate of games on Sunday. It is life seems back to normal as we hit the midterms. And we must begin with the midterms. The midterms have already started. And a lot of reporters like to make right after Labor Day as like the kickoff to the season. The season's been going on for a while now. I wanna play for you, if you will allow, the bad news first, because the bad news is actually good news, but you got to get through it and understand it before we can get to why it's actually the good news. So I want to begin with a series of clips setting the stage for the midterms, because we have this Republican convention never before done. That's tomorrow and Thursday. I don't know how many people are going to watch it. They're giving tickets away too. It doesn't sound like it's as well attended as they wanted. We will see. But let me just start here. This is David Shalane on CNN.
1: Isn't true, though, anymore in terms of how voters see it.
2: Exactly. And here's the reality. The president could say anything he wants on this topic. Voters live and experience what the economy is every day in their lives. So it is more noise than anything else, because people are going to vote on what they're experiencing in their pocketbooks. I would look at another poll number also about this that I think is particularly troublesome for the talking points about, like, hey, I inherited this all from Biden. In our most recent poll, two-thirds of Americans think that Donald Trump's policies have made conditions worse. That connection, that it's not just, oh, I feel pessimistic about the economy, but it's his policies that are causing the economy worse, that is a weight around Republicans this fall.
0: That is. It's true. And here's Molly Ball and the conversation with Manu Raju on CNN about the state of play in Texas.
3: Not spent this midterm season. There was news yesterday that finally dipping in to help Ken Paxton in Texas. This is Trump's choice in that Republican primary in Texas. Republican leaders wanted the incumbent John Cornyn instead. Republicans have been pleading, okay, please help Ken Paxton. There was a $10 million ad buy just yesterday to help Ken Paxton in this race. This was the campaign ad that the organization cut and released, that part of which your Texans are seeing right now.
4: James Tallarico supported a $1 trillion tax hike, higher property taxes, and higher taxes on Social Security. Tallarico, higher taxes. Paxton, lower taxes. A clear choice.
3: You know, what I found interesting about this is that they're trying to make this a clear, just Republican versus Democrat, typical race in Texas, even though this is not a typical race and Pax is a much different character than, say, John Cornyn, because they believe ultimately this is a Republican state and Republicans will come home if you make it focused on the issues that they believe drive out their voters.
1: Absolutely. The most conventional message imaginable. The Republican will keep your taxes low. The Democrat will raise them. Nothing at all about the specific candidates, who, of course, have many interesting features in this race. But Republicans are breathing a huge sigh of relief just seeing this money go out.
3: Yeah,
1: because Trump has been sitting on this cash with very little indication, even privately, about how and when and where they're going to deploy this money. And particularly this Texas race, where the Republican establishment blames Trump for this flawed candidate who they have as their nominee. It is really on Trump and his operation to shore up Ken Paxton.
3: And the question is,
0: one more. We're not going to play all this because it's a huge clip, but you got to hear some of this. This is from Steve Kornacki. Bear with me. There's a method to my madness here, and it is actually good news. This is Steve Kornacki.
5: Let's dive in. Keep in mind, by the way, this Decision Desk poll, this is of all adults, not just registered voters. So a bit of a wider net that we're casting here, but still some very clear answers here, especially when it comes to this. President Trump's job performance and approval rating now in this Decision Desk poll of just 36%. This has been a slow, steady decline throughout Trump's second term. He was at 45% in the spring of 2025 in our Decision Desk poll, now down to 36% approval. One thing that's really dragging that number down for him. Clearly, it's this. It's the war with Iran. Only 31% approval on this, and even seeing some indications of cracks in Trump's base on this question in particular. So heading into the midterms, obviously key numbers with the president here. Also the backdrop, this issue of AI, picking up on some shifts here and some broad apprehension when it comes to this. So asking people a bottom line, are you more excited or more worried about the advent of AI, about the advances? Overwhelmingly, more worried, more than a 2-to-1 margin here. Now, there is a bit of a partisan dimension to this. You see, it's more than 3/4 of Democrats who say they're more worried. Among Republicans, it's more than a third who do say they're more excited, but still, you could see it. It's broad. The apprehension there, the concern is broad across party lines when it comes to AI. There's also the sort of risk-reward calculation here. The benefits, the potential benefits of AI. What do folks think here? There's a fair number who do say there are very high or high potential benefits. There's a lot who say there's very low or potential low, a lot who are in the middle. But how about the risk side of it? Here, it's very, very clear. Again, 2/3 say the risks of AI are very high.
0: Now, what does all this stuff have to do with good news? The good news is this. We are after Labor Day, which is the high water mark of polling for Democrats. And the Democratic lead in the Real Clear Politics polling average, only about 6 points. So if you're at 6 points, the Democratic lead, in an off-year election, a midterm election, your party is the more fired-up party. Your party is the party that is outside of the office, outside of the majority, outside of the Oval Office, outside of the White House. You should be much better. The Democrats were about a 10-point lead in 2018. There may be 6 to 8 points right now at that. At a time the president is deeply unpopular, and the polling also shows, whether you like the polling or not, let's talk about the averages, that in the polling average right now, you have a situation where the president, although doing poorly, the GOP is not doing as badly as him. GOP not doing as badly as him. In fact, it looks like the Republicans can turn things around now. We are at the high water mark of Democratic polling, or at least we should be. We should be at the high water mark of polling. Why? Because historically, as my buddy Patrick Ruffini has shown repeatedly, I've mentioned to you repeatedly, he did a deep dive going back more than a decade, that the Democrats have a summer polling advantage. Why do Democrats have a summer polling advantage? Democrats have a polling advantage generally, too, because Democrats are more likely to pick up the phone. Democrats, what? Listen, so let me tell you a side note story here. This is a complete tangent, but it's deeply relevant. I believe my mom is listening right now. Several years ago, I noted something that had happened to me as a kid. My mom did not remember it happening, but I said it online. It went viral, and a reporter from a left-wing magazine tried to call my mother and ambush her about this topic, tracked down my mom so that he could write a report that I was lying. Now, she just didn't remember it. My mother had other plans for this left-wing reporter. She did not want him to get off the phone until she had told him about his Lord and Savior, Jesus Christ. My mom felt the need to witness to this atheist, horrible human being who tried to harass my family over something I had put on Twitter that was true. And she needed to tell him about Jesus. If you ever meet my mother, if you do not come away with a conversation that revolves around our Lord and Savior, well, she might be having an off day because she loves her God and wants you to love him too. With the Democrats, when the pollsters call, they love their Lord and Savior, the Democratic Party, and they want the pollsters to know about it. They want everyone to know that they are witnesses in the evangelicalism of the Democratic Party. They need you to know the Democratic Party is your Lord and Savior and will come for you and defend you from the great Satan, Donald Trump. And every pollster must know about it. And the Democrats are far more likely to talk to pollsters these days. And in the summer, Republicans have more kids than Democrats. And they're doing things called summer vacation, camp, driving the kids to God forbid, they're a travel ball family. You can be a Christian or a travel ball family. People are choosing travel ball these days, and they're taking their kids across America in misery so that their kid cannot get the scholarship from college that they're convinced right now their kid will one day get until their kid decides they would rather play checkers than baseball. Nonetheless, they're trying, so they're not home to answer the phone with the pollsters. And then in the South, in the Midwest, school starts in August, and people are gearing up about that. And what is the first big vacation? Labor Day. In the North, they're wrapping up their family vacations because school starts right after Labor Day. So everybody's focused on that. So now, all of a sudden, we're all on the same schedule. We're all in sync now. And Republicans will start talking to the pollsters now that the kids are back in school and routine is established. The Democrats have been talking the whole time. And the result is the polling begins to settle down. So I've got the Real Clear Politics polling average up because this actually does matter. And I understand people are like, oh, the polls, they're all wrong. But you can gather, you can get a sense of things from the polling averages. And in the polling averages, the only poll that has a Republican generic congressional ballot advantage is the Harvard-Harris poll, which is widely regarded as a garbage poll. No one really believes the Harvard-Harris poll. Democrats and Republicans alike dispute it. CNN, Dems 8, Quinnipiac, Dems 7, Marquette, Dems 6, big data poll. That's a Democratic-leading poll, I think. That's 11. RMG Research, 2, Signal, Democrats up 7, Echelon, Democrats up 5, Emerson, Democrats up 8, Rasmussen, Democrats up 5, Qantas, Democrats up 7, Reuters, Democrats up 5, Morning Consult, Democrats up 5, Economist YouGov, Democrats up 6, Financial Times, Democrats up 7, the Real Clear Politics average has them 5.8% up. If Harvard-Harris was stripped out, it would be about 7.8, and that's the high water mark for the Democrats, and they need about a 4-point advantage to actually do well. This is actually not good for the Democrats. Yes, the president's approval rating is abysmal, 39.6% in the Real Clear Politics polling average. He's underwater there. Right now, the Democrats are winning Texas, they're winning Ohio, they're winning Michigan, they're winning Maine, they're winning New Hampshire, they're winning Alaska, they're winning Georgia, they're winning North Carolina. So it seems, but then look at the numbers. In Alaska, it's Democrats up 2 in the polling average. In New Hampshire, it's the Democrats up 2 in the polling average. In Maine, it's the Democrats up 2 in the polling average. In Michigan, it's the Democrats up 2 in the polling average. In Ohio, it's Democrats up 2 in the polling average. In Texas, it's Democrats up 2 in the polling average. What did I just tell you? The polls have a bias for the Democrats of about 2 percentage points. So the Republicans, as we head into the last third of campaign season, the final act is here. And the cavalry has showed up. The president's $500 million is beginning to be spent. Ruthless negative attacks on the Democrats, pointing out just how far left they are. My friends, there's always a panic. I remember what in 2018 or 2020, what was it? 2020, that, oh my God, Lindsey Graham could lose South Carolina. Here we are again. Republicans like, oh my gosh, Lindsey Graham's sister could lose South Carolina. Mississippi could be in play. These are the hysterical things that people with no sense of history say. The Democrats in all the core races are only about 2 points ahead, with a 2-point polling advantage for the Democrats that shows up in the polling averages. These are tied races, people, tied races at a time the economy is not doing well and people are upset about the cost of living, and yet the races are virtually tied. That's a very good place for Republicans to be in, and the Republicans are only just now beginning to spend Donald Trump's $1 billion budget.
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1: Hello. Welcome. 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Should you wish to be on the program, well, we're going to have a Republican convention. I just don't know how many people are going to tune in to a Republican convention when the NFL is starting. Remember, the last year and the year before, of the 100 most watched things on television, 98 of those things are sporting events, and 95 of them are NFL games. The 96th is a college game, and I think the 97th is too, and like the 98th was something of the Olympics. I don't know how many people are going to be watching the president give multiple speeches, and he's got to stay on message. I don't know. It seems like the money could be better spent elsewhere. However, they're going to turn it into a way for the Republican candidates to also fundraise. The question I'm interested in is who is going to be there, who is going to who's gonna show up, who's not gonna show up, how much coverage is there gonna be about who's not gonna show up, and also what are the ratings? I mean, does this play to the faithful? I will tell you one thing it's gonna give the GOP a lot of video for ads. It's gonna give them a lot of video for positive ads. Because, you know, they choreograph these things amazingly. So they're going to have these brilliant ads that are beautifully done, that show their candidates in a positive light. It makes them look leaderly. And then they'll attack the Democrats with all the money they've raised from. So there is an upside to the convention. But I think for most Americans, they're going to be watching football. I want you to go check out the Perfectly Snug website, perfectlysnug.com/Erickson. 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
3: News. I'm Paul Stevens. Some New York City officials and 9/11 remembrance families don't want Mayor Zoran Mamdani at any ceremonies this week.
4: He does not care about 9/11 or the tragedies that took place because he surrounds himself with people who believe that America deserved what it got. And he does not disavow them.
3: Republican City Councilwoman Joanna Arriola. An update on a deadly cargo plane crash Sunday in Florida.
5: We're also aware of the impact this incident has had on operations at Miami International Airport, including delayed or canceled flights. We encourage travelers to check directly with their airline before headed to the airport and plan accordingly.
3: Miami-Dade County Sheriff Rosie Cordero-Stutz. 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

0: Truth over tribe. 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Eric Erickson. Conservative, but not captive.
1: Hello there. Welcome. It's Eric Erickson. The phone number, 877-973-7425, should you wish to be on the program. I would be happy to have you join me on the program. If you can get past the call screener and it's relevant to what I'm talking about, well, this is not an open line Friday. It's just a regular day, and we got lots of news to cover, too, so you got to be patient anyway on the phones. I got to play for you a clip. This is very important that you hear this clip. This is from, I believe it's Peter Baker. I think it's from one of the White House correspondents. You got to listen to this clip because this sets the context for you.
2: You're someone who covers the White House with me. You've been at a lot of these rallies with the president, including the one in South Carolina where he was trying to pull Darlene Graham across the line. I do think it's a real question of his endorsement power that he likes to tout, but some Republicans may not be so sure about.
3: Yeah, I was at the rally that you just showed on the screen there, and, you know, usual caveats apply. It was the middle of August, and he did end up helping her get across the finish line. But I've been to 100 of these things. I have to tell you, the energy in the room was really, really low. The place was not packed. The seats were full, but the back half of the convention center was empty. And I was going around talking to people, doing interviews, and usually at a Trump rally, you have to scratch kind of hard and ask four or five, six questions to get the people who were there to say anything sort of nuanced or, you know, truthful about how they really feel about something going on with him. On this one, it was like one question: how do you think it's going so far? And a lot of them were saying things like, rusty, the economy's not as good as I thought it was going to be, he's not focused enough. And these are people wearing T-shirts with pictures of his face on it. So I just had not seen anything like that before, and I thought it was a real sign of trouble for him.
1: Listen, if the midterms are about the president of the United States, the Republicans are going to lose, and everybody knows it. You can tell yourself otherwise, but he's just not that popular. And that's why the Republicans are going on the attack, making it about the Democrats, and they should. Here is the, let me read you this from CNN. Here's the headline. Democrats enter the midterms looking to conquer territory. On Friday, Senator Roger Marshall took a rare step for a Republican incumbent, launching an attack ad against his Democratic rival. When Pastor Adam Hamilton launched the campaign for the seat 4 months ago, the odds seemed long. The state has not sent a Democrat to the Senate in nearly a century, and President Trump won it by nearly 14 percentage points in all his campaigns. But as the traditional post-Labor Day sprint in the midterms begins, Hamilton's optimistic. People are frustrated, Hamilton said. Recalling a recent conversation with a 79-year-old man who handed him a receipt for diesel for his truck and told him, that's why I'm voting for you. From the suburbs of Philadelphia to California's Central Valley, such stories are fueling Democratic hopes that they can not only flip the House but also capture the majority in the Senate by running strong campaigns in Republican territory. There's panic. Have you heard it? Republicans could be losing Mississippi. Republicans could be losing South Carolina. Republicans could be losing everywhere. That's the narrative right now as we get past Labor Day. I don't actually believe that's the case. I'm old enough to remember in 2020, Lindsey Graham was running for re-election in South Carolina, and a wave of panic hit the Republicans. Lindsey Graham could be in trouble in South Carolina. The polling had it closer than it should be. No one was showing up at Republican rallies. It's the same damn playbook every single time. Now it's suddenly we're freaking out about Mississippi. Really? We're freaking out about Mississippi? The Texas panic is real because the candidate is lazy and corrupt. In Michigan and New Hampshire, Democrats are sounding the alarm in New Hampshire. Ladies and gentlemen, just put your thinking cap on. It is not a good situation for the GOP, and I do expect them to lose. But I don't expect a landslide for the Democrats, nor this massive blue tsunami people are predicting. If so, the Democrats, do you think, would they be sounding the alarm in New Hampshire? Would they? Today's the primary up there. Chris Pappas, the congressman, is expected to become the Democratic nominee against John E. Sununu, the Republican. And Sununu is tied or ahead in the polls. Susan Collins is only 2 points behind Troy Jackson in Maine. Some Republicans are freaked out about it. They think Jackson's going to win. Susan Collins is a certified celebrity in Maine, where there are no celebrities other than Stephen King. She's a celebrity. They're not going to turn her out when she's behind by 2 points in Maine. Last time she won, she was behind 6 points in the polling average, and she still won. She's only behind two with a polling average advantage of the Democrats of 2 points. She's winning this thing. The one I'm concerned about is Ohio. Sherrod Brown is doing a really good job in Ohio. We've already lost North Carolina. You know, the Republicans actually had a good candidate in North Carolina, but they did not choose her. They chose Michael, what's his name, Whatley, the former RNC chairman, because the president said so. The president did a bad job picking candidates there. In Georgia, the national Republicans are no longer spending money. Those of you in Georgia, my flagship station, I've got 22, 23 stations in the state of Georgia. All of you are listening to me live right now. I have the bad news for you is that the national Republicans have stopped spending money in Georgia. Some will flow in through PACs, but the Republicans have decided to spend their money nationally elsewhere. You chose poorly, Georgia Republicans. I'm not trying to say I told you so, but in Georgia, the real panic is the lower tier races. You talk to people close to the statewide races at the state level, they're all panicked that Mike Collins is dragging them down, firing up black voters to turn out because of the racism allegations, among other things. Nobody thinks Keisha Lance Bottoms can win, but the Republicans are a little worried about the other races. You got Lieutenant Governor, Secretary of State, Attorney General, Ag Commissioner. You got the Public Safety Commission, and the PSC in Georgia. You got a lot of races out there the Republicans are a little nervous about because Collins is got a lot of baggage and he's dragging him down. I think the GOP is going to win. Rick Jackson's going to save them. Rick Jackson is going to win, and he's going to save the GOP from itself in Georgia. He'll go down as one of the most despised Republicans, just like Brian Kemp. Every time a Republican in Georgia wins well, wins big, the base of the Republican Party decides they hate their guts for, I guess, winning. The Republican base voters in Georgia don't really like winners that much, it seems. So they went with Herschel Walker in 22, and they're going with Mike Collins now and just giving Georgia like 12 years of nonstop Democrats in the Senate. But that's one of the dark spots, that in North Carolina. Ohio, Sherrod Brown is running ahead right now, but it's close in a state that's still Republican. In Iowa, there was concerns about Ashley Hinson. She's going to win Iowa. The Democrats aren't going to pick up Iowa. I don't think the Democrats pick up Alaska either. So all of these dark night of the soul moments Republicans have been having, they're tied to the president's popularity and his lack of message discipline. But the bottom line is the GOP polls better than the president. And the GOP is now going to spend upwards of $1 billion. $1 billion. To remind people that, you know what, you may not like us, but you really hate them more. And by the way, I suspect that's going to be a powerful message. I actually do suspect that that's going to be a powerful message. On top of that, you got the Democratic Socialists playing in the Democratic Party. They had a socialist conference this weekend. Listen to one of the speakers here, Dr. Butch Ware.
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0: at the DSA, and she's giving out the home address of an ICE agent, hoping that people go terrorize the guy. This is how these people are nuts. Ladies and gentlemen, in 3 days, our nation will commemorate the worst attack on our country since Pearl Harbor. Our nation will commemorate the day planes flew into buildings and people jumped from 100-story windows to their deaths to avoid the flames and collapse of the building, going out on their own terms instead of waiting for fate to bring death to them. The Democratic Party now around the country has nominated people who say we got what we deserved, that our country is illegitimate and bad, that we are racist, that we must reject the founders' vision of this country. And they're running those people for high office in this country, for the Senate and the House of Representatives. The Republican Party should do nothing but run ads between now and November, reminding people that we are 25 years removed from the worst attack on our country since Pearl Harbor, and the party opposite has decided to advance candidates who believe we got what we deserved and who have turned the anniversary of 9/11 into a fretful period of hand-wringing over Islamophobia, proving Norm MacDonald right that we should expect the Democrats to worry about Islamophobia as we remember 9/11. Because, you know, Islamophobia was the real tragedy of 9/11. It wasn't planes flying into buildings and thousands of people dying. No. It was that someone could blame the Muslims for doing it. The Republicans have a messaging opportunity this year with the 25th anniversary, unlike many other opportunities, to remind people of what's at stake in this election. You have a party people don't like versus a party people really hate. And the party people really hate has played into that stereotype by elevating people who hate the country. Yes. We're at the Labor Day hand-wringing period of, we're going to lose South Carolina. We're going to lose Mississippi. I'm sorry, we would not be having conversations about potentially winning New Hampshire if we were really losing Mississippi and South Carolina. It's not going to happen. I am a realist. I am willing to tell you things are not good. I am willing to tell you the Republicans are going to lose. I am willing to tell you that the Republicans are in danger in Texas. I will not tell you with a straight face that, yes, looks like they're going to lose South Carolina, or it's in danger. Looks like we're going to lose Mississippi. It's in danger. No, they're not. There's realism and there's panic. And I can be realistic with you and navigate you through this situation without being in panic mode, because I don't believe the panic is real. When the Democrats have a 2-point polling advantage, it begins to settle down after Labor Day. They'll go down by about 2 points. And in some of these major races, they're only 2 points ahead of the polling average. That, to me, says the Republicans have a lot of cards to play. There are a lot of wild cards left out there, by the way. Normally, by the time you get to Labor Day, you can see where things are headed. This is one of the first elections in my memory where you cannot see where things are headed because there are so many intangibles out there. When you have the Democrats only 2 points ahead in swing races before Labor Day, before the polling settles in, that brings them down. The Republicans have way more money on hand at the state, local, and national level than the Democrats do to make campaigns. The Democrats have decided to put up a bunch of people who really hate the United States on the 25th anniversary of 9/11. The Republicans have a path to mitigate all the Democratic damage. So be realistic about it. The odds are Republicans lose seats. But don't be panicked about it. The odds are not that they get a wipeout in a blue tsunami. If that begins to change, I'll be the first to tell you. But I don't see it right now. What I see is a standard midterm. Democrats pick up some seats, but they probably don't win the Senate.
1: Honest.
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1: Giving you the information without the noise.
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1: 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Text golf to 33777. So, the most controversial story of the day, of the week, the controversy continues to rage. Michigan played Western Michigan. Michigan was the odds-on favorite. Like, they were expected to blow them out of the water by more than 20 points. They barely performed, and at the end of the game, lost it. But then there was a penalty, and they reset the clock to be 1 second. And the TV clock said, based on where a catch had occurred and where they reset the clock, should have been 0 seconds. The game should be over. But the Big Ten apparently use a different clock from the show clock. So in the NFL, the clock that you see on TV and the clock that the referees use is all synced together. The Big Ten clock was not synced to the clock you see on TV. So the Big Ten said there was a second left in the game, and with that second, Michigan won the game. Major, so controversial, in fact, the President of the United States chimed in on it as well. But also, the actual controversy of the clock overshadows the fact that Michigan did not blow away Western Michigan, and they should have. They should have done to Western Michigan what LSU did to Clemson. By the way, what the heck happened to Clemson? Georgia ran away with it. Even Tennessee ran away with their games. Michigan did not. And really, the first week is the week that you get a bunch of teams to play you who are really not that good so that you can curb stomp them and just get a feel for the game on the field and the clock in real-time play. And Michigan did not do that. Michigan did not do that. And then, of course, last night there was the FSU game where the power went out and the game was delayed. By the way, the SEC is now threatening to throw LSU out of the SEC. You're not here for a sports show, but I find this all fascinating. 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
3: The U.S. strikes again. I'm Lisa Brady, Fox News. Just getting word of new U.S. attacks targeting Iranian oil tankers with airstrikes in two areas, including Karg Island.
4: Karg Island is the epicenter of Iranians' oil industry. That's where they store their oil. Those tanks are getting more full. They're running out of ships to put the oil on, so this really would squeeze their economy even more.
3: Fox Business's Lauren Simonetti. Earlier, the U.S. also announcing sanctions on Iran's airline industry. President Trump earlier today.
5: We're right now fighting because we have a certain nation that wanted a nuclear weapon.
3: Saying that will never happen. This during a 9/11 event outside the White House as days of tributes begin ahead of September 11th this Friday, marking 25 years since the terror attacks that killed nearly 3,000 people.
6: As DOJ employees, we have done a great job protecting this country, and that's something we can be proud of.
3: The U.S. Attorney General Todd Blanche at a Justice Department ceremony saying this week they'll also be honoring those who lost their lives. Blanche speaking alongside former New York Mayor Rudy Giuliani, thanking him for his leadership in the aftermath of the attacks. The current mayor, Zoran Mamdani, facing calls from some 9/11 families to stay away from the city's annual Ground Zero ceremony.
7: He doesn't understand that the people standing behind me and the 101,000 people who signed the petition feel that he is as much against them as those terrorists were on the day they lost their loved ones.
3: City Council Member Joanne Areola says Mamdani surrounds himself with people who think America deserved 9/11. Mamdani still plans to attend the ceremony, telling reporters it shouldn't be about politicians. A sell-off on Wall Street, the Dow down 626 at the bell. 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

0: It is Eric Erickson here across the United States. The phone number is 877-973-7425. Should you wish to be on the program? I gotta say. I got a problem I want to talk to you about. I think J.D. Vance and the Republicans that back him have decided to become the Diet Coke of socialism. And you can't beat the real thing. Well, let me read you. This is from the New York Times outlining a plan that sounds good. It does until you spend 10 seconds thinking about it. The Trump administration is moving to allow married couples with a stay-at-home spouse to collect child care subsidies, a policy championed by Vice President Vance using funds from a federal program intended to assist working families. The change would create the only federal subsidy to pay parents to stay home and raise their children, one of the most significant efforts to date by the Trump administration to harness federal funds to promote a traditional view of families. To do so, officials are seeking to use a Health and Human Services Department fund that was created in the 1990s to help low-income and working-class parents afford child care so they could work or go to school. Under the draft new rule, parents who stay home with their children could benefit from the program, which typically provides about $9,000 per child each year, potentially reshaping which families get federal child care money. The move could end up redirecting money away from working parents and their child care providers, causing some to raise their rates or even close, potentially worsening what many experts say is a child care crisis. About 80% of the 870,000 families who currently get the child care subsidy have single working parents, most of them mothers. The policy change would effectively create a government incentive for parents to stay home with their children, an idea embraced as part of a broader conservative effort to advance policies. The new rule being drafted would allow married couples with one stay-at-home parent in certain income brackets to collect a subsidy. The change could be made without approval from Congress. More than 80% of stay-at-home parents are mothers. The plan is being pushed by the White House. It incorporates policies written by Secretary of State Rubio when he was a senator from Florida. It sounds good on its surface, doesn't it? We want to incentivize a two-parent heterosexual nuclear household where one parent stays home with the kids. Those children in situations like that disproportionately outperform all others. But what the government will be doing, without Congress, by the way, without Congress, without the legislature approving it, it's part of my philosophical problem here, is this is a recent, and it's probably going to be stopped by judges because of the way the congressional law worked. They want to change a current existing program and suddenly take it from moms who work and helping them cover the cost of daycare and give it to moms who don't work, who have a husband who works. Listen, superficially, I got to tell you, I like the idea of doing whatever we can to foster a two-parent heterosexual nuclear households because those are the ones with the kids of tomorrow who will be the leaders. They outperform all other kids. They do. And I, by the way, I say heterosexual, and I know that they're not going to discriminate, and I just want you to know that we live in an era where everyone tends to support gay marriage, although polling has gone down some, but there's a vast majority of Americans support gay marriage. There are gay households with kids, but disproportionately the kids who do the best on grades, who do the best in school academically, who get out of school and have the highest income earning potential are the ones from the two-parent heterosexual nuclear household. They just do. That's not me being mean. That's me telling you what the data says. You may not like the data. Argue with the data. Don't argue with me. Second, by the way, second are two-parent homosexual households. And you know what third is? Third will surprise you. Single-parent fathers. Single parents where it's the dad and not the mom, third. Fourth is divorced. And fifth is single-parent mom in the house. Because oftentimes the ones with the mom in the house are ones where the father's in jail. It's not a good household situation. Kids are disadvantaged. The government pays 870,000 families a child care subsidy to pay for child care so that the mother can get off welfare. That's why the program exists. Just understand this. The reason this program exists is to get people off welfare. And the Vance plan would make married couples permanent welfare recipients. They would be putting people on welfare. You and I will pay parents who have a stay-at-home mom to go on government welfare. It's the Diet Coke of socialism. Because here's what the Democratic Socialists of the Democratic Party is going to do. The Democratic Party is going to come to J.D. Vance and the Republicans and say, okay, we'll make a deal with you. We'll give you that. We will not take from the existing program. We will add funding to also cover the costs of families when the mom or the dad wants to stay home. Two-parent households. Boy, and doesn't this make divorce complicated as well? Who gets the credit and stuff like that if there's a divorce? Boy, that would make it a mess. But the Democrats will say, okay, we're going to give you this. We're going to pay $9,000 per kid. So every time you pop out a baby, you get an additional $9,000 if the one parent stays home. But also, Republicans, you have to have the federal government pay for the entire medical cost of the pregnancy. The government's going to foot the bill for every pregnancy. And let's get people real comfortable with that so we can go to national health care. I mean, you cannot out-compete a socialist with socialism. And that's, I think, the blind spot that the vice president has here and that his supporters have, many of whom used to oppose stuff like this, but they got tired of losing, and they've decided that you lost when you were free marketeer, so let's be the Diet Coke of socialist. Let's expand government programs, just not as much as the Democrats would. Let's put our side in charge and give government largesse to people. The big fight we're seeing on the right now is not whether to rein in the government, but whether to use government's largesse to reward our side instead of the Democrats. So we want households with a mom who stays home. And let's be clear here that these people actually want the mom to stay home. They don't want the dad to stay home. They're not going to talk. They're going to talk about parents. But what they're trying to do is rebuild the nuclear household with mom at home raising the kids while dad's at work. That's their vision of a stable society. And by the way, that's going to alienate a section of married women who vote GOP but have jobs and like their jobs. But there's a side problem with this program as it's designed, and they're going to need to tweak this. And by the way, again, argument number one against this is Congress has chosen not to do this. I don't think the executive branch of government should be able to rewrite the rules of the federal welfare state without Congress being involved, and yet they're going to try. I support the Constitution. I think Congress has enacted this stuff, and we should not allow the Diet Coke of socialism policies of Vance and Trump and this administration to allow them to upend congressional policy. But let's also be clear here. What they are wanting to do is put married households on government welfare. And what does welfare do? What is the chief concern of the right with welfare? The chief concern with welfare on the right is that it builds what? Dependency. That's why we did welfare reform in the 90s, dependency. So let's play this out. There will be a hard cap at $75,000. $75,000 will be a hard cap in this. The way this program, as advertised, is going to be structured is $75,000. You are a married household. You have two children. You get $18,000 a year in federal subsidy because you have two kids. Each kid generates $9,000. So that's $18,000 to your family for one parent to stay home. Okay? Let's play this out now. Both kids are now in high school. Mom wants a part-time job. Mom can't get the part-time job because if mom gets the part-time job, the $18,000 goes away. Mom's got to find a job that makes more than $18,000. Dad's on the career path at work. He's making $70,000, but he's about to get a promotion with a 10% raise. That 10% raise will increase his pay by $7,500. Dad can't take the promotion now. because if dad takes the promotion, he crosses the $75,000 threshold. And so he loses the $18,000 from the federal government. When both of your children are 18 years old, the subsidy goes away. You stop getting the $18,000 from the government. Meanwhile, how many promotions has dad passed up to keep getting that $18,000? Dad's now in his late 40s, or he's probably in his 50s, more likely than not. He's maxed out now. He can't get promotions now. He's at the end of his career. He's missed every promotion to advance so that he could get the welfare dollars. Mom now has lost all her marketable skills. She stayed home and hasn't done work. Maybe she's done volunteer work at school now, but the kids are gone. She wants to get back into the workforce. She hadn't had a job in 18 years or longer, 20 years. So now mom and dad are stuck with their $70,000 to $75,000 single household, single income family. Dad has given up all of his promotions. Mom hasn't worked a day in her life for the past 20 years, isn't sure what marketable skills she has. Both kids are gone. They're now $18,000 less in money that they make. That's the logical fallout of this program. I've got an alternate suggestion. Let them keep their money to begin with. Let them keep their money. Why should we take a married couple with both spouses who work and use their money to put another family on welfare where one spouse chooses not to work? This is socialism light. This is the Diet Coke of socialism. The Democrats are going to be fine with us adding more people to welfare. That's what the Republicans are now proposing, is adding more people to welfare. You add more people to welfare. By the way, where's the government going to get the money from? Taxing the wealthy. So now the Republicans are going to tax the wealthy just like the Democrats. And then the Democrats are going to say, okay, now the government's got to cover 100% of the cost of a birth. So now we've got universal health care at birth. Let's just keep it going. Where's the money ultimately come from? We're at $40 trillion in debt, and the GOP is now, their great idea to get the working families of America to support them is to expand welfare. And not just welfare, but welfare for families, welfare for married couples. And you know what is ironic about it is where they wish to take the money from to do this is taking the money from single moms, who we started a program so those single moms could have their child's daycare covered and mom can go back to work and get marketable skills. Because we understood that if a mother stays on welfare and doesn't go back to college or doesn't get a job, she's going to be on welfare for life. And now we're going to put married couples on welfare for life. We're going to encourage dads not to take their promotions at work, and we're going to encourage moms not to have a job outside the home for the 20 years that they have kids, and then subsidy is all going to go away, and they're going to be left holding the bag, exactly in the situation of the welfare moms of the 90s when we reformed welfare to stop that cycle of dependency. Superficially, it sounds like a good idea, but boy, do I think this is badly executed. Friends, I'm sorry. I got to tell you that this is the Diet Coke of socialism, and you can't beat the real thing. Lawrence Jones was on TV with this, and I just want to give Lawrence Jones on Fox and Friends the last word on this plan, which just, it kind of blew my mind that we would even go here.
1: Just lower my taxes. I don't want all these programs. I understand that this is a political winner in this new age of populism, but the government consistently choosing who they are going to give these tax benefits instead of just giving us the money. And if you want that money to pay for lower child care, then you can use that money for that. But, for example, I would not fall in this category. I'm definitely going to pay for it, but I wouldn't fall in this category at this point in my life.
0: No, he wouldn't. He wouldn't. So anyone who works is going to have their taxes redistributed to people where one parent doesn't work. And those parents are going to become addicted to welfare. And the dads are going to give up their promotions so that they can keep the benefit. Moms are going to not get marketable job skills, even working from home, so they can keep the benefit going. Or they're going to be committing tax and welfare fraud, by the way, making them criminals. Why not just give the parents a giant tax deduction? If you have kids, we're going to give you a massive tax deduction, and you can use the money you never send to Washington to do these things. You're incentivizing exactly what you want without redistributing other people's money, but allowing people to keep the money themselves. That seems like the way to do this, instead of rearranging an existing program without leaving Congress any say in it and making people essentially addicted to welfare again, except this time it's married people who get addicted to welfare.
2: Those who love him, listen to find out what he's going to say next. Those who disagree with him, also listen to see what he's going to say next. It's the Eric Erickson Show.
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0: Hello, my friends. 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It is Eric Erickson. I hope you had a great three-day weekend. 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Should you wish to be on the show. Okay, I got to move on from the socialist. It just, why? I remember when Republicans used to offer a choice, not an echo. I mean, that was Ronald Reagan's thing. You want to beat the left, you got to offer a choice, not an echo. And now instead we're offering socialism light. Will be the Diet Coke of socialism. 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I mean, well, you can't beat the real thing, folks. 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
14: News. I'm Tom Graham. Federal investigators are on the ground at Miami International Airport after the crash of an Amazon cargo plane. Crashed into a van, killing 5 people after careening off the runway.
15: The 5 victims were between the ages of 47 and 75. They were all in a van that was hit by the Amazon cargo plane that still sits as an active scene. The NTSB says the plane overran the runway by 1,300 feet.
14: Fox's Dana Marie McNichol. The calendar says it's nearly fall, but a heat dome continues to grip millions in the southern and central plains.
16: Temperatures climbing towards the triple digits for nearly 30 million people, running 10 to 15 degrees above average. With dew points in the 70s, heat indexes could reach 105 or higher across parts of Oklahoma, Arkansas, Missouri, and Mississippi.
14: Fox Weather's Haley Meyer there. 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

0: He's got the courage to tell you the truth, because the truth is what matters. 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
1: Hello, my friends. The phone number, 877-973-7425. Mark in Jacksonville, Florida, you are going to be up first today. Welcome to the show.
2: Hey, Eric, I hope you're doing well today.
1: I am. Hope you are, too.
2: Living the dream. Hey, so recently there was a Supreme Court case that, in essence, overturned Roe v. Wade. It didn't eliminate abortion, but it sent it back to the states for them to decide what they want to do individually as states. Back in 1936, there was a court case, a Supreme Court case, called the U.S. versus Butler. And at the end of that case, it was determined that Congress had the authority to tax and spend for the general welfare of the people, and in essence gave them powers greater than that, or to control things other than only what was enumerated in the Constitution. Since that was the result of a Supreme Court case, is it possible that some, I don't know, conservative group, the Heritage Foundation, whoever, could file suit to challenge that at the federal level, that over time we have seen now where the federal government is usurping their powers and taking things beyond what was originally intended?
1: Oh, that would be nice, although the Heritage Foundation is no longer really conservative. They've decided they're post-liberal now. They're in the wing advancing. I mean, Kevin Roberts, the president of the Heritage Foundation, is the loudest champion online today of J.D. Vance's socialist light scheme for turning parents into welfare queens. So maybe Mike Pence's group could do it. It's not a bad idea to challenge this, although I will tell you that in the last 30 years, the Supreme Court has somewhat walked that decision back a little bit, that the taxation powers for the common good do have to be tied to Article 1, Section 8 in some way, although it's way more expansive, I think, than what the founders intended. So essentially, under Article 1, Section 8, those are the powers of the federal government. The powers of the federal government are limited to Article 1, Section 8. States have very expansive powers. That's why states have bigger constitutions than the federal constitution. The federal constitution restrains the powers of the federal government, Article 1, Section 8. But the last clause is the necessary and proper clause, that they have the power to do anything necessary and proper to execute the foregoing powers. And that gives Congress some expansive taxation power. But they're still limited. For example, the federal government cannot tax real property. Federal government can't tax real property. The Constitution prohibits taxation of real property by the federal government. That's why all your real property taxes are at the state level. So there are some bounds there. But, yeah, I mean, Congress has a massive power to tax. I mean, Obamacare was considered a tax by John Roberts. Notice, however, they got rid of that tax. And John Roberts was perfectly fine to say, well, they've changed it enough. It's still constitutional. I do believe that the Republicans need to make a bigger play on taxation. But here's the problem. It's the filibuster. And I'm not in favor of getting rid of the filibuster. And I don't think the filibuster is going to go away, even if the Democrats take back the Senate with a Democratic president, because there are enough people who understand that there's no such thing as permanence in politics. And you don't want the other side to suddenly get a Senate without a filibuster, because then it becomes a super powerful thing. But I do think that the GOP can make a big play with the Democrats when it comes to entitlement reform to restructure taxes. We haven't had a tax code, major tax code change in a while. We've certainly changed taxes, but we do have opportunities, I think, for the GOP to find some compromise with Democrats on taxation, because we got to do some entitlement reform. It's going to be give and take, though. All of us will be unhappy with it ultimately. But if the GOP could give a major tax deduction for people with kids. I mean, the problem here with what the Vance plan does is this kind of does an end run around Congress. So, for example, you put married couples with a stay-at-home mom on welfare. Because that's what this is doing, is it's putting stay-at-home moms on welfare, turning mom into welfare queen while dad works. And they're doing it without congressional authority, And they're doing it by gutting a program that was designed to allow poor women with kids who have no husbands in the household to go get job skills so they don't stay on welfare forever. They should at least get congressional input into this and do some sort of big deal. I mean, the problem here with so much of what the GOP is doing is they're setting the precedents for the Democrats. And it is, it's the Diet Coke of socialism, and you can't beat the real thing. The Democrats are going to one-up this. I mean, this is, I grew up listening to Rush Limbaugh, and he made this point all the time. You can't beat the Democrats by being Democrat-light. You can't beat the socialists by being socialist-light. You've got to provide a clear alternative. This was the message of the Reagan Revolution, where it was a choice, not an echo. And the Vance plan is an echo of the Democrats. He wants to put stay-at-home moms on welfare, and the Democrats are going to say, yes, let's expand welfare, but also now let's do free pregnancy. The government covers the whole cost. How are you going to one-up that? I mean, if you're willing to go three-quarters of the way and say, let's turn stay-at-home moms into welfare queens, why not then also say, okay, now let the government cover 100% of the cost of pregnancy? Do you know what the most expensive medical care will be in the country? If you put the government in charge of pregnancy and the government pays 100% of the cost of pregnancy, delivering a child in this country will become the most expensive medical act ever. The amount of money hospitals will make off the federal government, it's staggering to think of. So instead of echoing the Democrats, why don't you provide a choice? Erickson, what would your choice be? I'll tell you here. I got some ideas on this. The vice president's plan, I understand the spirit, and I want to acknowledge that I think his heart is in the right place. How do we encourage people to have kids and have a stable family by having one spouse at home with the kids while the other one works? I think it's admirable. I think turning our married couples into welfare queens is what it would amount to. As I mentioned, again, the way this is structured, as it has been announced so far, is if a dad is offered a promotion, he can't take the promotion lest he risk his welfare benefit. And so he won't take a promotion that he'll never get again in order to keep a welfare benefit that will go away when all his kids are out of the house. And I think that's a terrible precedent to set. What I would recommend instead is deductions. Give a huge tax deduction. You know what? For every kid you have, you get a $15,000 tax deduction. For every kid you have, you get a $15,000 tax deduction. Why not? Every year, you get a $15,000 tax deduction for every child in your house 18 years or younger. Or if your kid goes to college, 21 and younger. So you get that tax deduction for 25 to 30 years, $15,000 per kid. No cap on it. So you get a massive tax deduction, $15,000 per kid per year. You have four kids. I mean, that's a significant tax deduction right there. That's what, $60,000 or 15 times 2 is 30, yeah, $60,000 a year. You get it deducted in taxes. So that will help you cover private school. And that's the other thing I think you should do. Not just a $15,000 per child deduction in your taxes, you should also get to deduct any taxes that go towards your public school system if you choose to homeschool your child or send your child to a private school. Why should you be forced to carry the burden of a failing public school system in your area when you want your kid to get a good education, so you homeschool your kid or you send your kid

welfare benefits to you. What? You let your child eat McDonald's tonight? You're a stay-at-home mom. You're supposed to learn to make sandwiches. Yeah, I mean, you can see it in the way that they act to the single moms on welfare, how they're going to react to the married moms on welfare. You did not stay in the kitchen long enough today. And think of the moms who have kids, whose kids go to school, and they're like, you know what, while the kid's in school during the day, I'm going to go get a job. I'm bored at home. No, you can't do that. We'll take your money away from you. You're supposed to be at home vacuuming. I just, listen, the same class of people, it is the exact same people who were bellyaching about EBT cards. And by the way, I agree with them on the criticisms of the abuse of EBT cards. But you got that worked up about people buying 2 liters of Coke with an EBT card. Wait until you find out about the mom who's gone back to work while their kids are in school during the day. You can't do that. You only get the money if you stay home. But I'm bored. Well, vacuum. I mean, it's just nanny staters. It is the Diet Coke of socialism. And listen, what I find remarkable is the amount of hectoring and bullying from these people, all of whom supported free markets, all of whom supported limited government, and all of whom said they were conservative until 5 minutes ago. When ultimately what it is they feel like they're the cool kids now. And they sit at the cool kids table led by the vice president. They've all got a zit in their mouth, and they've decided to bully anyone who disagrees with them, including the people who haven't given up their long-held principles, because they've decided their long-held principles no longer work. In other words, they were as much charlatans as the people on the left. They are the people on the left. They are the people on the left. They're the people from the sea, if you get the Odyssey reference. And they are willing to do whatever it can for them to get power, and they just want the power. And they've decided that turning moms and dads into welfare queens can get them the power, because they don't want the left to have the power, because they have in their minds created this existential threat, knowing what time it is that the left is coming. But their fundamental flaw is this. You can't out-socialist the socialists, and that's what they're doing. Is they want you to get a little bit of socialism instead of taking the whole thing. Really? That's it. So they want to be the Diet Coke to the socialists, and you can't beat the real thing. And the Democratic Party is going to offer way more in terms of entitlements and benefits than these people are comfortable with offering. And so those people are either going to become exactly like the left, or they're going to decide in their mind that they're going to lose. As opposed to offering a choice against the left, they've decided to offer an echo of the left, and the echo is never as clear as the clarion call of the socialists. Why aren't these people thinking differently anymore? They got into their own circle of jerks in Washington, D.C. After years of losing to the establishment Republicans, they've now become the establishment. They still call everybody else the establishment Republicans. Okay, you know what? The establishment Republicans gave people No Child Left Behind and Medicare Part D. Two things all of you people opposed who are now okay with turning moms and dads into welfare queens. You have become the establishment you once hated. Look in the mirror. You are Mitch McConnell at this point and Lamar Alexander combined. You're just not man enough to admit it. You lack the testicular fortitude to acknowledge what you've become. People who are more interested in winning than doing sound public policy that can actually save this country. You've decided the country is no longer savable. You just want to be in charge of the remains of it. I want you to be in charge of your household, and part of being in charge of your household is allowing you to have unlimited hot water, because it is a very, very, like, messy thing to stand in the shower, taking a hot shower, and all of a sudden the water runs cold because your kid took an hour-long shower, and you have no idea why your kid decided to take an hour and steam up the bathroom, and now they got mold in their bathroom because they didn't run their exhaust fan. Not that I know anything about this. And then you're stuck cleaning the ceiling and you get a cold shower. You can prevent at least the cold shower by getting a tankless water heater from Rinnai. It's what we did 2 years ago, dark night of the soul, as I was scrubbing a bathroom because they left the bathroom door closed every time and didn't use the fan and it got moldy and I had to take cold showers. I don't anymore.
I can take hot showers all the time. 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It's brilliant. It's a tankless water.

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0: So this is wild. The Rams and I guess the 49ers, they're going to play a football game in Australia. Let me give you the logistics for the Rams. The Rams will practice this morning, and they're going to leave for Melbourne, Australia tonight. They will fly on a plane that is fully beds, so they all have lay flat beds. Still, if you're a linebacker in the NFL, that's not going to be comfortable for you. So the Wednesday is going to be a lost day traveling. They will land in Melbourne, Australia on Thursday morning, play at 10:30 a.m. local time on Friday in Melbourne, Australia, get back on a plane and land in Los Angeles. And because of the way the time zones work, they will land in Los Angeles the middle of the day on Friday, meaning that they will spend 30 hours on an airplane. They will travel over 15,000 miles. They will cross 7 time zones. They will play a football game at 10:35 a.m. on a Friday and land in Los Angeles at 1 p.m. also on Friday, making it actually less than 72 hours of traveling, all because of the way the world works. I just don't know that the NFL is as prepared for global football as they want. You know, they've invested in, what is it, Boom? They're trying to build that's faster than sound supersonic plane. And the NFL is one of the groups that has invested in this because they see the benefit of being able to spread the NFL around the world if they can fly supersonic. Just fascinating to me. Really fascinating, the NFL's global expansion plans. 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
13: New UN. U.S. airstrikes on Iran. I'm Lisa Brady, Fox News. The strikes targeting Iranian oil tankers.
14: These are economic targets. This is not a beginning, I'm told, of a new phase that would involve ground troops or anything like that. This is part of the ongoing effort to squeeze Iran economically because the entire economy is based on crude oil exports.
13: Fox's Jennifer Griffin. This reportedly follows more attempted missile attacks on a U.S. Navy warship. President Trump repeating earlier today that Iran will never have a nuclear weapon. He'll be heading to Texas, where Republicans will hold their first ever midterm convention beginning tomorrow.
15: This is basically a massive get out the vote effort.
13: Fox's Jackie Heinrich in Dallas.
15: So this is the first event of its kind. There's no formal business to nominate candidates or approve party agendas like in regular conventions. Instead, the Republicans are planning to spotlight legislative achievements like no tax on tips, overtime, Social Security, jobs creation, border enforcement, and also American energy dominance.
13: The president expected to headline both nights. Democrats sending a delegation to Dallas to counter the Republican messaging. House Minority Leader Hakeem Jeffries says Americans are drowning in what he calls the failed Republican economy. New Hampshire, the latest state with a socialist on the ballot in primaries today.
16: If anyone is asking for affordable housing and Medicare for all, they're calling it socialism. They're so afraid that the system that is profiting from our misery is going to be challenged.
13: Progressive Karishma Manzur, one of multiple Democrats running for retiring Senator Jeanne Shaheen's seat, along with Congressman Chris Pappas.
17: Pappas sometimes crosses the aisle. He voted for the Lake and Riley Act, and he has long supported aid to Israel. He has the backing of establishment Democrats, including former Vice President Kamala Harris, and liberals like Elizabeth Warren.
13: Fox's Molly Line. The Republican field also crowded, led by former U.S. Senators John Sununu and Scott Brown. 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

0: Hello, my friends. It's Eric Erickson here. The phone number, 877-973-7425. If you want to be on the program, happy to have you. Got a lot of questions about this GOP plan to put married couples on the welfare rolls. And before I move on to the PISA study that we need to talk about, no, it's not Leaning Tower PISA. We'll get into it. I want to actually take Mark and Thomas's phone calls. Mark, you're going to be up first. Welcome to the show.
1: Hey, Eric. Glad to call. So I heard a previous caller talking about taxes. So when I was doing some humanitarian aid work in Ukraine like a few years ago, I learned that homeowners there aren't taxed on the first about 1,300 square feet, which I was kind of thinking, I mean, wouldn't it be nice here in the land of the free, you know, to not, you know, be taxed on like a modest house? Because, you know, the government every year is just demanding payment.
0: Mm-hmm.
1: So, I don't know. Here's an idea.
0: Look, I think that we're going to have to head towards something like that. Because, you know, my property taxes are about to go up where I live. Everybody's property taxes are going up. Local governments that haven't raised taxes in a while are having to bear the cost of inflation along with the rest of us. Things are more expensive for government. But, yeah, it does seem like that. Between 1,300, 2,400 square foot house that you should get an exemption. Listen, part of the problem we have right now is that because senior citizens vote more than everyone else, they're the ones who get all the tax breaks. And so we don't charge property taxes for seniors. We give seniors all sorts of benefits. And listen, God bless you guys who have gotten that old. But I mean, the rest of society is more and more carrying the burden for you guys because politicians cater to y'all since y'all vote more than everyone else. And I think what we should probably do is say, you know what, if you have a, let's do 2,000 square feet house or less, no property taxes on that, or no property taxes on a half acre of land. You own a half acre of land or less that your house is built on, you don't get property taxes on that. Something, there's got to be some level of compromise here. Because property taxes keep going up and we're pricing more and more people out of being able to not just buy a house, but keep a house because of that. Thomas, you're next. Welcome to the show.
2: Hey, thank you, Eric. You know what? I really appreciate you continuing to mention the filibuster, whether you're Democrat or Republican. It's a very, very important thing. The other thing, I'm not off track here. The Republicans and conservatives continue to put up bad candidates. You mentioned it with Herschel Walker years ago in Georgia. And my question for you is, maybe 4 or 5 years ago, when President Trump was running for re-election, I was going more with Rubio. I said, maybe go with Rubio because of the ego factor with President Trump. And I actually said ego stands for edging God out, but I didn't particularly mean it just at him.
0: Yeah.
2: It's like everybody, but it applies. But I'm glad he picked him for Secretary of State. It's a better position, actually, than if you were VP. What are the Republicans going to do in the next year when it comes to decision on Marco Rubio or Vice President Vance?
0: You know, listen, I think if Vance wants the nomination, it's his. I mean, he is right now the kind of the front runner for the nomination. The problem is what happens with the midterms. If the president's team is blown out of the water in the midterms, is Vance able to carry water into the future? Remember, Obama's team got blown out of the water in 2014, and Obama himself decided that Biden would not be a good person to move the ball forward because they needed to win, and there could be baggage tied to Obama. I just think that it is, I mean, if things go poorly for the GOP right now, that could hurt Vance, but then that probably also hurts Rubio, so you need somebody else. I don't know. I'm more worried about 2026 right now than I am 2028, and I don't think things are as dire out there for the GOP right now as some people do for 26. Marianne, welcome to the show. How are you?
3: Hi, Eric. I'm fine. I just had a quick comment about the child care situation, and I heard the plan while I was driving my car, and I almost wrecked it when you made the comment that a mother would be paid through her child's high school. My kids mm-hmm. were working in high school. So what is the, you know, you could almost see through age 4, because the next year kids are in kindergarten. for 7 hours a day, what is mom doing? And because I always work and I always, you know, what is that is nonsensical to me. So I'm gonna cut it off there, and then I'm gonna let you comment.
0: Well, listen, Mary, and I appreciate it, and yeah, I mean that may be a compromise here. Is give them this until their kid starts a full day of school? Maybe go first grade since some schools abridge kindergarten a little bit. But yes, and if you've got 3 or 4 kids, it carries on. Until all the kids are in school, you get that deduction. But the plan as advertised would be through high school, that as long as you've got kids in the house and they're going to school up through high school, you get this. But then that does preclude moms from going back to work for 18, 20, 25 years. They lose marketable skills. I mean, a scenario I am very familiar with. Because of a large number of friends whose wives are nurses who decide that they want to stay home with the kids. So they stay home with the kids, get the kids into elementary school, and then they take some remedial classes and certifications, and they go back to work. So they have been out of the workforce for maybe 5 to 10 years and decide to go back. Now let's spread it out to keep this welfare benefit. It's got to be 25 years. Good luck getting back into nursing or any other job. Look, they got to refine this, but ultimately it is welfare. And what's wild to me is watching a whole lot of people suddenly come out in favor of turning married families into welfare queens and justifying it's our tax dollars. We should be able to do this. Just I give people the deduction. Don't redistribute the wealth. Give a deduction. You can't out-socialist the socialists. You're not. It's not going to happen. You're not going to out-socialist the socialists. I want to talk about the PISA study. Now, what the PISA study is it's an assessment. It is from the OECD, what is the Organization for Economic Cooperation and Development. There are 38 countries in the OECD, and they have done a massive, massive study on education. They call it future-ready students. And what they are showing is that there is a learning recession happening in the Western world. We are slipping into a dark ages as people in the West forget how to learn. In 2025, more than 760,000 students representing around 33 million 15-year-olds across 91 countries and economies participated in the PISA assessment. This cycle focused on science along with reading, mathematics, and an innovative assessment of learning in a digital world. An optional assessment of English as a foreign language was also offered. The results reveal an uneven picture. Following the unprecedented drop in performance recorded in PISA 2022, learning outcomes have largely stagnated or continued to decline. Science has been comparatively resilient over the past decade. Average science scores fell modestly across OECD countries between 2015 and 2025, while remaining broadly stable among non-OECD participants. The picture is more challenging in math. Across OECD countries, average scores fell by 22 points from 2015 to 2025, equivalent to just over 1 year of learning. Among non-OECD participants, mathematics performance also declined. Reading recorded the steepest decline, with scores falling by 28 points across the OECD and 16 points among non-OECD participants between 2015 and 2025. The trend is particularly concerning because reading skills underpin learning across the curriculum and are essential for finding, evaluating, interpreting, and reflecting on information. Now, the OECD is the largest 38 economies on the planet. And what's really interesting, and I shouldn't say the largest economy, the largest Western economies on the planet. So it's like the G20 plus some, but not China. I don't think the Chinese are in the... China is in the OECD. Let me read you some of this. Some countries are bucking the trend in the decline in scores within the OECD. Science scores rose in Costa Rica, the Slovak Republic, Turkey, and the United Kingdom. Among non-OECD countries, scores went up in Cambodia, El Salvador, Georgia, Jordan, Mongolia, Montenegro, the Philippines, Saudi Arabia, Thailand, the United Arab Emirates, Uruguay, and Uzbekistan. Most participating Chinese jurisdictions, Estonia, Japan, Korea, Singapore, Taiwan, and the UK were among the top performing education systems across science, math, and reading, ranking within the top 10 in all three domains. Several countries demonstrated higher performance and more inclusive outcomes. It can go hand in hand. Turkey, the UAE, Montenegro, Qatar, and the Slovak Republic reduced their share of low-performing students while increasing the share of top performers. By the way, it also showed that kids who rely on AI to help them with homework do worse. Because the kids aren't using AI to make themselves more efficient. The kids are using AI to cheat on the homework. Now, what does all this have to do with anything related to you? Again, the OECD, it was founded in 1961, replacing a group of countries that were tied to the Marshall Plan. And it is, I'll give you the list of the countries that are in the OECD so you know specifically which countries we're talking about. But it's essentially the Western world. Australia, Belgium, the Czech Republic, Denmark, Estonia, Finland, France, Germany, Greece, Hungary, Iceland, Ireland, Italy, Latvia, Lithuania, Luxembourg, the Netherlands, Norway, Poland, Portugal, Slovak Republic, Slovenia, Spain, Sweden, Switzerland, Turkey, Canada, Chile, Colombia, Costa Rica, Mexico, the United States, Australia, Israel, Japan, New Zealand, South Korea. China's not in it, I'm sorry. There are key partners, Brazil, China, India, Indonesia, and South Africa. The BRICS are key partners, but they're not part of the OECD. Essentially, the BRICS are the rivals to the OECD. Now, what does all this have to do with anything? This is what it has to do with. Across the developed world, kids are getting dumber. It's not just us. We focus on us, but across the Western world, kids are getting dumber. As the West has put computers in kids' hands with the entire knowledge of the world in their pockets, they've gotten dumber. It's like we're going into a dark ages. People are forgetting. People are forgetting how to learn. Not just they're not learning, they're forgetting how to learn. And it's happening across the world. Almost every country is seeing declines in reading abilities and math abilities. Very few are seeing success in math. China is one of the rare bright spots seeing success in reading, math, and science. But also the Chinese rigged the scores to make themselves look better than the others. We're having a learning recession worldwide. It's very odd. It's not just us. It's everyone is forgetting how to learn, forgetting knowledge. We call the Dark Ages because when Rome fell, Rome was no longer the center of the Roman Empire. The capital had already moved, but it was a significant moment, the collapse of Rome. It was the end to the Western Roman Empire. The barbarians had taken over, and we entered the Dark Ages in large part because the people with knowledge were killed. And the people after them didn't have the knowledge. We forgot how to make cement. We forgot how to build aqueducts. We forgot how to build great things. We forgot trading routes. We forgot all sorts of stuff. The people who had the knowledge had died off, and the other people never learned it. And a lot of that knowledge was stored up in monasteries, refuge. The Catholic monks moved the knowledge into the monasteries. And when the Renaissance came about, part of the Renaissance was we rediscovered these things, and we got into the monasteries, and we found the old recipes for building things, and we started building again. That led to the Enlightenment, and right now we are regressing internationally in learning, and it should be a big red flag for every single person listening that it's not just us, it is the whole world. Seems like it's losing not just learning, but the ability to learn. And it's going to have worldwide ramifications. Additionally, think about this. Pretty much every country in the world is now in birth decline. The whole world has stopped learning and stopped reproducing. It's like we as a species have had a switch flip in all of our brains collectively that our time is near the end unless we turn things around.
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1: On this day in 1776, John Adams and Ben Franklin had to go to a peace conference, the Staten Island Peace Conference, and they had to share a bed in New Brunswick, New Jersey. They were in a tiny inn room with one bed, and, well, Ben Franklin was a pretty heavy man, and he and John Adams had to share the bed, and they stayed up all night arguing over whether or not the window should be opened or closed. John Adams wanted it closed. Ben Franklin wanted it open, and they could not sleep because they argued. John Adams viewed himself a frail person and was afraid the night air could devastate him with a cold and insisted the window be closed. Ben Franklin insisted that that was all in John Adams' head and there was no scientific proof that the night air could cause one to fall ill. Ben Franklin ultimately won the argument because John Adams fell asleep. On this day, September 8th, in the year of our Lord, 1776. 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
6: News. I'm Paul Stevens. Some New York City officials and families of 9/11 victims are wanting New York City Mayor Zohran Mamdani to stay away from this week's remembrance ceremony.
7: Even though there's going to be other politicians there, these are the politicians that helped us, pushed beneficial laws through, and literally held our hand during that time. Mayor Mamdani has not shown any of that, none of it.
6: 9/11 widower Charles Wolf. An update on Sunday's deadly cargo plane crash in Florida.
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1: Glad to have you guys with me. Thanks for putting your trust in me to get you through the news. You know, I try to tell you what's actually real and true and not just what you want to hear. And sometimes that makes people mad at me. I just saw this this tweet from some anonymous dude who says, understand that the conservatives that oppose the J.D. Vance proposal of letting stay-at-home parents qualify for the child care subsidy are, unknowingly perhaps, telling you they prefer to have the nation's children shipped off to progressive indoctrination centers instead. I don't know that this guy is aware of it, but under the Vance plan, your nation's children can still be shipped off to and will be shipped off to progressive indoctrination centers. The stay-at-home mom gets the subsidy even as they send their kids off to school. They don't have to do homeschooling. It's just kind of wild. And the two-parent households where the mom also works get punished. How is the GOP, because the moms who stay home with kids overwhelmingly work or overwhelmingly vote Republican already. Moms who stay at home tend to vote Republican. Moms who work, also married women as a whole, tend to vote Republican, including moms who work. How are you winning over the moms who go to work by punishing them for working? I mean, that's wild to me. That ultimately is what this plan does, is it turns stay-at-home moms into welfare queens and takes from the moms who've decided they want to go have a career, takes from them and gives to their kids. This is not smart. But, of course, the horde online can't see that, just can't see it. I got to move on, though, to other stuff. Got to move home to other stuff. Friends, things are not going well for the Iranians. Now, there is a Wall Street Journal story today. And the Wall Street Journal story, I mean, this is the headline, Iran's oil dollars are drying up and plunging it deeper into crisis. The U.S. blockade and dwindling supplies already on the water are squeezing Tehran's most important export earner. And essentially, the entire story is about how this is actually really hurting Iran. Iran's oil export revenue is drying up as a U.S. naval blockade strangles shipments from the Persian Gulf and offshore stockpiles feeding China dwindle, putting more pressure on Tehran's battered economy. No Iranian crude has crossed the blockade since it was reinstated by the U.S. Navy in mid-July, according to the ship tracker Kepler. Iran is still loading small amounts of oil onto tankers, but those barrels remain trapped inside the Gulf. Meanwhile, the volume of Iranian crude already on vessels outside the blockade, a trove that is still generating revenue for Tehran, has fallen to around 29 million barrels from around 90 million barrels in mid-July and could run out next month, according to Kepler. Gulf oil officials who run checks to see what their customers are buying before setting the monthly price for their oil said they found few Iranian cargoes changing hands. 6 months into the war, the oil squeeze is depriving Tehran of its main source of foreign currency as the value of the Iranian rial plunges, inflation soars, and the economy slides deeper into crisis. Now, the entire report is dire and disastrous till you get to the last two paragraphs. Gulf officials and analysts see little sign that the mounting economic pressure will force Tehran to relent. Saudi officials say Iran is also providing more weapons, personnel, and intelligence support to its Houthi allies in Yemen, increasing the threat to Saudi shipping and infrastructure and threatening another shipping choke point. Quote, the U.S. campaign will have a significant effect on the average Iranian household, but in terms of Iran capitulating at the negotiating table, I've got a lot of doubts, says Eli Garamea, an Iran expert at the European Council on Foreign Relations. The evidence we have suggests the Iranian regime is likely to resist. Well, duh, of course, they're likely to resist, but can they keep resisting? You know what the most significant data point is to me that this is having a real negative impact on the Iranian regime? It is not mentioned in the Wall Street Journal report. The Wall Street Journal focuses on the inability of Iran to sell oil and what's happening to their economy. There's a great data point out there that has not gotten a lot of press attention, but should get major press attention because it tells you everything you need to know about how badly this is hurting the Iranian regime itself, not just the people. The Ayatollah has two houses in London that have been foreclosed. Hadn't been able to pay his mortgage. When the Ayatollah has had two houses repossessed by banks for failure to pay the mortgage, this is having a real effect on the regime. My friend Victoria Coates was on with Griff Jenkins on Fox News.
2: I want to pick up where Steve left off. So obviously Iran announcing these exclusion zones, but how do we anticipate they will try to actually enforce this? Because we are seeing just a day after day of a tit for tat in the situation in Hormuz.
3: Well, Griff, good morning. Yes, if the Iranians could impose an so-called exclusionary zone in the Strait of Hormuz, they would have done it 6 months ago, and their capabilities were much greater 6 months ago. So they're very long on announcements of these sort of things and very short on the ability to actually implement them at this point. The truth of the matter is the United States controls the Strait. We are getting increasing shipping going out, and what's not going out, though, is Iranian oil. And what's not coming in are the desperately needed imports that Iran runs on. And so their economic situation is becoming increasingly dire, approaching collapse. I mean, it was discussed today that they recently raised their minimum wage by 60% a couple of months ago. That can't keep up with inflation. It's already been surpassed. People already can't afford food on those wages, and they're running out of money to pay them.
1: They are running out of money to pay them, and schools start back, and they're not going to be able to pay the professors. They're not able to pay the military. And you got to remember, in Iran, you have the IRGC, the Iranian Revolutionary Guard Corps, and you have the Iranian Army. They're two distinct entities. The true believers go into the Revolutionary Guard Corps. The masses go into the army. So the army is controlled by true believers, but at base, it's just Iranian citizens, some of whom aren't really loyal to the regime, and they have guns, and they're not getting paid, and they're going hungry. This is Scott Bessent.
4: One of the things we've done, and what the president's done, is fantastic sequencing. So we are running Operation Economic Outcast right now, and this is the greatest economic isolation operation in the history of the world. We are going to asphyxiate this regime. Now we have the blockade, and because of the blockade, the oil is not getting out. So there's probably only about 30 million barrels of Iranian crude oil left that China hasn't bought. So that will run out soon. And there will be no problem with China buying because they have no product. So the blockade the blockade's working. It's working like nothing we've ever seen. And the combination, everyone says, oh, sanctions don't work. I can tell you, blockade and sanctions are one of the most powerful 1-2 punches in the history of economic isolation.
1: It appears to be working. One more. This is Energy Secretary Chris Wright on CNN with, I think, Dana Bash.
5: With me now is Energy Secretary Chris Wright. Thank you so much for being here this morning, sir. The president says the Strait of Hormuz is under U.S. control. Just yesterday, the U.S. struck three Iranian tankers in retaliation for Iran firing missiles at U.S. warships. Meanwhile, the New York Times reports that Iran struck at least 23 merchant ships in the Strait in the last 2 months. Does that sound to you like it's a situation completely under control?
6: Our transits through the Strait have averaging over 9 million barrels a day now. And with the access pipelines that go around the Strait, we're probably two-thirds or more of pre-conflict flows. So Iranians are still causing trouble, but the United States Navy is winning that battle.
1: The United States is, in fact, winning the battle. It is very much headed in the right direction. One more from Chris Wright here with Dana Bash.
5: Keep even the current flow of oil and tankers through the Strait, the U.S. Navy is going to have to stay there. Are you suggesting they're going to have to stay there indefinitely?
6: Oh, I think we'll see a change in the Iranian regime, or certainly a change in their policy. You know, if they want to become a trading nation again and engage with the world. But they have not lightly given up their nuclear weapons program. Thank God for President Trump's courage to take this on. He did not want to kick the can down to the road to the next administration to deal with a nuclear-armed Iran. This is Iran without nuclear weapons. Imagine Iran with nuclear weapons.
1: Yep. Look, the bottom line is that when the Ayatollahs having houses foreclosed on in

them oil at a $30 discount, but Iraq can't get enough oil into the Persian Gulf to get it out of there. The Iranians are tampering with the Iraqi oil trying to be shipped. The UAE, Bahrain, Kuwait, and Saudi Arabia have agreed not to give discounts to China for their oil. So China's having to buy at full market prices. That's having an impact on the Chinese economy. It's having an impact on the Iranian economy. It's also having an impact on Russia as well, because Russia and China are both having to rearm Iran at a time that Russia needs its own armaments for Ukraine. So, yeah, the president's policy is sound and working. Iran is isolated. We've even targeted a bank in Turkey, which is notable because Turkey is technically a NATO ally. Turkey is a NATO ally, but one of the major banks in Turkey has been one of the flow-through entities for the Iranian regime. The United Arab Emirates led the world in flow-through from the Iranian regime, and they've cut Iran off. Iran can't flow money through the UAE now. So it's going through Turkey. We just sanctioned a Turkish bank. And by the way, our European allies have stepped up to help us. And despite our odds and problems with Canada right now, a new trade war started there, they're helping us too. The Chinese and the Canadians are having intergovernmental military discussions, which should alarm the United States that China's looking at Canada and Canada's looking at China. But right now, the Canadians have agreed to help us on the Iran matter at the expense of China. So I want to go back to the last two paragraphs in the Wall Street Journal about how the U.S. is causing all sorts of problems for Iran, but Gulf analysts believe that the Iranian regime will continue to resist. Well, yeah, of course they're going to resist, but can they survive it? A lot of the foreign policy analysts in the world came of age at the fall of the Soviet Union, and their teachers were all in the Cold War. And I don't know that a lot of them have really updated their understanding of the world since the fall of the Soviet Union. I don't really think they have. And the result is a group of people who they continue to project and prognosticate based on views that existed before the fall of the Soviet Union. In a bilateral world that doesn't exist anymore. Yeah, listen, I myself have written that the Iranian regime can outlast our midterms, and I believe they can, and I believe they probably will, unless the president allows the Israelis to go on in there and finish them off. But just because they can outlast the midterms doesn't mean they can outlast our economic boycott. When the Shah fell in Iran, ultimately, it was the military that turned on the Shah. The military had become increasingly radicalized, became increasingly radicalized towards Islam, was short on pay, and turned on the Shah, who had to flee the country. And it was the Iranian military that welcomed in Khomeini, the Ayatollah. The Iranian military is now starving and not getting paid. And they're no longer true believers. An Iranian scholar a while back said that at the time of the revolution, it was 80% true believers and 20% charlatans. And now it's about 60% charlatans and 40% true believers at best. And at worst, it's 80-20 in the direction of the charlatans. A hungry person who hasn't been paid and has a family and isn't really a believer in the ideology, and is armed, is a real danger to the regime. And that's what President Trump understands that the world's analysts seem not to. 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
1: It is 6:56 p.m. in London, and they have had a massive air radar glitch that has affected the entire southern part of the UK today. 274 flights canceled, 447 flights delayed out of Heathrow, 150 canceled, 316 delayed in Gatwick, 79 canceled, 145 delayed in Luton. They're diverting most American aircraft inbound to London to Edinburgh or to Belfast because they can't land. They are limited amounts of space at the airports now with planes because they can't get planes out of there. Because the air traffic control, they say it's a glitch. People are starting to wonder if there's been some sort of hacking or something that has happened. No word yet, but the radars are offline in the London airport system. So that's just tying up. Also, if you've got family coming back to the U.S. from London this evening, their flights might not have taken off because of the problems. The Eden Pure Thunderstorm, you buy them right now, and you can get three of them for less than $200. You go to EdenPureDeals.com, you use the discount code ERIC3, E-R-I-C-K, the number 3, at EdenPureDeals.com, and you, my friends, get a great product. 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
5: Iranian tankers in the crosshairs. I'm Lee Silicera, Fox News. Fox's Jennifer Griffin in Washington.
6: The targets, I'm told, are oil tankers, Iranian oil tankers, and this is part of an ongoing effort to squeeze Iran economically. These are economic targets. This is not a beginning, I'm told, of a new phase that would involve ground troops or anything like that.
5: This coming after more attempted missile attacks on U.S. Navy warship in the Middle East, and the Trump administration has imposed new sanctions on Iran's aviation industry.
7: This action means that no allied company or country around the globe can help these airlines, even through passenger transfer, cargo services, or general sales support for tickets. The punishment potentially being cut off from the U.S. financial system.
5: Fox Business's Edward Lawrence. The Supreme Court has declined to reinstate a Republican-drawn congressional map in Missouri ahead of the midterm elections. Conservative Justice Brett Kavanaugh denied the state's emergency request to suspend suspend a state Supreme Court ruling that blocked the map, which preserves the Kansas City-based seat of longtime Democratic Congressman Emanuel Cleaver. His district would have been dismantled under the new map. Canada's tariffs against more than 600 U.S. products are now in effect.
8: Canada is posing tariffs as high as 50% on milk, steel, and aluminum products, 20% on cheese, seafood, or household appliances. The 50% tariffs on Canadian goods include products ranging from wine to hockey equipment and cement, with several key Canadian exports, including energy and critical minerals, exempt.
5: Fox's Alex Hogan. Canadian Prime Minister Mark Carney defended the retaliatory tariffs, saying Canada was matching the U.S. measures dollar for dollar. Wall Street stocks ended the day lower in the first trading day after the holiday weekend. The Dow lost 628, the NASDAQ off 85, the S&P minus 45. 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
16: 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Deep in the bowels of a hidden bunker, somewhere under the brick and steel of a nondescript building, we've once again made contact with our leader, Mark Levin.

0: Markleman here. Our number, hello, 877-381-3811, 877-381-3811. I hope you had a great three-day weekend. Labor Day, which is really no Labor Day, but you get the point. I'm going to have to talk fast, like some of my colleagues. There's a lot to cover today, Mr. Producer. A whole lot. I want to start with, well, I want to give you a, sort of an inside scoop on how things are manipulated and things work to try and affect elections. And in this case, it's the elections in Israel. And they happen here too and elsewhere, but this is really quite seedy. And you'll see here that the PSYOP involves a media outlet called Haaretz, which is so radical, so extreme. We don't have anything like it in this country. And they obviously hate Netanyahu. And they hate America too, by the way. And yet there's a following for this. You know, there's Marxists everywhere in the entire West. And they have quite a hold in the different aspects of the culture in Israel. But you'll see the release of a book, quotes in a book, quotes in the book, which are printed by the newspaper Haaretz. From there, it goes to other media that pick up on it immediately, like the Jerusalem Post, but the Associated Press, Reuters, almost every American newspaper and news outlet. And the fire begins. The fire begins, and the whole thing is gaslighted. And then what happens? All the opponents of Netanyahu put out statements. They want an investigation, that this is outrageous. And, of course, it's only like 4 or 5 weeks until the election over there. And it's extremely close. Now, what am I talking about? All right, I've set the stage in sort of a general way. Netanyahu's office strongly denied a report that United Arab Emirates, the UAE, that its president gave him a direct warning about an impending Hamas attack before October 7, 2023. He called the claim, his office did, an outright absolute lie. The allegation surfaced in a newly released book, Hostages, 843 Days of Abandonment, and was regurgitated in the extremely radical Netanyahu-hating Israeli newspaper Haaretz. According to the book's authors, three anonymous foreign senior sources, stop right there. So the whole thing is built on three anonymous foreign senior sources. In a book timed before the election, marketed to have maximum impact and therefore sales during an upcoming election. What should you think about these things? These anonymous foreign senior sources claim that the UAE president called Netanyahu 10 days before the October 7 attack, warning that Hamas's leader, Sinwar, was planning a major operation that could destabilize the entire region. Now, so this is the source of the headlines around the world today. And by the way, I wrote this early this morning. Early this morning. It all smelled like a skunk to me, and it turns out it was. Just stick with me. Three anonymous foreign senior sources in a book released today and promoted by Haaretz. Nothing more. Sounds almost too perfect, does it not, Mr. Producer? Does it not, America? So perfect. Yet prior to the October 7 attack, not a single person went to the press, went to the public, jumped up and down, warning that Hamas was planning an attack, at least not with any specificity about the nature of the attack. None of the usual anonymous leaks to the Israeli media, Zippo. The Jerusalem Post, a hugely influential news outlet in Israel, had no news stories about it. I went back and I checked. In fact, not a single Israeli media outlet reported anything. So it just comes out today. Almost too perfect, America. This is how you have to unravel these things. Stick with me. It gets even better. Even the retired generals, like Gantz and Eshkolat, in Israel's political party, seeking to become prime minister, or part of a new government there, said nothing before October 7th about a possible attack. Odd if they had some knowledge of an impending terror attack of the kind that occurred on October 7th, yet they were silent. The timing of the book's release and the anonymous foreign sources promoted by Israel's most radical news outlet is not lost on anyone, as Netanyahu's political and media opponents pounced weeks before the election. They were all over today. "Well, he never told us about the warning," says Bennett, who was prime minister for about 14 seconds. Lapid, another one, goes to the media. He's from the media. Says it's outrageous. We need an investigation. And they all want to be prime minister. But it's particularly repulsive to watch this Naftali Bennett and this Yair Lapid, I just mentioned them, all over the media demanding new investigations. "We know, as a matter of fact," listen to this, I just kept digging and digging, that's what I do, "that there was a comprehensive 40-page Hamas battle plan codenamed Jericho Wall, which laid out aspects of the invasion strategy of Hamas, which was later executed on October 7th, that was acquired by Israeli intelligence in April 2022, when Bennett, who is now running for prime minister again, was serving as prime minister. So this 40-page intelligence report, they had it when he was the prime minister. This guy, Yair Lapid, who I mentioned, he was the alternative prime minister and the foreign minister at the time. Now, Netanyahu didn't return as prime minister until December 29, 2022. Many, many months after that report, the 40-page Hamas battle plan, codenamed Jericho's Wall, was in the hands of Bennett and Lapid, the opposition. You'd think these two men would be somewhat circumspect about the allegations they're launching, right? But no. And so I concluded this morning, today's allegation from anonymous sources in a book just released for maximum marketing attention and sales literally weeks before the Israeli election and promoted by a radical news outlet that seeks Netanyahu's defeat is ugly stuff. A well-organized, well-timed political ambush. The prime minister's office issued an absolute definitive statement saying this never happened. If there was any contact between UAE and Israeli government, they said it would be intel to intel, not president to prime minister. It just never happened. But we even know more. C14 News, Channel 14 News in Israel. Quote, a senior Emirati, that's UAE, a senior Emirati official fiercely denies the dubious Haaretz, that's the paper, report claiming the UAE president warned Netanyahu ahead of October 7th. Quote, you cannot fend off the wave of rumors in the Israeli media, unquote. And since then, the government of UAE says, you keep us out of this. We're not getting involved in your campaigns, in your election. It never happened. It never happened. It's very difficult. It's very difficult when you attack like this, in a very limited time period, to defend yourself. And yet it is abundantly clear now that this was a complete setup, a psyop, to try and stop Netanyahu. You guys like Piers Morgan this morning when they came out, this story from Haaretz, He starts attacking Netanyahu and demands his head. But he's not alone. He's made it clear he hates the guy. But those who hate Netanyahu, of course, they'll believe anything and they'll use anything. And that's exactly what happened here. A senior Emirati official fiercely denies the dubious Haaretz report, reports Channel 14 News in Israel, claiming UAE president warned Netanyahu ahead of the October 7 attack. You cannot fend off the wave of rumors in the Israeli media. Now, the way that works here, the monarchy, is this guy would not have said what he said if it wasn't approved in advance. Anybody who takes Haaretz seriously is really a fool. And yet, all the media in the West took it very seriously because they want to believe. Because they want to believe. And the Netanyahu haters, they don't care what's truth or fact or fallacy, falsehoods. If it helps the cause to defeat him, then that's what they'll do. Let me tell you something. They may be happy if Netanyahu loses, but so will the Iranian regime be very happy. I just point that out. All right, we've got a lot more. I'll be right back.
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3: Well, when we find them, and we find them all the damn time, I don't always have time to hit them. 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Cut one, go.
6: Unfortunately, these days we don't repeat this enough, or we don't have this aqidah concept firm in our minds that Islam did not come to coexist. Islam is the Islam la yu'la. Al Islam ya'lu wa la yu'la alayh. Al Islam is raised high and nothing is raised above Islam. We can't think of Islam that it came to live with these other religions in the sense that Islam is a religion amongst those religions and they have a share with the truth. And they have a share of justice. And they have a share of, you know, this worship of Allah, the correct worship of Allah subhanahu wa ta'ala. Islam came to correct all of that. Islam came to remove the oppression of all those religions, and it is the only truth, and it is the only way to justice.
3: Now you understand fundamentally, in that 50-second clip, what's the belief system and what they intend to do. Judaism doesn't work this way. Christianity doesn't work this way. Buddhism doesn't work this way. Hinduism doesn't work this way, all down the line. Of course, people would prefer if you shared their faith. Some don't care, whatever. But not one of those religions I mentioned insists that you must, and only can work through that religion to even speak to God, to pray to God, or to be a legitimate parishioner. Only Islam. And Islam is the latest of these religions. The latest. So you have Judaism almost 4,000 years ago, followed about 2,000 years, give or take, Christianity. Then you have Islam 1,400 years ago, and Islam says, oh, we're the real religion, we're the real faith. Says Muhammad. Who was Muhammad? Well, Muhammad was effectively a Bedouin in the desert, laying down the law. I'm going to spend a lot of time on this. I've decided, in part, I'm going to write a lot about this, but I'm not going to go beyond what I'm telling you right now. But I'm going to address this. How much time do I have, Rich? Not enough. When we come back, I want you to hear from Raja Abdullah, an imam at the Youth Center in Brooklyn, not too long ago. We have imams everywhere. We have them in mosques. We have in youth centers. We have in other Muslim facilities. We've got so-called self-identified scholars. And this is going to have one day an enormous effect. You're going to have a whole generation of Americans who are Islamic. A whole generation who are going to hate with a vengeance, hate with violence, because this is the nature of Islamism, and it is the nature of what they are teaching. You think what's going on in the Middle East is going to be unique to the Middle East somehow? As little Israel fights for its survival every day, that's going to be us. That's going to be us. I'll be right back.

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5: Fox News, I'm Tom Graham. President Trump will headline a two-day midterm Republican convention starting tomorrow in Texas. 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
6: 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But Democrats are also seizing on this. 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
5: Fox's Jackie Heinrich in Dallas, the head of the Smithsonian Institute, leaving his role. 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
7: He has led the Smithsonian, which operates dozens of museums, libraries, and research facilities since 2019. But Smithsonian leadership has faced criticism from President Trump, who accuses the museums of promoting radical transformation of society.
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14: Washington Examiner got a guy, Con Carroll, who's in charge, I think, of the opinion page. He's really done grave damage to it as far as I'm concerned. But there are some good columnists left, and they're usually the ones that same with the editor. Here, Byron York, Trump and his voters. This is very important. A new analysis in the Wall Street Journal offers striking evidence that for all his problems, President Trump has delivered economic benefits to the voters whose support was the foundation of his victory in 2024. The synopsis of the story is Americans without college degrees are having one of the best job markets in years. Unemployment among younger workers who didn't go to college has rarely been lower in recent decades. It is the opposite story for college grads. The article was based on work done by a think tank called the Burning Glass Institute. Analysts found that, the, quote, the unemployment rate for workers aged 22 to 34 who never graduated from college is at one of the lowest points unemployment is in the last 20 years. Meanwhile, workers with a bachelor's degree or higher are experiencing greater and difficulty getting a good job, just as job hunters without degrees are having one of their best runs. Those with college education are having one of their worst, according to the report. In the past, analysts noted the trends for the two groups, degreed and non-degreed, tended to move in the same direction at the same time. Now they have diverged, and the non-degreed improving and the degreed encountering problems. It's not that those with college degrees are suddenly at a huge disadvantage compared to those without. A degree still means something. The Wall Street Journal notes that for those workers between ages 25 and 54 who have a college degree, the unemployment rate averaged 2.7% in the last year. I mean, that's basically non-existent. For those with some college degree, but no degree, it was 3.6%. And for those with no college at all, they're talking about ages 25, I think it was, to 54. Those with no college at all, it was 4.7%. So the story is not that having no degree is better than having a degree. The story is that the economic circumstances of non-degreed workers are improving faster than those with degrees. A key part of Trump's rise and hold on power has been the support of voters who do not have college degrees. Trump's success has prompted hundreds of stories on the educational divide in politics, how educational status increasingly determines one's politics. The bottom line of all those stories is that those without degrees support Trump, those with degrees support Trump's opponents. He talks about the exit polls. And he goes on. Of course, it's not simple. Behind the numbers, there is profound economic and social dislocation, he writes. On the other side, people without college degrees with lower wages are struggling to pay the same high prices for groceries. All right, got it. Anyway, thought that was somewhat interesting. I did. What do you make of that, Mr. Producer? do you want to give your degree back so you can, you know, is that how that works now? I don't know. Can you give your degree back? Most of what I learned, no, don't get me wrong, I didn't learn. It's not that I didn't learn anything in college and so forth, but what I've learned, mostly I'm self-taught, quite frankly. I had a few really good teachers, one in philosophy, one in history, maybe two in history, maybe one in poli-sci. That's about it. Not a lot. Most of it was just muscling through because I was so bored. I was bored stiff. Were you bored stiff in college, Rich? In the middle. I was so bored in high school. I was like a CC-plus student. And I read this article in the high school newspaper, the Cheltonian, in Cheltenham Township, and I read it and it says, if you get a 4.0 average in 11th grade, Temple University would consider accepting you after 11th grade rather than going through 12th grade. And then when you graduate your freshman year at Temple University, you would then get your high school diploma. So you know what Mark did. He put on his hypersonic brain power, and I kind of woke up because I was literally bored. I was just so bored. And so I got the straight A's in 11th grade. Shocked everybody. Not really. Not my parents. And I skipped the 12th grade. Then I went into college, and you know what I wanted to do, Rich? Get out of there. I was bored stiff. I was ready to go, folks. So I accelerated. I finished college in 3 years. Again, I'm not bragging. I'm just telling you what was driving me. I wanted to get out. Some of it was interesting. Some of it wasn't. But I was thinking to myself, what am I doing here? In some cases, I felt like I knew more than the professor. But it doesn't matter. So I got out of there with a very, very high average. And then I went into law school. At Temple, all through Temple, because this is the way I could get moving. And I went to the dean at Temple Law School. His name was Leah Corse. Unfortunately, he passed away. He was a moderate Democrat back then. We don't have any. We have like a handful of them today, but he was one. Could have been a radical, right? He was dean at Temple University Law School. Temple's a very radical school. Much more radical now, I'm sure, and it was radical then. And I went to him and I said, look, 3 years of law school, are you kidding me? Can I knock it out in 2 years? Is that okay? And he said, no. I said, why? Because it's an experience. Don't you know, Rich? It's an experience. Now, I figure not because of him that it was probably a rule because they didn't, you know, they didn't want me taking additional credits and so forth and moving through quickly because I believe we were paying by semester there, not so much by credits. So 3 years I was in there, but I was still bored. I was bored stiff with law school. And so I decided to run for the school board while I was in law school. Nobody does that. And at the time, you know, my mom and dad and brothers and all, and my buddy Eric, who passed away, as you know, were all very helpful. Door to door, I must have hit 3,800 doors. Now, I'm in law school, mind you. And we had what we call coffee classes. I must have had 40 of those, pulling together people. And in the end, the primary we won, and then the general we won very big, and I was elected to the school board. And there I was, 19 years old. And that was pretty much it, Rich. Then I left there, and I went to Texas Instruments. You ever hear them? Silence. You never heard of Texas Instruments? Yeah, calculators, right? Do they still make them? I don't even know. In Richardson, Texas. And I almost settled down in Plano, Texas, which is now a hot spot for the Islamists. But I had been campaigning for Reagan in 76. I don't know why I'm telling you this. And I campaigned for Reagan in 80. And he won, and I said, no, I got to work in the Reagan administration. That's what I have to do. And that's how all that started. And now look at me. Well, you know, that's the way it is. Got a great call from the president. the hell was it? Sunday night, actually. I think it was Sunday night. And let me tell you something. He's not only as kind as can be, smart as hell, but he's hilarious. He's hilarious. I'm not going to get into it. Others do. I don't do that. You know, I just got called from the president, and he told me this, that, I don't do that. And I'm not going to start now. All right, back to our Islamist enemy, friends. Raja Abdullah at the Muslim Youth Center in Brooklyn. Brooklyn, that would be New York. Cut to go.
15: We as Muslims in America and in the West, especially after September 11, we are seen as a security threat to the empire. And the only way for
14: a security threat to the empire, you see. I don't think Muslims are. I think Islamists are. With big mouths who keep going on and on about taking down this country. Yeah, we think that's a threat, pal. Go ahead.
15: Americanism is to prove that we are loyal to the security forces of this government, of this country. Now, this
14: I thought it's his country, too. Isn't he is he a citizen, Mr. Biden? I think he is, right? So he said, this country. No, it's our country, a-hole. May I call you an a-hole? Because you are an a-hole. Go ahead.
15: Citizens, this is part of our Islam, to be loyal citizens, but loyal citizens to a healthy society, not loyal citizens to an empire that has invaded Iraq, killing 1 million people, invading Afghanistan.
14: No, we didn't kill 1 million people, Ms. Grant. You must be confusing us with Islamism. Go ahead.
15: Thousands and hundreds of thousands of people, and today funding and orchestrating a genocide in Gaza. We can't be loyal to that. If you are loyal to that, then I'm sorry.
14: You understand? You understand what he's saying? He's not loyal to that. That would be us. That country. That would be our country.

0: Syria, where Muslims were slaughtering Muslims, and they threw in some Christians and Druze and Kurds and others as well. That wasn't a pretty picture at all. And then we have Yemen, 99% Muslim, where the Islamists are slaughtering Muslims, where they've lost 150,000 have been murdered. You know, only 540,000 in Syria. God knows how many in Africa. Oh, it's a religion of peace, and wherever they go, the humanitarianism is just pouring out of their pores. Go ahead.
1: Out of countries. And as we know, they
0: open. Shut up, jackass, and get the hell out of my country. I'll be right back.
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0: 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You can keep your phone. You can keep your phone number. You won't even notice it. And then the savings kick in. Oh, my goodness. There's no better wireless choice out there than Pure Talk. And at just $15 a month for your first 3 months, now's a great time to choose Pure Talk before the week ends. Please, before the week ends. I get people contact us and say, am I too late? The answer is yes. So go ahead and do it now. That's dial #250, say Mark Levin. #250, say Mark Levin. All right. Look, I don't normally get into this, but Mr. Producer, you're Catholic, is that right? Rich Cementa? Okay. Pope Leo the 14th. Are you happy with him? Are you impressed with him? Are you neutral? You're in the middle. You think he's a little left for you? Pope Leo the 14th with reporters yesterday. We should perhaps be a little less fearful of Islam, he says. Cut three, go.
3: Some Catholics in Europe believe that Islam is a threat to a Christian identity of the West. Are they right? And what would you say to them?
4: All of the conversations that I had during my time both in Turkey and in Lebanon, including with many Muslims, were precisely concentrated on the topic of peace and respect for people of different religions. I know that, as a matter of fact, that has not always been the case. I know that in Europe there are many times fears that are present but oftentimes generated by people who are against immigration and trying to keep out people who may be from another country, another religion, another race. And in that sense, I would say that we all need to work together. One of the values of this trip is precisely to raise the world's attention to the possibility.
0: Thank you. I'm not going to be rude. I'm not even going to comment. Except to say, if the Islamist terrorists could get their hands on this Pope, they'd murder him in 10,000 ways. That's what they do. There's a level of naivete that is very upsetting and concerning to a lot of people. I'll leave it at that. The fact of the matter is, I don't know how you can look at Europe and think that the people in Europe have done anything but open their arms to Islamists, and now they see what's taking place against them. You can hear the imams, I'm playing them for you, the so-called scholars, I'm playing them for you, they're politicians, I'm playing them for you. And you hear what they say. They say, if they get their way, there will be no Pope Leo. There will be no Catholic Church, no Christianity, no Jews, no nothing. I'll be right back.
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2: Multiple carriers hit. I'm Lee Silicera, Fox News. U.S. Central Command says forces destroyed five Iranian crude oil carriers after the Islamic Revolutionary Guard targeted a U.S. Navy warship with ballistic missiles twice over the past 2 days. And CENTCOM says no American personnel were harmed. Iran now claims it's targeted U.S. interests in Jordan. President Trump again made the case for U.S. strikes on Iran this morning during a tribute to 9/11 first responders.
3: We're right now fighting because we have a certain nation that wanted a nuclear weapon. They were very close to getting it, and now they have no chance at getting it.
2: The president complimented the U.S. military, saying the blockade of Iranian ports has been effective. A 21-foot steel beam recovered from the World Trade Center displayed near the White House this morning.
3: This battered piece of steel here today on the ellipse is a reminder that America is blessed with a strength no fire can consume, no evil can conquer, and no terror can destroy.
2: The beam is touring the U.S. this year in a partnership with the Tunnel to Towers Foundation. The president also awarded the Medal of Freedom posthumously to Wells Crowther, the so-called man in the red bandana, who is credited with saving at least 18 people before the Trade Center's South Tower collapsed. The Supreme Court turns away an emergency appeal from Missouri Republicans in the latest redistricting fight.
4: An emergency appeal from the state's attorney general was denied. That means a Missouri Supreme Court ruling will stand, which suspended the new districts and forced a referendum vote on the issue of redistricting. Missouri currently has 6 Republicans and 2 Democrats in the House. The proposed new map from GOP lawmakers would likely have given Republicans an advantage in 7 of the 8 districts.
2: Fox's Jared Halpern. 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
12: Hello, everybody. It'd be me, myself, and I, all three of us. How are you? Well, there's been a little spat, actually a big brawl, if you will, online, and there always are big brawls. They're very toxic there. And there's this guy who claims to be an independent reporter. His name is Nick Sorter. Isn't that his last name, Rich? What a lowlife, in my humble opinion, this guy is. The Israel lobby. Well, we all know what he means by that. The Israel lobby. And he has his head up, the isolationist, big government, quasi-socialist ASS. So he's all in with that stuff. He's all in with the Huey Long stuff and the rest of it. And yet this is a movement, much like a bowel movement, within the Republican Party and the conservative movement. And it's very strange, too. You've got some of these people who, what's the guy's name, Knowles? Michael Knowles, who comes up with new labels for the wrong thing. For instance, talks about establishment conservatives. And what is the subject here? The subject is a program, I'm going to put it in basic English. It's a program the government has that it's had for a long time. It spends billions of dollars subsidizing, based on income level, by the way, stay-at-home, as an example, mothers or fathers who are raising their families to try and help them. And so the report's out that the White House, with the strong urging of the vice president, wants to expand the program. They say redirect it, but it's expanded to include pretty much all families. Pretty much all families. So if a mother stays home or a father stays home, they will receive, the number being thrown around is $9,000. $9,000. So I look at this and I say to myself, we have a $40 trillion debt. That's on book. Off book, we have over $300 trillion debt when you consider entitlements and future IOUs. We're spending over $1 trillion a year now on interest on the debt. And interest on the debt is bigger than the entire defense budget. In fact, interest on the debt, should rates go up any significant way, will soon, and I might say soon, in 10 to 15 years, consume the entire budget. I don't care what great cause is out there, because there are always great causes for more government, for more borrowing, for more debt, for more spending, and more taxing. But you have to be Helen Keller not to see and not to hear that we just hit $40 trillion, and the estimate is in 4 to 5 years we're going to hit $50 trillion. 50! And we can't grow our way out of $50 trillion. We cannot grow our way out of $50 trillion. And so what's going to happen? What's going to happen when we hit $50 trillion, say, in 5 years? And then on top of that, what's going to happen in 6 years when Social Security benefits can't be paid in full? And what are we going to do in 7 years when Medicare can't be paid in full? Well, at least we expanded this one program to include all family members, Mr. Producer. Who pays the price for all of this? With massive new taxes, with massive inflation. And let me tell you something. If you think government was out of control during the pandemic, you just wait. If this economy collapses, there will be no respect for the Constitution. And you will have fellow citizens who want martial law. I'm not kidding about this. It's not fear-mongering, it's reality. The laws of economics are just as scientific as the laws of physics. They don't change. They don't change. So we literally have these sort of, I call them pseudo-conservatives, but they're socialist light, and they go around calling anyone who disagrees with them, you're the rhino. You might be a constitutional conservative, a fiscal conservative, and you're now a rhino or an establishment conservative. They think they're kind of Marxist language playing and word games. It's going to influence you and somehow, wait, I didn't know, that's me. No, it's not you. Well, can't we help families? This is what we get out of the Heritage Fund. Can't we help families? Yeah, get out of their face. But we help everybody else. How is that a policy? How is that a policy? Obviously, if you create a brand new entitlement for middle class people, it can't pay for itself. It's impossible. Well, let's just tax the billionaire. So they start to sound like Bernie Sanders, right? They got the class warfare going on and all the rest of it.

0: That's enough. We've got to figure out.
1: A little bit of an echo there, Rich.
0: We got to figure out how to get out of this. All right, let me hit this.
1: Hold on, America. There it is, I think. Did I hit it back up, Mr. Producer? No. Hold on, I got to hit the backup. I'm looking for it. Oh, my goodness. How's that? Is that the backup? It's not the throw up, is it? All right, here we are. We have a backup system, so if you have a little problem with the original line, it's actually quite good that it does that. A little inside baseball on the outside. Anyway, you get the point? I don't know why this is complicated. So what's happening is we're getting a cult of personality situation here. Cult of personality. So the VP proposes it, we got to defend it. And if you don't defend it, you're obviously a rhino, warmonger, isolationist. What else do they say? You know, they come up with these stupid phrases. Now, I've been at this since I was 13 years old. That is constitutionalism and conservatism. Since I was 13, that's a long time. And I've only written 10 books. But when you write 10 books, you might as well write 20 books because you leave a lot on the editing floor because you got to limit the size of the book, the length of the book. I've got shelf after shelf after shelf after shelf. We're running out of shelves here. I keep buying these small, you know, bookshelves. I keep putting books on them. We're out of space. In two homes, we're out of space. So when you get these little miscreants and malcontents who pop up and say, oh, you're an establishment conservative, I say, you know what, this guy's got an IQ of a cucumber. Or we have a guy that's invented a brand new philosophy called NatCon, or National Conservatism. Gee, we never heard of that before. Nationalism, we've never heard of that before. Look, there's always a little bit of nationalism in what we support and so forth and so on. But we're not nationalists. I mean, when you think of the framers of the Constitution, they were mostly federalists. Federalism. Federalism. State authority. Meaning the states. But even more than that, individual free will. And so there's a sort of a, the muddying of the waters, mush, if you will. There's no new philosophy here. Just stupid policy. That's it. No new philosophy, stupid policy. They're not cons. They're just cons. Not cons, neocons, the whatever. But I really don't think, we should be thinking about expanding programs. I really don't think that we should be thinking about creating an entitlement for the vast majority of Americans. Who the hell is going to pay for that? The vast majority of Americans, in one pocket, out the other. Policy set on tax incentives, tax credits, tax breaks to put money back into the private sector, back in your pockets. I can live with that for sure. Or policies that wean people off of government, like school choice, weaning people off of government schools. They're out there actually saying, what's the difference between school choice and expanding this program for families? I'm like, what? Do you truly have to be dumb to be a so-called influencer? School choice, the idea generally invented by Milton Friedman, was how do you wean people out of the government-run school system? Homeschooling and so forth and so on. He's the one that came up with it. And prior to the legal movement, in many school districts, homeschooling was considered truancy in order for them to block it. So groups like Landmark Legal Foundation, which I was honored to be associated with, and others brought lawsuit after lawsuit, federal and state, to stop that and to promote school choice. I'm well aware of what school choice is, and school choice isn't about creating a bigger government or a government-run school system. So there's a complete lack of of reasoning and logic? That's very perplexing to me, that it needs to be addressed. And I'm finding a lot of this is in the D.C. think tanks that you thought may have been conservative. They're really not anymore. Some are, but few. Just a few. Or some of these institutions that we used to honor, I'm not going to get into which one, same thing. Same thing. Now all of a sudden government's good. If we control who gets the money, who it's redistributed to, what the program... No, no, no. The central government's too big and too powerful. We just reduced 250,000 federal workers. The President of the United States said nobody thought that was possible. Nobody. And he did it. Anyway, this is out there going on and on. You must be an establishment conservative. Or you're actually a liberal. You got one of these eggheads or quasi-eggheads or sort of, I suppose, a scrambled egghead. He's out there with the invention of his theory. Ted Cruz and I are liberals, Mr. Producer. We're liberals. Rhinos, warmongers, you know, they're just sort of shooting it out there, shooting it. Oh, they're so brilliant. Ladies and gentlemen, $40 trillion, hundreds of departments and agencies, multiple hundreds of programs, if not thousands, trillions of dollars. What's the new idea? What's the new idea that's going to help families? Does the government help families? Is that what we've learned over the decades? Does the government help families? The government needs to stop. I'll be right back.
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7: The midterms are almost here, and Republicans could be in deep trouble. Polls show Democrats leading in key races. Tonight, Rob Finnerty on Newsmax reveals the growing threat from the DSA and the radical left. With less than 60 days to go, Finnerty says it's time for the GOP to hit the panic button. The House may go, and control of the Senate is up for grabs. 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Americans are angry. And Newsmax shows you how the progressive left wants total control of Congress. Tallarico, El Sayed, AOC, Bernie Sanders. Finnerty reveals President Trump's secret plan to fight back. Don't miss Finnerty tonight at 8 p.m. Eastern on Newsmax. 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
1: This debate will be going on because we literally have people who are pushing this big government crap. And I really do worry when President Trump leaves office. I really do. I really do. And I really do take it in every day how lucky we are that he's there. I'm not kidding. I'm not kidding. And when he's not there, it'll be obvious why. And God forbid if these bastards win this midterm election. You got to get out. You got to vote. No questions. No second guessing. The primaries are over. Put it away. Forget about it. Forget about it. Straight Republican ticket right now. That's what it is. Look, I have to hold my nose too. Okay? This is a different election. It's a different election. Look, we started here. I hear others saying, we started the Tea Party movement. No, they didn't. First of all, it was spontaneous. But number two, Liberty and Tyranny, my book, this radio show, which is much bigger than all the rest of them. Hannity's one. I'm number two, no matter what anybody says. Facts are facts. And we're the ones that got behind this. I'm the one that got behind Tea Party with Liberty and Tyranny. And I'm just making the point. We got to be as active as before. We got to be as united as before. We've got time to talk about this. But if you have early voting, vote early. If you have absentee voting, then vote absentee. You can never be sure in some parts of this country if you're going to get to the poll in time, or maybe you'll be called away and it'll be too late. Get your vote in. I can tell you I'm going to vote as early as I can. It's that simple. Forget about tradition. Tradition's over. The SAVE Act, the president's trying to get the SAVE America Act passed. We got a problem. They're called Republicans. It's the way it is. So we do what we can. Each of us has a role. Each of us. Don't think you don't. Well, I didn't give money. It's okay. Well, I wasn't working the poll. It's okay. Be better if you could do something. But if not, vote. If you're married or you have a friend, make sure they vote. If they're going to vote the right way. If they're not, forget about it. But family members, friends, right? people at church or at synagogue. Just make sure it's a conservative synagogue. You understand what I'm saying. So, just do it. You're in charge. You're the precinct worker. You're the ward leader. You're the committee man. Whatever you want to be, that's you. That's you, Mr. and Mrs. America. We have done this before. You and I have done this before. We've pulled this off. Now, we don't get credit for it. Oh, those podcasters are so great. No, they're not. They're full of crap, and they don't do anything. We do it. We do it. Not so much under the radar. We're on the radar, but we do it. We don't get any attention. Why? Because the liberals don't know how to do this, conservative talk radio. They fail, and then they fail again. So they've given up on it. So they pretend it doesn't exist. Good. We own the field. You and me, we own the field. And we're the most activists of any of the radio programs and radio hosts. You and me. Tea Party. We were anti-Republican establishment before all these weirdos there who want more government. You know, we're the anti-establishment. No, you're not. You're worse than the establishment. You're big spending liberals. That's right, I said it. They're big spending liberals. That's what they are. It's what they are. This program is moving too fast. It's halfway over. We'll be right back.

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5: News. I'm Tom Brigati. U.S. Central Command says the military has destroyed five Iranian crude oil carriers after Iran targeted a U.S. Navy warship with ballistic missiles. This as the Treasury announces new sanctions targeting Iran's aviation sector. Fox Business Network's Edward Lawrence has details.
6: Companies sanctioned today operate in UAE, Turkey, Malaysia, and Kazakhstan. Officials tell me that any country found helping Iran's airline industry will see swift sanctions.
5: Gas prices continue to rise up to $4.15 per gallon, according to AAA. The retrial of disgraced South Carolina lawyer Alec Murdoch for the murders of his wife and son will go forward as scheduled next year, but in a different location.
7: State Judge Deborah McCaslin said this time it will occur in Sumter County, slightly less than 100 miles north of the original venue, Colleton County.
5: That's Fox's Gernal Scott. 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
6: So Mark Dubowitz at the Foundation for the Defense of Democracies, I've posted something to him, but I like the way he put it here. The European Union looks to Israel. They're now reports out. They're looking to Israel to strengthen their high-tech air defenses and space capabilities. And just so you know, America, this is what Israel brings to the table, even for us. It's really quite remarkable. Even as 11 European countries announce sanctions against Israel. You hear that, Mr. Producer? If I'm Israel, I say, you know what? You take care of your own defenses and your own space issues, you know? Europe wants Israeli technology to help defend itself against Putin while browbeating Israel into accepting a Palestinian terror state. You believe this? Israel should say no. No, we're not going to do it. In my view, enough is enough. The European countries don't help us. The European countries are worse. In the case of Israel, they actually want to see it. I don't know. But they must think they run Israel. Now, they don't put sanctions on communist China for what it's doing to the Uyghurs or the Tibetans or the Christians. They don't even think about it. Because that's a big country with a lot of military, very strong. So they're hypocrites. Or what should we do in the case of England? I'm now of a different mind when it comes to the Falklands, you know? Maybe they should go back to Argentina. We have an ally there, don't we? All right, ready for this one? Oh, this will really get them worked up. Northern Ireland. You know, for a lot of its history, Northern Ireland was part of really Ireland, at least in a very loose way. Well, maybe we should reopen that one. But as far as I'm concerned, the Israelis, what are they going to get from the British government? Dental care? No, that they don't want, trust me. What are they going to get? The cuisine? Fried fish and French fries? Now, I happen to be somebody who likes that, to be perfectly honest with you. Just being honest, I'm always honest. I like fried fish with French fries. I'm eating a lot less French fries, by the way. But fried fish I like. You know, with a little cocktail. I eat it with cocktail sauce. Do you eat fried fish, Rich? So what do you put on it? Nothing? Just fried fish? Boring. But you know, I put the cocktail sauce. Most people don't do that. Put cocktail sauce. Why? Why do I put cocktails? It's the closest thing to ketchup that I'm allowed to put on there. That's it. That's it. That's all. But seriously, I mean, you're talking about countries that have a long history of imperialism and colonialism. Britain, France, not so much Canada. Canada's, you know. Anyway, so there's that. Abdul Saeed, excuse me, don't want to be disrespectful. Abdul El Saeed, running for the Senate, hates America. By the way, when somebody hates America, you're America. They hate you. You understand what I'm saying? America is not some inanimate object. America is you. The American people, you're America. Mr. and Mrs. America. That's why I call you Mr. and Mrs. America. So they hate you. That's the whole point. But don't worry, Medicare for all. Oh, okay. Pound around with terror types. Don't worry, health care for all. Okay, yeah. As long as I get my free health, everything's fine, yeah. You know what free health care is like? Crap. you know, you get free. Can I get free? Sure you can. Sure you can. Just wait in line for 6 months. But I have a heart. I said, wait in line. Don't disrupt. Don't interrupt me. Don't disrupt the line. I'll call security. I mean, you're on the phone. It's a, look, I have an oncology appointment. I'm sorry you're not on the list, Mr. Smith. Look, this is very serious. I need to give them. You're not on the list, Mr. Smith. Write your congressman. Ask your congressman. Congressman. Okay. God. What's incredible is so many people, and not you, not in this audience, but so many people in this country do not appreciate it. It's insane. Absolutely insane. You know, when I hear these guys, these clowns, talk about extending this government, effectively welfare or entitlement program, so all parents of all economic sectors, they talk like communists, all economic sectors are covered. Why should it just be the poor? Well, I don't know. Why don't I get food stamps? Why should that just be the... I mean, how stupid is this? Let's all go down together, the whole economy, the whole budget. Yes, yes. That's the new conservative. That's the not-con in you. I can't do that. I don't. What are you, a warmonger? You must be a Jew. Look, what? What? Oh, yes. At least sympathetic to them. Or Israel. It's they're behind it. Behind what? Well, whatever. Abdul El Said. Cut four, go.
1: Don't leave your faith at the door. Don't apologize.
6: No, I understand. He's talking at the convention of the Islamic Society of North America. This is a radical group, by the way. Don't leave your faith at the door. No, no, no. Go in the streets. Make sure you're outside of a synagogue or a church. Yeah, that's right. Don't leave it outside the door. Come on now. Inside the door, outside the door, whatever door. Go ahead.
1: Don't leave your faith at the door.
6: Don't
1: apologize for who you are or how you pray.
6: I don't know about you, but I don't see all these Islamists going around apologizing. Do you, Mr. Producer? I'm sorry. I'm sorry. Do those words even cross the guy's lips, these radical Islam? No, they don't. I'm sorry. Don't apologize. Whatever you, don't apologize. Go ahead.
1: Dad, bring your whole self to this.
6: Say what?
1: I want to speak directly to the parents out here today.
6: Hmm.
1: How often is it that your kids tells you that I feel like I
6: okay,
1: got a gift?
6: Okay, your kids don't tells you. They tell you. Now, this guy is a pretend doctor. He was running around saying he was a doctor. He's not a doctor. If anything, he's a mental patient. But you understand my point. As the kids tells you, oh, you're going to be writing legislation? Go ahead.
1: We say, you know that? I don't quite know. We steer them into safer paths.
6: What?
1: If your child tells you, you know, I think I've got it in me to be that next great historian. I've got it in me to be a journalist. I've got it in me to run for office. I'm going to ask you to empower them in that journey. America does not need
6: what?
1: Us to cower backward when small-minded people tell us that we are not part of this place. America
6: needs... Excuse me, dummy. It's people like you who say you're not part of this place. Don't you get it, dummy? You don't believe in assimilation, dummy. That's the problem, dummy. You don't promote assimilation. These imams I play, can somebody give me an imam who promotes assimilation into the American system and has respect, but at least hands off when it comes to other faiths? Can somebody show me that? No, we get the dummy here. The dummy. Go ahead.
1: All that we have and all that we can contribute to the work of making America that great place it can yet be.
6: Excuse me, it is a great place right now. Right now. Otherwise, what the hell are you doing here? Why did your parents come here and why are all these other people here? That's right. They left really great places, like hellholes in Syria and Yemen and Egypt. Everybody knows the Middle East is the place to go. The only place to go, really, is Israel. But, you know, the Arab countries, the Islamic countries, they're just fantastic. Everybody loves them. You're not allowed in. What do you mean I'm not allowed in? You're a Jew. You're not allowed in. What do you mean I'm not? You're a Christian. Excuse me? Yeah, that's right. I'm not allowed in. What do you mean I'm not? I'm a Hindu. Oh. You're not allowed in. Why? I'm a Buddhist. Oh, okay. I can't go in? No, you can't go in and you'll never get out. It's like the... No, I won't say the Roach Hotel. I shouldn't say that. Should I, Mr. Producer? Maybe misunderstood. Definitely misunderstood. You know, folks, I want you to think about something. A young woman discovers she's pregnant. She's scared. She's alone. Maybe she's been told that abortion is her only option. Well, what if instead of telling her to end that life, someone said, we'll help you, put their arm around her and say, we will help you. You don't have to do this alone. That's what Sanctuary of Hope does. Sanctuary of Hope. 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
7: 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But listen anyway.

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0: Yeah, yeah. Is that Chris Matthews? Who is that? This is the fastest show in America. It just goes fast. Whatever happened to Colby Hall, Mr. Producer? Remember him? Whatever happened to Colby Hall? He fell off the edge of the earth. He was such an outstanding journalist, except when he got caught making up quotes over at Mediaite. Now, as you folks know, Mediaite is owned by, the founder is Dan Abrams. Dan Abrams is also an ABC News analyst, and Dan Abrams has probably the most perfect wig that they, you know, crazy glue on top of his head. I mean, it's a full-scale helmet, don't get me wrong, but it's like perfect. When he goes to bed at night, you know, he's got to hang it up with his suit or whatever. You know, you got to deflate it. You got to do stuff like that. But let's take a look at all the wonderful headlines on media just to entertain ourselves. Supreme Court rejects Missouri's appeal to restore GOP gerrymandered maps. Chris Rock declares Trump got one crucial thing right, almost clears him. Fox's Kudlow suggests Ted Cruz announce presidential bid in November. Reporter grills Tom Holman for 3 minutes over ICE arrest at school bus stop. Okay, an ICE arrest at a school bus? You can't do that. Not at a school bus stop? No. Not at a restaurant? No. Not at a Home Depot? No, no. Not at a swimming pool? By God, no. Nowhere. You're not allowed to arrest anybody anywhere. You understand what I'm saying? You got to go where these people are. No, no. Well, how the hell are you going to arrest them? That's the point. Don't. Get it? That's where they're coming from. They're really great over there at Media. Intrepid reporters. There's more here, but I bore you. We'll be right back.
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8: Iran fires back. I'm Lisa Lacerra, Fox News. Jordan says 20 ballistic missiles have been launched from Iran toward its territory.
9: The situation is dynamic. It followed the U.S. military disabling five oil tankers, Iranian oil tankers, earlier today. They had disabled 10 in the last week after the Iranians fired ballistic missiles for the second time in 2 days at a U.S. military vessel.
8: Fox's Jennifer Griffin in Washington. Secretary of State Marco Rubio is traveling in Colombia, says the U.S. will not allow Iran's attacks to go unanswered. The U.S. banning dairy products, most alcoholic beverages, and motorcycles from Canada as the trade war escalates. The ban will take effect in 3 weeks. It comes after Canada imposed tariffs on $20 billion of U.S. imports. An Illinois mother of four charged with killing her two-year-old son, and the defense argument sounds familiar after an appearance in Will County Court.
10: Prosecutors say 40-year-old Corey Walsh had become very invested in the Lindsay Clancy murder trial in Massachusetts, texting friends about that case just hours before her toddler son was found dead in the basement by a neighbor who found Walsh with cut wounds and a knife in a bathtub. Court records show Walsh told police her son was the devil. Defense attorney Andrea Lyon says Walsh had a psychotic break, but that this is not related to the Clancy case.
11: Speculation that this has anything to do, that it's a copycat or anything like that, is baseless and cruel.
10: A judge ordering Walsh to remain in custody for now, but she is receiving mental care.
8: Fox's Lisa Brady. The jury foreperson in the Clancy trial tells a local Boston TV station the lone holdout admitted he had reasonable doubt about her guilt, but still would not acquit Clancy. The judge declared a mistrial last week after jurors failed to reach a unanimous verdict on whether Clancy was criminally responsible. 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